0: ship. Costco usually sells gas at a discount to the prices of its regional competitors to attract business to its stores and build memberships. The standalone stations will have the same discounted price.
1: Fox's Jenny Casola on Wall Street. Stocks drifted lower as AI stocks trimmed some of their sharp recent losses. The Dow lost 307, the NASDAQ off 12 points, the S&P minus 14. I'm Lisa LaSera. This is Fox News.
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3: Summertime is alive and well this evening, hanging around 90 degrees, clear, warm, and humid overnight. The overnight low, only 78. Tuesday, partly sunny, hot, and humid, but a cool front is on the way. A couple of spot thunderstorms. I don't see a lot of thunderstorm action. 95 for the high. Winds are out of the north come Tuesday evening. Tuesday night, partly cloudy. Nothing more than some spot evening thunderstorms. 71. 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Chief Meteorologist. Dave Murray.
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13: War escalating in Iran. But is there a glimmer of hope for a resumption of peace talks, or are we in for a prolonged conflict? We'll discuss on the show today. Vice President J.D. Vance and his wife Usha have welcomed their new baby into the world, Alec Neil Vance. Now, J.D. is the first vice president to have a child born in office since Schuyler Colfax in 1870. And how fast do you think you can run 1 mile? Well, maybe it depends on what's chasing you. You won't believe the speed of the new world record holder, and we'll tell you about that in just a moment. Today is Monday, July the 21st. We broadcast live today from the heart of Middle America, Louisville, Kentucky. On this day, an easy call for the day, July 20th, 1969, the day that America did something that no civilization in human history had ever done. We landed on the moon. Now, just 8 years earlier, President Kennedy had challenged the nation to go do that, not because it was easy, he said, but because it was hard. And on this day, nearly 650 million people gathered around their televisions to watch Neil Armstrong and Buzz Aldrin fulfill that promise. Now, Armstrong would become the first human being to set foot on another world. The lunar module touched down in the Sea of Tranquility after a tense descent that left only seconds of fuel remaining. And then came one of the most iconic moments in the history of our country and indeed the history of the world. Cut five.
14: Very, very fine grained as you get close to it. It's almost like a powder. Ground mass is very fine. I'm going to step off the limb. That's one small step for man.
13: I want you to understand what a great country in which you live. America left footprints on

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6: When he's not in the Oval Office or owning the libs on CNN, he's here with us. 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
7: Monday, July the 20th. Thanks for listening to Common Sense for the American People. Quick headline for you. This happened right before we went on the air. There was a, well, I don't know what else to call it, a terrorist of some kind in New York City threw some sort of an incendiary explosive device at FBI headquarters in New York City. I don't know if, guys, I don't know if we have the B-roll of that. We can pop up on the screen. But the FBI is, they call it an incendiary device. If you watch the footage of it, you can actually see it. It kind of explodes. No one was injured. A suspect is being held. We don't know much about the suspect. But it, this is, I think it's called 26 Federal. This is where the FBI is. And so we'll find out who did it. But it looks like a terrorist attack against the FBI headquarters, at least the front door area there, in New York City. We'll keep an eye on that. You know, I was off the air last week when President Trump gave his address to the nation outlining what he called grave threats to our nation's election system. I did, however, I was on a plane while I was doing it, but I did, however, get a chance to watch the president's address. Now, there were a lot of predictions about what he was going to say from the left, and, of course, none of that came to fruition. The president, in my opinion, gave a very measured and sober and evidence-based speech about an issue that he cares about a lot. Are our nation's elections secure? Now, you can disagree with him that this is a major problem, or you could agree, but what you can't deny is that the president laid out with evidence supported by reports and data and information gathered by the U.S. government that, in fact, there are foreign efforts to influence our elections. There are foreign efforts to possibly meddle around with our systems. And this is something that we should be worried about. You know, it's interesting. Democrats used to be worried about this. I remember back after 2016, 80 or 90% of all news covered in America was about supposedly Russia stealing the 2016 election. At a minimum, it was about Russia meddling in the election.

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10: Monday, July the 20th, we'll get to a common sense candidate for the United States Congress from Arizona, Jay Feeley, in just a few seconds. He's on the line, and we'll be here to discuss the big Arizona primary that's coming up tomorrow. But first, a little follow-up on the breaking news of the last segment. I'm looking at some new footage here of this person in New York City who set the fire outside of the FBI headquarters. Looks like he was dumping something on the ground and setting it on fire. There's other little devices rolling around on the ground. So something is up with this person. I also see footage here of the police arresting the person. Now, Mayor Mamdani in New York City says, "What occurred outside 26 Federal Plaza this morning was deeply disturbing." Mayor Mamdani, of course, would like to defund the police. "My team is in touch with the NYPD. We'll support the federal investigation." You know, he never takes responsibility for anything. Wonder if it ever occurs to Mamdani. Maybe my rhetoric here, anti-police rhetoric, needs to be dealt with. Never takes responsibility. We'll keep following this story for the rest of the day. I do want to talk to you about something going on with our friends over at the Market Institute. They are on to something here, Market Institute. And it's an issue that the bureaucrats don't really want us to talk about. It's that Alzheimer's is becoming an economic time bomb, and our country is simply not ready. Cases are going to double by 2060 to about 14 million. That'll put pressure on families and Medicare and Medicaid. And here is the part that should get your attention. It's American families that shoulder most of the burden. The lifetime cost for an Alzheimer's patient is about $400,000. Families cover about 70% of this. Now, our competitors in the world, they're not standing still. China has launched

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5: All right, if you have been thinking of joining me and Mike Gallagher and Larry O'Connor and Kurt Schlichter and Jen Horn and the rest of the luminaries here at Salem Radio, if you have been thinking of joining us on the unforgettable Gulf of America cruise in November, I can report to you that time is almost out, quite nearly out. Now, we are going to have an amazing trip. We go in and out of Fort Lauderdale right after the election, mid-November. It's a week-long cruise. We're going to sail around the Gulf of America. We make a lot of great stops. And on this ship, we will eat well. We will have fellowship with one another. We'll have great programming for you and only for you to attend. And we're going to celebrate the 250th anniversary of our nation. And, you know, we're going to kick around what just happened. I don't know what's going to happen in the midterms. I'm going to talk about that in just a moment, by the way, some polling that came out over the weekend. But we're going to be there on the ship together, refreshing and recharging our batteries after having lived through this exciting midterm election. Sign up now. 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They will be turning this off shortly, like very shortly. We have like a couple of cabins left. Get them. This is going to be an amazing trip. I've heard, by the way, some friends back here in Kentucky, I've heard you're thinking of going, and if you have merely been thinking of it, but need that push, I won't push you off the ship. I'll push you onto the ship. That's what I'm doing right now. And the push is this. They're going to turn this off pretty soon. Text the word CRUISE to 94878. Stop thinking about it. Do it today. All right, we just talked to Jay Feeley, candidate for Congress out in Arizona. Jay is, he's terrific, by the way. If you don't know Jay Feeley, get to know Jay Feeley. But he is in one of the swingiest swing districts in America that will determine control of the U.S. House this November. I was reviewing, by the way, some polling that came out this weekend from the Washington Post and the Ipsos organization. They're giving us the latest snapshot in who is winning the battle to control the U.S. House of Representatives. Here is the top line number. You're going to hear us talk about this a lot for the rest of the year, so I'll explain it today. This is called the generic ballot. And if you follow politics, you know what that is. If you don't, let me explain it. Generic ballot means when the pollster calls you and they ask you a simple question. Thinking about the elections this November, do you intend to vote for the Republican candidate or the Democrat candidate? They don't put names on it. They just ask you your party preference. Now, in a midterm like this, you would expect, based on the punditry and the history and everything, Democrats to have a fairly substantial lead on the generic. Well, they don't. According to the Washington Post's latest survey, came out on Sunday morning, the Democrats had a 3-point lead, 48-45, over the Republicans. And I'm going to tell you something right now.

0: With murder and the death of former politician and reality TV contestant Ann Widdicombe, Joshua Carey was charged after being held for more than a week by police. Police say they believe Widdicombe was attacked July 8th. Her body was discovered after she failed to appear for a scheduled TV interview. Retailers may soon be getting some help as they try to navigate the penny shortage.
1: It passed the House. Now the bipartisan Common Sense Act needs to pass the Senate and be signed into law before it can take effect. The legislation formally ends the production of the penny, which the U.S. already stopped minting some 8 months ago, and addresses how retailers should give cash customers change when they don't have any pennies. The act would give businesses the option to round cash transactions to the nearest nickel, with a 32-cent transaction, for instance, becoming 30 cents, while a 33-cent item gets bumped to 35 cents. There's currently no Senate vote scheduled.
0: Fox's Lillian Wu. I'm Lisa Lucera. This is Fox News.
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3: Summertime is alive and well this evening, hanging around 90 degrees, clear, warm, and humid overnight. The overnight low, only 78. Tuesday, partly sunny, hot, and humid, but a cool front is on the way. A couple of spot thunderstorms. I don't see a lot of thunderstorm action. 95 for the high. Winds are out of the north come Tuesday evening. Tuesday night, partly cloudy. Nothing more than some spot evening thunderstorms. 71. 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Chief Meteorologist.
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7: Through civilization. And delivering common sense for the American people. Ladies and gentlemen, here's Scott Jennings.
8: Monday, July the 20th. Common sense for the American people. Quick check of the headlines. We have a new prime minister in the United Kingdom. Keir Starmer is out, and he has been officially replaced today by Andy Burnham after a meeting with the King of England. Burnham's first call was to Donald Trump, where he invited the president of the United States to come to his hometown of Manchester. Reports say the president is inclined to take him up on the offer. We'll pay attention to that. Today, the U.S. Department of Homeland Security has announced 14 consecutive months of zero releases at the border. Just listen to these stats. It is incredible what the Trump administration has done at the border. The Border Patrol's apprehensions along the southwest border were 94% lower than the monthly average under Biden and 96% below the peak. Nationwide in June, seizures of cocaine, methamphetamine, heroin, fentanyl, and marijuana increased 49% from the same month in 2024. So a lot more drug interdiction going on than was going on under Biden. Fiscal year drug seizures are 57% higher than they were during the Biden administration. So a real success story on what's going on at the southern border for President Trump. In the Middle East, at least 2 U.S. soldiers were killed over the weekend in an Iranian attack on a U.S. base in Jordan. Another is listed as missing in action. A third American service member died in Iraq after a controlled detonation of an Iranian drone. We've had 4 Iranian attacks in 5 days on U.S. forces in Jordan. That has left dozens wounded. And we are now looking in on whether our missile defense systems are operating correctly in the face of all these missiles and drones that have injured our soldiers. To discuss all of this latest on Iran is our friend, senior fellow at the Heritage Foundation, Brent Sadler. Brent, thanks for joining us here. As you analyze all this news from the weekend, you see heavier and heavier fighting and escalation in military activities, and now you've seen, sadly, some American service members killed and several more wounded. How are you processing all of the information today? And what should the average American citizen know about the situation with Iran?
9: Yeah, great questions, and thanks for the chance to kind of comment on this, Scott, on your show. First off, you know, the cost of the freedom and the prosperity that we as Americans enjoy, it's paid for in blood, and that blood was shed, you know, over the weekend by, you know, our brave American patriots that are there in the Middle East right now. So it's not free. It does come at a cost. And so, of course, prayers to the families of those that are departed, and of course, their shipmates and teammates that are still out there in the fight today. This is an indication of an intensification of the fighting. And it, you know, the fact that the Iranians now are responding more aggressively, though it's still significantly less capacity than they had in the very beginning, they are trying new techniques and tactics, but they're also exposing themselves and taking greater risk. Because quite frankly, the United States is picking up

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8: All right, it's Monday, July the 20th. Coming up in 60 seconds, our good friend, the legend, college basketball coach and now analyst, and a staunch defender of Western civilization, Bruce Pearl, will be here in just a moment. But first, I do want to talk to you about America's 250th anniversary and something that you could do to have a meaningful experience as you celebrate this. Here's the thing you should do. I did it. It was so fulfilling when I did it. I read the Declaration of Independence out loud. If you're a regular listener, you heard me do it right here on the air. And I did it because I was inspired to do so by our friends over at Americans for Prosperity. They have a nationwide effort going on to help Americans like you rediscover the principles that made this country exceptional: dignity, freedom, opportunity, self-government. And if you read the Declaration, it reminds you that all men are created equal, that our rights come from our Creator, and that government derives its just powers from the consent of the governed. These truths are not just for plaques and installations at a museum. They are the very foundation of our liberty here in America today. So my advice, grab a copy of the Declaration of Independence, read it out loud to your family and your friends, and talk amongst yourselves about what those words ask of us today. 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Joining us now, legendary college basketball coach and now analyst Bruce Pearl is here. Coach Pearl, thanks for joining us. You and I have an ongoing text dialogue about what's going on in this world, and I'm sorry to say, oftentimes our text dialogue is kind of bleak. And over the last several days, we've seen people in America who know better doing things that weaken America, that beclown themselves, and that are bowing to and delving into this regrettable and dangerous strain of anti-Semitism in our country. Let's start with Congressman Ro Khanna of California. That's the first thing we were texting about. He goes over to Israel and claims to have been detained and arrested by the apartheid state Israel as he went to the West Bank. You texted me about this the other day. What did you make of this crazy stunt by Ro Khanna?
9: Well, Scott, it's great to be with you. And that's exactly what it was, unfortunately. It was a political stunt. Being a member of Congress does not give you immunity from breaking the laws of a foreign country, period. Scott, I've traveled to Judea and Samaria a dozen times. Unfortunately, because of the Oslo Accords in 1973, they've broken it up into

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6: But if I was in elected office, I would be like, okay, well, all of these people, we're going to round you up for forced sterilization. 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You think China's bad? Oh, dear children. No, no. Under a Dana regime? Oh, it would be ridiculous.
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8: This is the Dana Show. My name is Craig Collins, filling in. Thrilled to be with you. A bunch of stuff out there to talk about, including a Democrat trying to run to replace Graham Plattner. That's a dude that says he has a period in a place that no place on a man makes any sense. But I'll probably get to that at some point here. It's a ridiculous story. But let's start with real news, actual news. First, a suspect is in custody who tried to bomb an ICE facility in Manhattan. I have both Fox Local in New York talking about this. They're showing you some stuff on the screen that I'll describe to you as well. And then an update from Fox News on this, too. You hear it a lot. People say it a lot, that the left is the side that's being overwhelmingly violent, not the right. Even though for years, the left said that they were afraid of the right and how violent they thought we would be. But this is yet another example of the left not only doing something that is inherently horrible and dangerous and violent and intent to kill a whole lot of people. But then they also pretend that there's some way to excuse this type of behavior, however much they do it, whether they fully do it or partially do it. All the time, it seems, they're looking toward an avenue to say something that somehow makes this okay. But here we go. Oh, wait, hold on. I actually don't think you can hear that yet. So give me one extra second and then I'll make it so you can actually hear the audio. Thank you, Stephen, for letting me know. And let's try it again.
9: And Bones, we are tracking breaking news. You can see it right here. This is out of Lower Manhattan. You can see the smoke that's rising from the ground. That security guard walking out, and the officer, maybe a courtroom official, who's also just walked out there. This is a troubling incident outside of one of the most sensitive federal buildings in New York City this morning. It looks like fireworks apparently sparked a fire near 26 Federal Plaza in Lower Manhattan.
8: Yeah, by the way, that's not what happened. It was a bomb. I'll talk about this just briefly before I hit play on the audio, the update on what's happening to the person in custody. But several times when I have discussions with people about gun rights, one of the things that they always tell me if they're on the crazy left side of not caring that the Second Amendment was written for a reason, one of the things they usually say is that removing guns in our country, if they really did it, would lower violence. And there's no reason to believe even remotely that that's true. And one thing I often point to is a decade in which they

0: did try to change some of the rules involving guns and automatic weapons and whatever they call these things. And it had zero impact, according to an independent study, on the amount of harm done in the United States from one person to another person. And in fact, in the late 90s and early 2000s, there were a lot of stories in the news about attempted bombings, or sadly, in some cases, successful bombings. So this is inevitably the road people would go if crazy people want to hurt people and either don't have access to or don't care about having access to a certain type of thing to do that. They'll use something else. That is the part that the left seems to profoundly fail to understand, outside of even the obvious need to keep the Second Amendment exactly how it is. Here is the update from Fox News on what is happening next. He will be charged with an anti-government attack type of claim, because absolutely he's a leftist crazy dirtbag.
1: Terrorism task force is investigating this as an anti-government attack. Take a look. We have some video from the scene as smoke was billowing outside the federal building in downtown Manhattan. So this is where ICE offices and immigration courts are located, as well as the New York City FBI field office. And you just saw agents took a man into custody. The FBI says two people are injured from this attack.
0: Yeah, it's disgusting and it's terrible. And we see this all the time. Where this is the side of the aisle that actually does the thing that everybody claims was supposed to happen in the other way, and they continue to pretend as though it's not occurring. Or in a lot of cases, they defend the people who do it, whether it's the disgusting ways in which some defend the person who killed Charlie Kirk or is accused of killing Charlie Kirk, that a whole lot of us think definitely did it, or anyone else out there. Even the crazy ways in which they praise people who gun down CEOs of organizations on the street. That is the violent side. You know it. I know it. We constantly see it. By the way, Senator Fetterman, one of the only Democrats who ever occasionally says things that make sense and that I agree with, is saying that he's seeing a whole lot of people become more and more anti-Semitic on the left, and that's obviously bad. And then he uniquely targets Hassan Piker, who's obviously also a terrible person. Here we go.
2: I believe that the Democratic Party is going to become more anti-Israel. As long as we continue to do that, you make that official and you make that part of our platform. That's my red line in the Democratic Party.
3: They campaign with garbage like Hassan Piker that's pro-Hamas.
0: Yeah, they're actually pro-Hamas. And Fox continues to react to that right after that. But it's true. And they surround themselves with people like Graham Plattner, who is insane and has a literal Nazi tattoo. And it isn't after a woman comes forward to accuse him of rape if she's a Republican. It's after a woman comes forward and accuses him of rape who's a liberal that eventually they listen, take any kind of notice, and decide to do something, anything about that. Although the people who are potentially replacing Plattner, my God, Ashley Webb is probably the best of them. And I referenced it right at the start of the show, so I'll just talk about it a little bit now. He is a transgender woman, or at least he claims to be a woman. If you've seen the person, you're not exactly confused as to the gender of the individual. But it's not just that. The thing that Ashley Webb is saying that made a lot of people scratch their heads is a claim that he has a time of the month, that he goes through the same thing that actual women go through every month. And he claimed it happened on the backside of his lower body. That's as far as I'm going to go. I guess the word rectum can be used. This is absolutely ridiculous and crazy that they say these sort of things, and they say them with a straight face, and they want everyone around them to pretend as though they're real. And the worst thing that society does right now for individuals like this is it pretends their insanity is accurate. Here's a little bit of Ashley Webb at a recent debate saying that he wants to go in whatever bathroom he gets to go in. And again, if you saw this person go into the ladies' room after your child went in with your wife or something, you would immediately be in there making sure that you were taking your family out or trying to beat the crap out of this person for going in. It's ludicrous to me that we talk about this stuff the way that we do. But here we go.
4: And then with the trans community, like, we're being dehumanized. They say that we want to hurt people. I don't want to hurt anybody. I just want to use the bathroom. If they want me to use the men's room, I will, but I don't want to be assaulted.
0: Yeah, you're not going to be assaulted in the men's room. You can use the men's room. That is what we want you to do, and that'll be fine. And I like the fact that he actually says it. He's like, I will if I have to, but I don't want to. It's crazy. It's insane. And I don't know when that insanity ends, but these are the people coming forward to potentially replace Graham Plattner, which just shows you how broken, and actually Bill Maher, of all people, was talking about this, the Democratic Party is. I really do like the Maher audio. He did a sit-down interview with ABC. And if you've ever thought, I don't actually agree with this, by the way, but if you've ever thought that like certain broadcast television stations may deserve to have their license at least evaluated for being so incapable of being in the middle on almost any topic, this might be one of several really good examples outside of just The View and what they are. I love how surprised that it sounded like John Carl was while doing a sit-down interview with Bill Maher and asking about whether or not he could potentially vote for J.D. Vance. Like, I know it's a little bit of a rabbit hole thing to describe it on the show, but to me, it's hilarious to watch someone be like, did you really mean that? You're someone who we like occasionally on the left, although sometimes we don't like you now because you refuse to go super woke, but you're still very woke. You still hate Trump a whole lot, so at least we'll listen to you. How could you possibly not vote for our side? And here's what Maher said.
5: You told J.D. Vance you're open, your vote is up for grabs.
6: Yes, my vote is in play because it can't be Trump running. Mm-hmm. So I'm not living in communist America. I mean, I know.
0: Me neither.
6: The talking point is that, well, it's not communism, it's socialism. Okay, I've read the quotes from the DSA platform, from their own mouths. Don't tell me I'm not seeing what I am seeing. And DSA, again, they say things like, you know, takeover of key industries, government. That's communism.
0: It,
6: you know,
0: is.
6: There is a definition.
5: By the way, Trump.
0: Yeah, this is the, I'm not going to let him do the Trump follow-up question. This is the exact definition of communism. And I love that Maher is willing to say it, that he's seen the paper, he's seen the work, and he knows where it leads. And the only people who seem to genuinely think this is a good idea are morons. What I mean by that is they're people who have no understanding of history, of the countless examples of communism horribly failing again and again and again. Anyone else that's saying that this is a good thing, who seems to actually comprehend history, is doing it for very bad and, in my case, evil, I think, reasons in which they would do all the terrible things that we've seen before. But it's either or. You can choose your own adventure. If someone you know says to you that the Democratic Socialist Party is pretty good and they would do great things, they obviously have not done anything to understand where that inevitably leads, or there's somebody who's in on it and wants a whole bunch of benefits for just them and no one else because of it. But that doesn't happen. By and large, the vast majority of people suffer greatly, as you and I both know, as people who are not idiots. It's just amazing to watch it keep going. It truly is. I have conversations, I'll say this quick before I take a break, with younger people occasionally. Like, there's people I work with who are in their 20s, or there's people that, you know, are in my family that are of a certain age. And you have conversations occasionally with them where you're sitting there wondering what you do. Do you confront the thing that they said that's insane and ludicrous, which is often the path I choose to go? Do you ignore it? Do you pretend it didn't happen? Like, what do you do? And so very often it fails a basic historical understanding test. I like when I've been told certain things about how terrible it is for people to be of certain faiths. I have somebody I know that often tells me how horrible everyone who's Christian is. And I sit there and I'm like, you think that because? And then the further we go down that rabbit hole, the more ridiculous the argument becomes. And eventually you just say you read that somewhere and you don't even know what you're saying. Because that happens so, so often. And it absolutely happens in the case of people that think the Democratic Socialist Party would do anything good for us at all and not things good for them. Here's the easy way that I say it, and I've been told I should say it this way more. Most Americans on both sides of the political aisle agree that the government is doing very little to benefit us. They're doing a whole lot to benefit themselves. A lot of people are them first. Very few people are America first. And what would we be doing if we allowed the socialists to take over? We'd be giving that small group of people that none of us thinks cares about us more power, more capability, more control, and inevitably more of our money. That is the response some people want to take to Washington is failing you and me. They want to make it worse. And I don't know how they don't comprehend that. And I'm assuming most people listen to the show obviously do. All right, quick break. A lot coming up. Thrilled to be with you. Craig Collins filling in on The Dana Show.
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0: probably miss. It's time for Dana's Quick Five.
1: That's right. It's time for a Quick Five on the Dana Show. D Lash, Dana Lash Radio on X. Great ways to stay connected to her and all the awesome stuff that she does and her team and producer Steven does in the world of social media. I thought this was interesting. This almost feels like a new segment where we say not a Florida man, but probably should have been a Florida man on this show. A man from Kansas City or in Kansas City was found to be stuck in a porta potty. I would explain to you what exactly occurred, but the audio of a spokesperson for the company that owns the porta potties that showed up when the police had to get involved did a pretty good job on social media of describing it himself, so here it is.
2: Knocked again, the man inside said he was not going to get out. They looked inside and didn't see anybody. The lid was closed, no one was in the restroom, it kind of startled them. All of a sudden, a head popped out of the toilet, and he said, I'm in here. He told them he was retrieving a Mountain Dew bottle that he dropped in from the night before. After it was cut open, the man was able to exit the toilet. Fire department did hook up water to their truck and gave them a free shower.
1: I love that they hosed him down with a fire hose on a fire truck. That part I love. The rest of it is disgusting, and I hate it. And a lot of people ask on social media, and I think it's a valuable question, what was actually inside the Mountain Dew bottle? Because if it was just Mountain Dew, this person is obviously insane. If it was something else, there's nothing that would allow me to go headfirst into a porta potty looking for a thing. But I think there are some items, some narcotics, that people who are out of their mind might inevitably do this for. That or he's just a horrible person in other ways. But one of the most disgusting stories I've ever seen, and I just really like the end of the audio. That's probably the only reason I play it.
2: Hooked up water to their truck and gave them a free shower.
1: Yeah, he got hosed down hard. I don't think that actually cleaned anything off. I don't think soap was involved. But you just let the guy on his way, and terrible things happen again in the world because of people like that. That feels like a Florida man, even though it was in Kansas City, which I know had a whole lot of people in it for a lot of the World Cup. And so who knows who this person is and what they, in fact, live day to day. If they're not someone from the United States to begin with, I don't know the answers. I just know how horrible this seems. One other quick story, and I'll probably play this audio a little bit later on, but I did like it. A man in Washington is being hailed as a hero because he helped stop a runaway SUV. It saved a woman and a child on a busy highway, and the guy just crashed his car into it, and he bragged about how awesome his car was at being the exactly perfect choice to be involved in this. Some of us drive those types of vehicles. I don't anymore, but I did for a long time. The kind of vehicle that you do not care about, that probably is barely roadworthy as it is. And so it's kind of cool that someone who was driving one of these things was like, hey, I'm seeing this thing happen in front of me. I know I can take action and save it. It's Batman style if the Batmobile was a beat up vehicle that you barely cared about and probably don't have good insurance on. I don't know. I'm assuming he might have coverage for her, but not him. And hopefully he doesn't wind up having to use his insurance on this because he saved a runaway SUV from something much more horrible happening. But the guy's name was Paul, and he absolutely crushed it. And it made me think of all the times that I wish I had been in a similar situation with my crappy cars, because that's a pretty good end to a crappy car. All right, quick break. A lot coming up. Craig Collins filling in on The Dana Show.
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0: attacked, and then they don't tell any of us. You know, we get informed when our bank accounts were taken. 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
1: This is the Dana Show. My name is Craig Collins, filling in at D-Lash, Dana Lash Radio on X, if you want to follow her at Radio Craig C. If you want to find me on any of the social medias I'm on, I think Facebook has some kind of audience. A lot of others don't, but feel free. I'd love to have you there, and I promise to do almost nothing on that. This is such a bad way to sell it. All right, moving on. Mayor Mamdani, the crazy, insane socialist slash communist, whatever you want to call him, person, has recently in interviews said that he'd like to arrest Bibi Benjamin Netanyahu when he comes to this country to talk to not him. A couple things about this topic. First, there was a called off meeting between a representative for New York that works from Mamdani and someone from Israel, a House Republican led kind of investigation into this. The U.S. Department of Justice was looking into whether or not it was a violation of the Logan Act, which it definitely would have been had it actually occurred. It was crazy, though. They wanted someone in New York City's Commissioner of International Affairs, Anna Maria Archila, Archila, I don't even know how to say her last name, and Iran's U.S. ambassador to meet and discuss kinds of things and then inevitably involve a discussion that would center around Israel. It was surreal to hear and think about that. And then you have this, where Mayor Mamdani says that he thinks about putting Benjamin Netanyahu in jail, which would be a breaking of a ton of different laws, international and otherwise. Here we go.
2: Israel's Prime Minister Benjamin Netanyahu is perhaps planning to visit New York for the UN General Assembly. You pledged during your campaign and after you won to order his arrest to comply with the International Criminal Court warrant. What will happen if he comes in September?
3: Okay, I believe that Prime Minister Netanyahu belongs in The Hague. He's a war criminal who has been charged by the International Criminal Court. And what you will find is that is an opinion that is held by many purely because of what his actions have wrought over these last many years. I've also said that I will follow the laws that we have here in New York City because I believe that there's an importance in following the law as a leader.
1: Do you?
3: Who presides over our city, and that's something that I plan to do.
2: Meaning? I'm sorry, I don't understand what that means.
1: I do like the follow, even though it's the New York Times and I don't like the vast majority of this interview and the way that it was conducted. I do like the follow-up here, obviously, because the leftist person interviewing him wants him to say maybe he will arrest somebody.
3: Meaning that whatever the law allows me to do in New York City, that's what we will do, but we won't be writing our own laws to that end.
2: What does the law allow you to do?
3: That's an active conversation with our legal department in seeing what the prospects are we have here in our municipality.
1: Yeah, I'll answer that for you. Nothing. You can't do anything. And it's not just the laws in New York City. It's the laws a lot of other places, including what it would mean here in the United States and how it would break a bunch of other laws internationally. Like, it's a crazy thing to say and to keep saying. And the whole point is to say it. It's not to actually do it, because he knows actually doing it would be horrible. But if you're looking for a reason that people do things like bomb ICE facilities in Manhattan, this is the reason. People who knowingly say something that they're saying for just political reasons that they have no avenue to actually do, and when they're pressed on it, even in a friendly interview from their side, I try to avoid the being pressed by additional versions of, we're thinking about it, we're looking into it. This is the thing that can help radicalize people. I don't want to censor speech. I never do. I know a whole lot of people don't. I am definitely in the group of people who don't want to censor speech. But I do think there's a way that you can at least tell the people who are to be held accountable for this stuff that they deserve to be held accountable, especially when those are the individuals yelling from the rooftops the loudest of anyone.

0: that they think it's Trump's fault because of this or Trump's fault because of that or whatever fear-mongering thing they say is going to happen that we're not actually seeing in society. By and large, the people who are violent right now are the left, and they've been violent in all kinds of horrific ways, much less than what happened today with the attempt to bomb an ICE building in Manhattan, as I said before, and I'll probably keep talking about later on in the show. I do want to play this audio that went very viral over the weekend. It's pretty great. This is Fox News, Martha McCallum pushing another New York representative, a New York City DSA co-chair, Gustavo Gordillo, who was saying that he thinks that the big reason that some people flee certain countries, like his family had to leave Peru, is because of the invasion of U.S. ideals into those places. And my favorite part is where he says people go. And Martha was not having it, as she shouldn't, because it made absolutely no sense.
1: Your family came here from Peru, really in the middle of the heat of the Shining Path. They were Maoist communist guerrillas in Peru. So why did your family come to America?
2: The economic situation in South America and in Peru was in a really bad place. But I think

0: there and then demand rights and hope that things go well, because it is America and we're way more lenient than most places are during this conversation. We shouldn't be. We should be holding up laws and enforcing them. You know this and I know this, but because of the ridiculous understanding that we will at least be somewhat understanding when people get here, we'll be willing to have the discussion that we shouldn't be having. They run to us and they try to get covered by even more of our ideals and the things that make this country what it is. It's crazy, crazy, crazy. I actually love another piece of audio that's out there that producer Steven sent me. James Tallarico, of course, a person running for Senate in Texas who is insane. Recently, Ken Paxton, the person running against him, did an interview and said the Texans really just need to hear all the crazy things that this person says and thinks, because the more crazy stuff we get out there, the more unlikely it is that the person can actually win, that Tallarico could win here in Texas, because it's just so far, it's so antithetical to the things that this state believes in as a whole. And honestly, the best thing that Tallarico is trying to do to respond to that, and it's a terrible attempt, is pretend he didn't say this stuff, or pretend that his opinion has changed when a vast majority of the things he said them like 2 or 3 years ago. It's not like these are things he said 10 to 15 years ago. They are things that he said somewhat recently. But I loved this. He was speaking to a crowd, and a woman in the crowd, a black woman, if you care to know her race, I don't know why you need to know that, but people always need to know these things, stood up and was yelling at him because he seemed like he was going to try to skip out on a whole lot of the question part of being in a place and answering questions that people were asking him, because they were harder than he thought they'd be. I love so much of this. It's so good. And I also love the dumb way that Tallarico is trying to pretend he's excited to be challenged, because he's obviously not, and he was trying to leave.
1: So you stay here, you answer our questions, or you suffer the consequences.
2: Man, what you
3: so, I'm happy to engage. We'll come to here in just a second. I appreciate you being here, and I appreciate you traveling in, and I appreciate you.
1: I did it for my people, not for you.
0: That's great.
3: That's wonderful. And it's all right, it's all right, it's all right. This is what this conversation is supposed to be about. Yeah.
0: Let's get to the real questions. Let's get to the real fight. And he's like, this is what it's supposed to be about. And it's so dumb. And I love what she yelled at him. She's like, I did not come here for you. I came here to represent my people, the people I know and I care about, who don't like a lot of the things that you're saying and want an explanation to a lot of the crazy stuff you said, whether that's about religion, and he said all kinds of crazy stuff there. He thinks that God is non-binary, as one of several examples. He thinks the birth of Jesus and the story of Mary is a demonstration that the Bible is okay with abortion. That's a real thing that he said and thought, and just so many other crazy things out there that definitely questions are deserved to be asked everywhere he goes, every stop in his campaign trail, by a whole bunch of people who probably can't fathom ever voting for him. All right, one last thing, and then I'll take another break. This is Scott Jennings. He is seeming to be shocked, flabbergasted, I think was the word that they used in social media, in a debate with another Democrat about communism. I love the way that people just reinvent certain stuff. Whether it's the example we just played a second ago about pretending that someone would flee Peru because of American capitalism invading Peru and come to the United States of America, like they pretend that's true. Somehow, when it's absolutely crazy and ridiculous and can't possibly make any sense whatsoever. But not just that, also this, when they say that socialism is something that they think is somehow built by the United States of America. And Scott Jennings on CNN is the voice of reason, is trying to help his brain understand what the hell he's hearing.
4: Miami of the 1930s. I couldn't agree with you more.
5: There is no question that the anti-fascism is also rising, and the fascists were on our shore back then. And what we're committed to now is fighting what? Socialists? I mean, the idea of having healthcare that everyone
6: communist,
5: can...
6: Communist, socialist, very antithetical to the American system.
5: Are they the same or are they different? Because I think socialism, TVA, where I'm from, East Tennessee, was built by socialism. The TVA was built by
0: what?
5: It. Oak Ridge was built by it. Factories were built by it. Alcoa was
6: built by socialism?
5: America, absolutely. Government workers, 90% of the people that built those
6: having
5: dams.
6: Having a government is not the same as having socialism.
5: Well, so if it's not the government doing the work and the government building things for the people and then keeping ownership of it, if that's not what socialism is, then what is it? You tell me. If it's not direct employees building the
6: so
5: new
6: you're saying
5: subway.
6: You're saying any level of or any amount
5: I'm not,
6: of government
5: I think your
6: is socialism.
5: Are. I think

0: Europe guys are, actually.
1: We're not the ones that label all this stuff.
0: You have a
1: whole faction of your party called Democratic Socialists of America who are running on things well beyond basic government services. They're running on absolute and total radical anarchy.
2: Yeah, they're running on government taking control of industries that have no involvement or little involvement from government to begin with. That is very different than any version of someone being employed by our government to do anything. It's profoundly different, in fact, because the government would be in that same space competing with these places for some of these things. And that's just one of several reasons that this is uniquely stupid to hear someone say. But yeah, any version of government work to some people is socialism, or at least it's a convenient argument they're going to make, because this is the goalposts being moved in whatever direction they see fit to pretend as though we're already doing it. This is the newest argument on the Democratic side of the aisle. Socialism already exists. Let's just do it more here in this country, which is terrifying and beyond dumb to hear someone say. I love how Jennings' brain simply couldn't totally process what he was hearing. Like, he objected to it, fine, but part of him was like, I don't even know how this person's alive right now and using their brain to think because of what they're claiming. All right, quick break, a lot more. Craig Collins filling in on The Dana Show.
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3: This is the Dana Show. My name is Craig Collins, filling in. The World Cup is over. The President of the United States gave out the trophy to Spain yesterday. There was some sort of conversation about people booing him, although I do like the argument. I don't know if it's true. I get that it might not be. The cheers and boos, if mixed together, the boos outweigh the cheers. You can't tell if there's people cheering, but enough people are booing. It just sounds like everybody's booing. I don't know if that's true. But to me, that wasn't really the takeaway. The takeaway from the World Cup was how good the United States looked on a world stage, especially from people visiting from other places who bragged about the lifestyle, the culture that we have here, things like a free refill being something that they enjoyed a whole lot. Was the finals of the World Cup heavily viewed in the United States? I think the answer to that is probably no. I don't think the TV audience was massive here. I do think it was massive around the globe. I think they said something like 2 billion people tuned into coverage of the World Cup in some way, somewhere. So it certainly was a big deal. And I think the president did a good job throughout the totality of that last match by being there and then giving out the trophy and trying to shake some hands at the end. Even if people were mad about it, I think the U.S. wound up benefiting from hosting a World Cup on an international stage, partly by the reputation our country now has in other places. Now, granted, as I say that, I also know there's another story in the news that wouldn't be helping our reputation all that much, and that's the story about explosive diarrhea, which I think was tied to Taco Bell for a bit because they thought that some farm out of Mexico was actually responsible for the lettuce that wound up being the problem. The FDA then actually backtracked on that, saying Taylor Fresh Foods might not be the culprit because they retested the lettuce and they said that they didn't find the same problem they found the first time. So they're not really sure what's causing this. Many people joked when Taco Bell was involved that this is something that might happen anyway. But I would say the word explosive intimidates me even more than typical. But this is certainly a story that I think we would have wanted to avoid for a couple more weeks. Although maybe it's just a lot of tourists who are here. We all know that whenever you go somewhere else, it's not the United States. And if you make certain decisions, especially, say, the water in Mexico, you can also have some bathroom struggles occasionally. So I don't know what the catalyst and the cause was. And the FDA has gone back and forth as to whether or not they know. But I kind of thought that that was funny toward the tail end of the World Cup thing and all the people celebrating how great America looked. And then have a toilet story as uniquely bad as that one. One last thing that I saw, and I like, but I don't believe. I'm going to tell you that I think this is interesting, potentially true, but I don't actually believe that they've definitively proven this. A study says they discovered that speeding, driving too fast, does not actually benefit you. Essentially meaning you don't get anywhere you're trying to go that much faster than if you don't speed. I think they said it's something like less than 60 seconds. Now, granted, the study was more about speeding from one place to another place within, say, the place in which you live. It wasn't like if you go on a 3-hour trip and you go 10 miles faster than everybody else, that you're not going to cut some time out. On those highway-specific trips, I think it would be much harder for them to prove this to be true. But the point of this was to convince you and me not to speed if you're late for work and trying to drive across town, especially if you live in certain places where traffic is horrible. So it's not like you're going to get there anyway. That's essentially the thing. And I think that I could believe this is true, mostly true anyway, although occasionally not true based on your luck with lights or your ability to know certain paths. I think that all of that comes into play and is not represented here. But anyway, speeding might not help you. PSA of the day. Craig Collins filling in on The Dana Show.

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2: And you're never allowed to fly again. 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Under a Dana regime? 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
4: The Air Force is in this, Qatar, UAE, and of course in Saudi Arabia. But Jordan has been a major hub. So once again, Aisha, two American service members have been killed. One is still missing, and four were wounded in an Iranian ballistic missile attack on a base in Jordan last evening. It is the first American casualties in months since those six U.S. Army personnel were killed in the early days of the war in the attack on Kuwait.
5: It's horrible. This is Craig Collins filling in on The Dana Show. I will say this. I am someone who would not have wanted the initial invasion or the initial attack to happen in retrospect. I think at the time when the U.S. went into Iran after the success of capturing other people in other places, I think some of us did believe that it would be a relatively short conflict, even though traditionally the understanding would be if you were to fight Iran, it would not be a quick conflict, that they had a bunch of different things, the control of the Strait of Hormuz being one of them, that would make it complicated to succeed and to succeed in a fast way in a fight with them. But many, many people, myself included, thought that it was inevitable that you were going to fight Iran at some point because they were getting closer to a nuclear weapon and had no intention of stalling. They absolutely seemed to want to acquire one and have even used this fight to say that they deserve one even more now. The thing that I do want to say, though, with that as the setup, is the other part of this story that I've long kind of accepted as, to me, true, and some people in places in media, especially the places that hate Trump, refuse to admit that it was true, is that we had decimated their military capability, that of Iran. They weren't really capable of anything. Their navy, which wasn't much to begin with, had been destroyed. When they can successfully take U.S. lives, any amount of lives in any place in the vicinity of their country, I think it changes the way we discuss their capability. And it makes us need to do the thing that I know Dana has advocated for a bunch, which is just blow the place off the planet or some version of that. I'm not trying to say she said exactly that, but like really go in and take the thing over. Because it does seem to be the only way to get the outcome that we want. And to anyone that hates that idea, that thinks that that idea is the worst possible answer to this situation, it feels very similar to me. It's profoundly different. It's involving U.S. lives and military men and women who are losing their lives. So I'm not making this comparison because I think they're genuinely similar, but it's a similar way of thinking to me, is that the opposite is worse. Whether you're someone who politically votes on one side because you think the opposite side would be worse for the United States if they were to get in power again, even people who claim that they regret, say, voting for President Trump, I can't imagine that many of those people, if you actually punch that ticket for him in 24, think that Harris would be better right now if she were actually in the White House. I think they can all acknowledge that would be worse. In a similar way of thinking, in a profoundly different version of a story or version of a situation, what's going on right now in Iran, like right at this moment, leaves us with one of two outcomes. We do just surrender, in a sense, in believing that we can't inevitably get the thing that we should be able to get from them, which is that they placate us entirely. They not only give in to the demands we have, but they give in a way that we can make sure that they're truly doing this for a long time into the future. And if they ever don't, whatever carrot we dangled can immediately be turned off. It cannot be the kind of thing that Obama did where you send them a whole bunch of money at once. We

0: cannot do that. Whatever we give them, we have to give them in a very, you know, slow, drawn out kind of way so that they keep coming back for more. And in order to come back for more, they have to behave as we want them to. That is one of the two options. We do something that truly gets a change, that truly undercuts their ability to, say, fund terrorism throughout the world, and also the inability for them to ever acquire a nuclear weapon, or we just give in and we decide that we can't get that, and we allow this to end some other way. And that sounds to me to be much, much worse. That sounds to be horrific, actually, when given the two options. And they're the only options left. But when Iran is successfully killing our military men and women, this is bad. This is bad all over again. And this needs an appropriate response. I know the United States is attacking. I know they're bombing. I know they're doing all kinds of things. But to me, even if it's a radical opinion that some claim is radical, is you fully take the Strait of Hormuz in whatever capacity that means. One of the biggest things that Iran can do to impact the world is control the Strait of Hormuz. And this is, of course, one of the places in which they attack ships that are going through it. So you fully take it. The United States winds up fully in control of it. And at that point, whether it's through the blockade or something more extreme, I think you get a much more ready to negotiate Iran than you have right now. And you should decimate anything left of their military capabilities, even if that's uniquely hard to do in the world of drones. Drones are relatively cheap. Almost every country can utilize some version of them in a dangerous way. And I know that Trump was asked a question about drones recently and said that we'll nullify their ability to use them. But this story matters. And this story matters mostly because the right thing to do for the men and women of our military is to remove the threat entirely now that it's demonstrated that it is still absolutely a threat in any capacity. Another story out there that I can't get over is Zoran Mamdani saying that he wants to arrest Benjamin Netanyahu when he comes into this country. That would obviously be a violation of well, not just that, but a violation of a lot of things. But even some of the stuff that his administration said would be a violation of the Logan Act, because he's trying to negotiate with foreign powers, or people in his administration negotiate with foreign powers without the approval of our country to do that. He's doing all kinds of things that make Zoran seem to believe that he is, in fact, the president of the world, or the president of the United States, and not just the mayor of the biggest city within this country. And honestly, to me, it's just a demonstration of arrogance. And so very often, the most dangerous combination in a human being is arrogance and stupidity. If those two things go together, a lot of really, really terrible stuff seems to happen. And at least in the world of Zoran Mamdani and the things he says about Israel, the things he says about Netanyahu, and I'll say this, I'll be more clear. You are more than capable, whoever you are out there, to criticize the leadership of any country you want, for any reason you want. In fact, it's one of the things I find most valuable about the freedoms within our country. And there are times when people are saying something to me where the beginning of it sounds reasonable. It's like, all right, you're complaining about this country, that's fine. And if I were to couch a response in, well, that's racism, it seems insane to say that, because the thing is just the way the leaders are making certain decisions about certain things. But the deeper you dive into the rabbit hole of that discussion, the quicker it does start to sound like something that's motivated by anything other than just criticizing another country. And the way in which I'll validate that opinion is that when you bring up a unique and, I think, important objection to some of the things they say are wrong. And here's a very concrete example. When you talk about Israel, if someone in response to whatever your criticism is says they do have a right to defend themselves and they are constantly under attack by pretty much everyone who surrounds them, if the person you're talking to comes back with some version of, no, they don't deserve the right to defend themselves, well, now we're having a different discussion. Now we're not just criticizing politicians and political decision making. Now we're criticizing if a certain subset of people in society, for a reason that seems like it's couched in something else, really, really don't deserve to live. And that seems insane for me to say that. But that is essentially where you get in some of those arguments. All right. I want to shift gears to another thing. I thought this was kind of interesting. It certainly came up during the presidential address last week. And I thought about playing audio, but it's Monday. That happened on Thursday. This doesn't seem like it's current for anyone listening to this show today. But one of the bigger things is revoking the license of network broadcast stations because they're not really doing what they're supposed to be doing in serving public interest and in doing something that isn't a biasly on one side. And they haven't been doing it for a long time. Do I like censorship itself? No. Do I like revoking licenses of television stations? No. But I do think that when this is something that's been sort of floated in the world of the Trump administration, some officials saying they're contemplating it, at least in the world of ABC, who seems to uniquely kind of be offensive in just how far to the left some of its stuff is that it claims isn't actually on the left, which is funny. But the fact that so many of these stations also chose not to air a presidential address, that ABC, NBC, and CBS all said no to Trump having a discussion about election integrity. He didn't focus as much on Georgia as I kind of hoped the discussion would be. I hope that we had found more in Georgia that he would be bringing to the table, and whether or not we will inevitably find more after FBI raids and whatnot there, I can't tell you an answer. But I do know that part of what disappointed me was that that wasn't there. But when he said stuff about China stealing information that you could buy anyway, my favorite part of that is that if China could have just purchased all this stuff, why did they steal it? If this is all stuff that's so easily available in exactly the way in which they took it, why didn't they just throw some cash down and go ahead and buy it? And I bet you a whole bunch of companies in China do buy whatever version of it is. China still seemed to think, the government seemed to think, they needed to steal stuff beyond whatever they had so far. That's odd to me that the explanation for this is it's not a big deal. But more important, and the most important thing I'd say about this topic, and it's the thing I've gotten anyone I know on the left to admit, is that they admit, and most of us do, that all politicians lie, that the left lies, that the right lies, that everybody says things that are not true to benefit themselves in the world of politics. And so when our network stations say that there are some lies they cannot air and other lies that they're fully willing to air, they essentially choose a side. If they're willing to broadcast a Democratic presidential address to the nation, even though they know it's not going to be 100% truthful, and the reason they say that they can't do that with Trump is that he lies, they are absolutely showing you that they're Democratic voters. There's no other way to take that. Because again, in the most simplistic sense, and the thing that everybody in every newsroom in all of those stations should have been arguing, is that none of these politicians fully tell the truth. And so you cannot choose to air one if you're going to choose not to air the other. It doesn't matter how many lies you think are happening or how grandiose the lies are. All that matters is that, is it occurring, yes or no? And if you say yes, then you can't choose a side. And so for that reason alone, I've kind of changed a little bit in my feeling about at least investigating. Well, I don't actually necessarily want licenses to be revoked, but I'd like to go through a little bit more of the process and see how terrible the outcome would be for these TV stations when they're tested to see whether they deserve free license to air on all the TVs in the entire country. All right, quick break, a lot more. Greg Collins filling in on The Dana Show.
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3: That's right. It's time for a quick five on the Dana Show, Dana Lash Radio on X. Great ways to stay connected to her and all the stuff that she's doing. Let's do these topics right here. First, a mom sent her preteen to talk to AI about difficult personal topics the mom thought she couldn't do a good job of answering. The catch of this story, and I saw it in the New York Post, is that the mom is like an IT person. She's a technology worker who might have some familiarity with AI. The negative of this is how insane it is, how obvious to so many of us, anybody that's had kids or even helped someone else with their children in your family, should probably know that this is a terrible way to go about it, to look at the kid and be like, I know these topics are difficult to talk about. I know you might be embarrassed. So instead of talking to me, your parent, why don't you just talk to a computer that might also have horrible answers to some of these questions, especially if you're not monitoring the conversation. Which then, why would you also send a kid to talk to a computer and not you? Look, I was raised by a single mom. And of course, as you can tell, I'm a dude. I don't identify as anything other than a dude. And there were certain conversations that a young man does not want to have with his mom. And so luckily, we found other people that I could talk to in those situations that could understand them better and didn't have to be the dynamic that would not be fun here. But for a mom to not be able to talk to her own daughter about some things is uniquely horrible. That or at least pretending that the conversation is better with a computer and not her. Another story out there I saw that I thought was interesting. A Gen Z influencer person. Is she attractive? For those who might ask the question, the answer is yes. A 20-year-old. I went on a unique place on Reddit, a Girl Dinner Diaries, where she told other people that I think she assumed were mostly women that she doesn't want to work. She doesn't like her job. She doesn't like the school that she's going to learn how to be a dentist. She'd rather just marry rich and be a stay-at-home mom. And she got torched for saying that, as rightfully she should. I'll say, to be honest, my first reaction to it is, of course, you shouldn't throw out there to the world that the only criteria you have to marry somebody is how much money they're worth. And if they're worth enough money, you'll go ahead and marry them. And if they're not, you wouldn't. But here's the other thing that I was thinking as I saw this story and the insane amount of backlash. And I think the woman even deleted her social media or part of it because of this. It happens. It happens a whole lot. Certain people with certain amount of ability in this world financially decide to marry people much younger than them based solely on looks. I think there's going to be an ironclad prenup involved in that situation. But nonetheless, is she potentially likely to get the thing she wants? Yeah. And is being a stay-at-home mom in and of itself bad? Absolutely not. Society craps all over the trad wife, traditional wife, and that part's insane. But this was a bad way to go about it. If you actually want to go about it this way, where you're a very attractive young person that winds up marrying a guy who's got a lot of money that might be older than you, you at least pretend to actually like them for themselves. You at least do that part for them. I'm not trying to help you convince people to do things a different way, but I do think that's at least the road you're supposed to go. So all involved can be just a slight bit happier. All right, quick break, a lot more. Craig Collins filling in on The Dana Show.
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1: This is The Dana Show. My name is Craig Collins, filling in. Thrilled to be with you. D. Lash, Dana Lash Radio on X. Great ways to stay connected to her and everything going on in the world of this show, which is awesome. They do a ton in the world of social media, and it's great. Let's do this. Let's play audio of Tom Holman, who is very good at his job. He was on Face the Nation with Margaret Brennan. She asked him a dumb question, and he responded in a valuable way to the dumb question, essentially telling her that she was lying on national television with how she was shaping the argument against him via the way that she was asking a question to begin with. Like, part of the reason that media is so annoying, at whether it's mainstream broadcast or a lot of, television cable news media, outside of a few exceptions that go the other way, is that they pretend they're not biased. Like, if you're going to be biased, at least own it, at least admit it. And the way they ask their questions shows it all the time. This is one of those examples.
2: These individuals who were chasing the man who died, they didn't have markings on that vehicle that would allow for him to know that they were ICE. It just looked like a car coming after them in the videos.
3: No, they have emergency lights. Officers have insignia. So when they get out of that car and approach the car, you can clearly see the law enforcement officers.
2: Well, in the video that has been public, it's not a marked car.
3: These people... I'm not saying it's a marked car, but they have emergency lights and sirens. So when they pull somewhere, they're going to activate the emergency lights. A lot of police departments. I'm in New York City right now. A lot of NYPD officers are driving unmarked vehicles,
1: yes,
3: and that helps them find people that don't want to be found, right? So, you know, but bottom line is, we'll see when the investigation plays out, but they would be alive today if they simply complied with a vehicle stop by federal law enforcement. Just comply. You can, if you don't think you've been treated right and they had no reason to stop you, then there's avenues to take them to court.
1: Yes, you can try to fight the process after the beginning stages of it. That is true. I think the more important thing to me, and if you're going back and watching the viral incomplete videos on some of these things that have made national news, the thing that's obvious to me is every time agents are outside of a vehicle, they're all wearing all of the things you'd expect an ICE agent to wear, in the sense of insignias and a bulletproof vest and whatnot. So even if the car that's pulling you over, or attempting to pull you over, doesn't have its own ICE logos on it, and it has the flashing lights and other things that you would come to expect of any undercover cop, if anybody's ever gotten a speeding ticket on the highway from an undercover cop, which I've gotten more than I want to admit, it's the exact same thing. A car that you don't know is a cop pulls up behind you, starts coming real close to you, and then all of a sudden the lights flash and you're like, it's a cop. And then you get pulled over and you get a ticket. So I just don't understand how that part of the argument is done the way it is. But the other thing that's important, and in all these cases where inevitably and tragically, I will absolutely say tragically, a shot was fired, in those situations, people were outside of a vehicle. And so you did see them in that moment. You did know who they worked for at that time, and you chose to still not

listen. Does that mean that however you choose not to listen, you deserve a bullet? No, it doesn't. And I don't think Holman is saying that. And I don't think anyone is truly saying that. I think what they're saying is that by complying, you avoid even the risk of any sort of harm to you or anyone else. And in the world of these specific cases that have become mainstream news discussions, whether it's in Houston, Texas, where I live, or Maine or anywhere else, in any of those discussions, the thing that we do that we have to stop doing is jumping to conclusions too quickly. All of us, on all sides, the people who want to believe that there are no ICE agents that want to shoot and murder people, and I am a person that falls into that category that can't really believe that people would gravitate to a profession that is designed to protect our society and go after the worst of the worst, who just wants to create a scenario, manufacture a scenario, where they're allowed to shoot someone that they don't think they need to shoot, which is usually the accusation on the left, is that they're doing this because they want to, not because they have to. But the investigations have to play themselves out to see what exactly happened and why people made the decisions they made and where they were in connection to a vehicle that is or isn't being used as a deadly weapon, and why they would make like those split-second decisions. I'll say it this way, and I know this is a macro topic that you've probably heard a whole lot about, and I feel like I've even talked about this topic before filling in on the show. I was lucky enough when I was living in Illinois doing a radio show, and I think this show actually airs in some stations out there, but I was lucky enough to be invited by cops to partake in a deadly shooter, like an active shooter training. And they actually even asked me to play the active shooter, which was uniquely weird. They gave me a gun that had like paintballs in it, even though it looked like a real gun. And it functioned the same as any gun that I've ever used. Not exactly the same amount of kickback. I think I was a better shot with the paintball version. But nonetheless, they asked me to do that. And it was weird. I'll tell you why. I was in a school, an actual school. A grade school on a Saturday or Sunday allowed cops to train there. So you're asked to pretend that there's a scenario where you're a horrible person who's doing horrible things and the cops are trying to stop you. And you're even asked to try your best to not be defeated by the police officers so that the training is valuable. So that when they do inevitably arrest you or shoot you, whatever they have to do to end the threat, that it's done in a way that would be as realistic as possible. And it's odd as a person that would never, ever obviously do anything like this to be asked to pretend. Because, like, I didn't even want to fire

is a crime. You have to keep it down until you see. So you have to put yourself in the line of danger for even a few seconds. And in the case of these ICE agents, part of the discussion has been when or if you get out of your vehicle to try to stop the vehicles that are running from you. Or in this case, vehicles who are disrupting you, as some of the stories have been more that than actually the people they were pursuing. And in what scenario you should put yourself, where you should put yourself within that world. And I think the thing that most people, at least the people who yell and scream the loudest on this, just fail to even pretend is true, is how quick these decisions are made. It doesn't mean that you're allowed to make the wrong decision. I want to make sure I say that even in that moment, if you do something and analysis of what happened proves to you that you shouldn't have behaved the way you did, and proves to the society that we live in that you shouldn't behave the way you did, you can be held accountable. And you should be, especially if you did something that is uniquely egregious. But I just think people fail to understand the reality of what takes place and the amount of time that occurs in. And I'll tell you one other story, whether it has value or not to you, anyone listening to the show. After that training that I did with the cops, where we were all kind of running through these drills that seemed crazy, a young police officer came up to the group, and I just happened to be standing with them. I probably should have just left, but he let me stand there, and he asked a question to the training officers, the people who've probably seen more than enough real-world events that he had just been through one of, and he wanted to understand. And so what he said was that he was in a situation as a cop in which they had to try to arrest somebody, and in order to do that, they had to go through a door that the guy was on the other side of. And right when the cops were about to, remove the door, bat it down or whatever, burst through it, the guy started using a machete to cut through the door. And he got through it enough. I don't even really know if I understood the logistics of how this occurred or how all of this went down. But the guy got through it enough to where one more slice of the machete would have killed one of the cops. And the officer who was asking this question was at the front of the line. I don't know if he thought he was the one who would have been hit by the machete or if it would have been someone behind him. But as the arm went back to strike one last time and take the life of someone on his team, that is when the officer fired. Not before. All of the slices before, all of the moments where the knife, the giant, sword-esque weapon, is getting closer and closer to their faces as they're trying to go through a door and apprehend a suspect. All of the police officers, including the one that was distraught in his inevitable decision, refrained from firing. And it was only in the last moment, and I know this because there was also video. I didn't watch it, but the officer had it from like the cameras or whatnot, and he showed it to the other training officers, and I asked them after. It was exactly how he described it. It was not exaggerated at all. You could see the inevitability of the harm that would have been done if an arm had been allowed to lower one more time, and it didn't. And it was because of this officer, and he was still emotionally and intellectually impacted, as you always hear they are, by that decision. And he just wanted affirmation from the training officers in the training exercise that he did the right thing. And as he described it to me, a civilian on the sidelines who, tried to not get more involved than I should, it was amazing to hear him think he may have made the wrong decision. But those are the people who, by and large, protect us. They choose to run toward danger. They choose to do it in a way that is incredible, and it's amazing, and it's the kind of thing that so many of us simply can't do. And then in those moments where they inevitably have to use force that many of them don't want to use, they wind up impacted for the rest of their lives because of it. And this young man, who, to me, easily described as a hero, seemed like it was something that even after he was told it was okay, he was still going to struggle to get over it and move past it. But all right, we'll take a break because there's no real way to transition from that story to other topics. I will come back and we'll do quite a few different Florida men because I have more than enough of those topics to do. And maybe before that, I'll play a little bit of audio of Bill Maher. I'm tempted to play Bill Maher audio that I thought was crazy, although we should probably save it till a more appropriate time. I will say this about it, and I think I played some of it already. It's amazing how common sense someone as crazy and lefty as Bill Maher can be when it comes to whether or not you're going to vote for J.D. Vance or somebody else in 2028, because the left is getting crazier and crazier all the time. Although I'd make the argument they're as crazy now as they'll be in a couple years.
He doesn't really make that argument. But

0: It's amazing to watch ABC and John Carl struggle to hear him say something that's not even, I will vote for a Republican. It's, I'll contemplate voting for a Republican. 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But all right, we'll take a break. We'll come back and have fun with some Florida men after this. Craig Collins filling in on The Dana Show.
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3: 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Right before I do any of the Florida Man stories, shout out to Sergio Sanchez, the one, the only, the great Sergio Sanchez at 710 KURV, the Valley's News Talk Station. Also a Dana affiliate. He was texting me a reaction to some of the stories I was talking about earlier, and I really appreciate the feedback. If you want to know what the stories are, you got to listen to the podcast. It's out there, and I'm sure they have it up on the website for his station. All right, real quick, Florida men, quite a few of them. My favorite one is probably this one. A 30-year-old man in Florida was pulled over on Wednesday, likely because he was driving while intoxicated, and he was swerving and doing all the things you do. He tried to pull a fast one on the cops as he was getting pulled over, not at the end of the story, but during it, he tried to switch seats with a passenger. I guess the way they did it, they failed to put the car in park. He actually put it into neutral. So once it stopped creeping forward, it started rolling backward directly into the cop car. So the cop backed in, the vehicle backed into the cop car, luckily slowly enough that nobody was hurt. And then I think one of the dudes, his name was Fernando Alexander Jr., got out of the passenger side that he had just switched into in the vehicle in clear view of the cop. Like, it's picked up on the dash cam what was going on. And he tried to just walk away. That was my other favorite part, is that once you're caught in all the things you're doing, he tried to, like, get out of the passenger side door and just leave. Like, that was going to work out well. You, in fact, face a whole bunch of felony charges when you do that sort of thing. Leaving the scene of a crash, one of several of them. So don't do this, is the PSA of the day, to say the very least. But I love the fact that they forgot to put the car in park while they were shifting who was driving and who wasn't. And by the way, I'll just put this out there. Never be the friend that says yes to this. You don't want any version of accountability for the decisions, the horrible decisions that your friend has made. You were dumb enough to get into a vehicle with someone who you shouldn't be in a vehicle with. But don't say yes when they're like, "Oh, just switch seats with me, bro." That is a terrible, horrible decision in and of itself. Another story I saw, a former Florida juvenile corrections officer is now facing over 100 felony charges. The big part of the story that went viral, outside of the fact that 100 felony charges happens to be a lot, unless it's Trump and you're going after him in New York City, then I guess they're going to try to inflate it to however many bogus charges as they can. But in the case of that, I don't know what the truth is. I don't know if this person will wind up being found guilty of any of this. The thing that was surprising to people is that they were able to find $1 million bail, that somehow they put it up. Some organization probably did it for them, and they're out on bail after 100 felony charges. That seems like the kind of thing where maybe bail shouldn't be an option, but this is Florida, and you'd hope for better things there, and the person is out on a bond. We'll see what happens to that case. I don't know. I just know that it seems ridiculous. Not many people face 100 felonies, again, unless it's the left trying to throw someone in jail who's inevitably going to be the president of the country again because they hate him and they're terrified of him. And then he won the popular vote. I know that that's not the conversation here, but anytime I hear any lefty yell that, like, Trump's a felon, it's amazing to me that not only did they not really pay attention to the ridiculous way that a lawsuit that should have been tried as misdemeanors tried to inflate itself to felonies and then found him guilty of them when he was far from the person that any organization would probably actually blame for the things the Trump organization was accused of. But I digress. My favorite part about that entire thing and everything about it is that it was used just to make a simple statement, just to try to say that Trump is in fact a felon. And there are not many people that wind up facing that many charges and that many ridiculous things. All right. Other Florida stories, back to those. A lock operator is in a dispute over who went first through a lock on the water.

0: waterways in Florida that caused an assault and a boat crash. I thought this was kind of a funny story, and maybe I shouldn't think it's as humorous as I do, because I've been on the water with an uncle of mine in all parts of Florida, a really, really awesome, my Uncle Vinny, who loves to fish. And I will tell you that the first thing I've thought of is how quickly road rage on the water can be, and not because of my uncle. He does none of this. He's, you know, kind enough to let other people pass if he thinks they're being aggressive. He's a Marine. He can wait. He doesn't care. And you don't want to mess with him, actually. He's the kind of Marine that if you did do something wrong, you'd regret it fast. I think like any Marine, actually. But nonetheless, I've thought about that before of if you got crazy people on the waterways, what are they going to do? These people did the crazy stuff. They fought each other. They crashed boats into each other. They did all kinds of things because both people wanted through at the same time, and neither one relented when they both tried to do that. One last story that I saw, and I just a quick, I guess, interaction to it. The Deland firefighters had to rescue an unconscious man that was up in a tree. The guy didn't have an answer as to the reason why he was up in the tree and unconscious. I feel like that's the kind of bender of a weekend that you're going to want more details about. So good luck to him on that. Quick break, a lot more. Greg Allen's filling in on The Dana Show.
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5: This is the Dana Show. 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All right, let's move on. The Tate brothers were arrested based on charges coming out of the UK that are horrible. I don't know if the charges are true or not. I'm not telling you that I think they're true or not. I don't get a chance to see what all these things are. It's not the first time the Tate brothers have been accused of sex crimes, specifically involving children, which are horrible. I know that the lawyer for the brothers has said that this is all slander and not true and ridiculous, and they're going to fight it. I know there's a hearing today in Miami. I did want to play some of the audio from CBS, though. They put it up on social media in the middle of the day, and it seems like it's a reporter that they sent to the airport to maybe fly to Miami, if that's not where he was, to report on this. And the thing that's my complaint, and I know this is predominantly what they put up on social media, not maybe television, is that you can hear the airport for the majority of the report. Like, it's just a dude holding one of those little portable microphones that you connect wirelessly to your cell phone and talking into it. And, like, the audio is terrible. So if you're going to do this topic, I really think you could have done it a tad bit better. But essentially the goal was telling anybody that doesn't know who the Tate brothers are. And so I'll let CBS do that part for me so I don't have to do it. And then we'll react.
6: The Tate brothers face 59 charges from seven accusers of crimes that are alleged to have happened from 2010 to 2017 in the United Kingdom, including for rape, sex trafficking, and child and extreme pornography. The controversial social media influencers denied the allegations. The Tate brothers were arrested in Romania on charges of rape, human trafficking, and sexual exploitation. The case did not go to trial and remains open. Florida is also investigating the brothers. They've denied all wrongdoing. Now, they are massively influential among young men, part of the so-called manosphere. They are known for making controversial comments online, like this one.
7: I don't have the human...
5: I'm going to stop it right there. I don't think we actually need to throw the comments out there, even though CBS chose to do it. I'll stop it at that point. And you can go look at them more if you want to. I'm not trying to censor the brothers. I just think that's going to deviate too far from the intention of what I want this discussion to be about. There's two ways this goes. The first way this goes, and I hear this from a lot of people, especially supporters of Andrew Tate, the Tate brothers, is that someone may have planted some kind of evidence that makes them look guilty of a horrible thing that they're not guilty of. The problem with whenever anybody gives you that explanation is how difficult it is to envision. Not envision that they'd be a target of something like this, because I think anybody that's as high profile and controversial as the Tate brothers are would probably be a target of all kinds of horrible, terrible acts for people. But the actual legitimacy in pulling it off, in getting an amount of data and whatnot onto a computer that they own, that then could be apprehended, that then shows a lot of horrible things on it, or even to have people come forward and complain, or in this case, accuse them of horrible sex crimes, and all of those people to be making it up or on some sort of payroll. I'm not saying it's impossible. I'm just saying that the first avenue in a discussion about this, when people say it's all manufactured, if it does also exist, meaning the proof is actually seeming to be damaging to the likelihood that they didn't do the crimes they're accused of, it just becomes incredibly difficult. And I talked to friends of mine who are on the side of, you don't understand the amount of power.

power and money that people have and the control of our system that they have because of that power and money. And I actually do. I understand that it's possible, but I understand that it's by and large unlikely. It's Occam's razor. What is the most likely scenario here to play out? And so the other thing that becomes valuable, again, not knowing if they're guilty of something or not, is the reason that they're so controversial in the first place and they're talked about so much in the first place, and they have people who are so willing to come to their defense even without knowing anything. And on that topic, I think there's a more interesting sort of pivot, because I think I see this a lot. I see this in all kinds of stories. I've seen this in the stories involving the ICE-involved shootings. The people that hate ICE and have been convinced by our mainstream media that every ICE agent is a thug that wants to murder people are immediately sure that the ICE agents did something horribly wrong. And there's a lot of people who would defend, myself usually included in this group, the actions of cops, because by and large, I think cops are really good people who want to protect society and our community. And the actions they take that are difficult, the things that involve, a force, are things they don't want to do. So I am one to likely believe the outcome or the explanation that someone gives me that's part of law enforcement, that they only acted because they had to. However, and this is the however that's important in all of this stuff, you just got to admit when you don't know. And as far as the Tate brothers go and all the people coming out and saying that they're accused of doing stuff that they didn't do and they themselves defending it, you just got to admit you don't actually know yet, that whatever these charges are, whatever the newest thing is coming from the UK, you haven't seen it, I haven't seen it, and at some point we hopefully see it, and we can judge from there. Because the other thing that I really, really hate about discussions like this, and it's an obscure thing to hate, but I hate it a lot, and I think I've been saying it throughout the fill-in show today, so I'll try to be more original tomorrow, but I hate how stupid most news outlets want to treat their audience. And it's stupid in two different avenues. It's stupid in assuming that you've already come up with your answer, and as long as your answer agrees with them, there's no reason to convince you of anything else or even tell you anything else. If you've been brainwashed enough by whatever it is they've said so far, then they need to keep any facts from you that might actually convince you to rethink what you believe on any story whatsoever. Or that if they tell you enough stuff that isn't true, you'll just believe it. Or if they tell you something that is true, it'll radicalize you. Like all the avenues to essentially say you're an idiot. And the only way for them to protect you is for them to control everything as far as information goes and you to control nothing. And I really hate that. And I think when people retreat to their corners on stories where we don't know all the information, whatever the story might be and whatever corner you're retreating to, it validates some aspect of that approach from mainstream media. It validates the version of, well, we got to be safe because we don't know how insane the people are going to take this or the crazy ones, what they'll do next. I mean, literally, someone tried to bomb an ICE facility, or did actually set off a bomb at an ICE facility in Manhattan. That happened today. And that, I think, could be a direct, effect of the cause that is all of the people who say horrible things about ICE all the time that radicalize people. But even as I say that, and even as I believe in the importance of free speech, the ability for us to say anything and everything, I want to also believe in the ability for us to by and large be intelligent people. And that I think the biggest thing that could truly radicalize someone is the things that they think are being kept from them. The information, the conversations, the stories, the secrets, the whatever it have you that they think is actually true that no one is willing to tell them and report on them on. And the reason so many people think that is because it's real, because it happens all the time where you see these stories where it's an incomplete version of events and they did it on purpose. And when you finally understand that it was incomplete on purpose, you can no longer trust them. That's the reason that so often we look down every rabbit hole for what we think is more likely to be the truth, because the first thing we hear, we always assume is a lie. I want to shift gears. I do like this. This is Bill Maher on ABC this week talking about the likelihood that he would vote for J.D. Vance or could vote for J.D. Vance, or at least his vote, I think, is up for anybody to win. It's up for grabs is the way he said it, and how little ABC this week's John Carl seemed to like this discussion, like how upset he was that one of their own, one of the original crazy radical lefties is now saying some things that aren't exactly as crazy radical, because the lefties got even worse. They went even further into their corner. And even though Maher says that he isn't worried
about Democratic success in 2020.

0: 6, which I think is weird because I think the platform is almost identical right now to what it will be in 2 years, that he's very worried about 2028.
1: So I think the Democrats will do very well in the midterms. 2028 is a different story because by then, this wing of the party, this new wing with all the energy, and it's not just a few people anymore. I read every day, I read about a new person in some Colorado and Wisconsin, somebody who is saying some variation of not defund the police, abolish
0: right.
1: the police, no prisons, no police. Like, what world do they think we could possibly live in under these conditions?
0: A horrible one.
1: It's just a level of nutty that I'm so glad that whenever it was, I was like, no, I'm not going along because this is where it ends.
0: Yes, this is absolutely where it ends. This is the crazy version of what woke essentially becomes. And you might say that that's not the rabbit hole we go down. But I've been in some rooms at some times in my life where you walk in and they're like, this is a safe space and everybody's opinion matters. And then at some point, someone says a truly crazy thing, like, I'm a woman, when they're clearly a dude. And all the people in the room are like, yes, you're a woman. And it's like, what are we doing? What's happening here? This is the extension of that. This is the no idea can be bad as long as it's not on the Republican side of the aisle. So let's go ahead and take over industries. Let's go ahead and do everything that the communists do. Let's claim it's not communism and then watch how it goes just as terrible as actual communism goes, because that's all it is. Here's a little bit more.
2: You told J.D. Vance you're open. Your vote is up for grabs.
0: Uh-huh.
1: Yes. My vote is in play because it can't be Trump running.
0: Mm-hmm.
1: So
0: I hate Trump.
1: I'm not living apparently. In communist America.
0: I do love that he had to work that in, by the way. He'll admit that he might vote for somebody in 2028, but he does hate Trump.
1: I mean, I know the talking point is that, well, it's not communism, it's socialism. Okay, I've read the quotes from the DSA platform, from their own mouths. Don't tell me I'm not seeing what I am seeing. And DSA, again, they say things like, you know, takeover of key industries, government. That's communism. You know, there is a definition.
0: Yeah, and that is it. That is the identical. That is the exact definition of communism. I loved every part of that conversation and the way it went and how much Carl seemed to really hate it because it's just honest. And it is what we're seeing. All right. I have one other clip from John Carl where he actually did push back on a Democrat. I do want to play that at some point. I won't play it right now because I think we're up on a break. But I did like it. A Democrat was lying about how voting works in a Democratic-run state, and he got caught on live television saying a thing that isn't true and trying to pretend as though the SAVE Act isn't actually beneficial and what most Americans want. But that's coming up in a bit, a quick break, and a lot more. This is Craig Collins filling in on The Dana Show.
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4: That's right. 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I saw a crazy story out of North Dakota. Two men said that they were switched at birth. Both guys are 38 now. Their names are Kyle and Jeremy. They said they were the only two babies born in the hospital on that day. And then one of the two of them inevitably did the ancestry test and found out that they were not actually in the biological family they expected to be in, which has got to be insane to discover. Here's a little bit of audio of them going viral on social media talking about the craziness of this. Oh, wait, hold on. I actually have to make sure that you can hear that audio again. So give me one extra now.
5: And Kyle and I were born in that hospital that day. It's the only time we've ever been together.
6: My aunt Martha and I were on Ancestry.com. I had done further DNA testing on my raising mom, Evelyn Newton, that came out conclusively that, you know, she was biologically my brother's mom, but she didn't match with me on the platform. We kind of concluded and said, basically, look, Kyle, you were switched at birth.
4: Yeah, that's insane. I'll say about this, when the one of the two guys says my raising mom, that's a weird phrase. I'm not attacking him because he's going through something crazy. But I will say that, like, the mom that raised you, that's your mom. You probably call him that. I would call somebody that who took me from an infant throughout my whole life, even if biologically we didn't match. But this is still surreal, and this is the kind of thing where even from, like, a health standpoint, you're going to have to know some historical stuff. I don't know what you actually are susceptible of. Compared to what you thought you were maybe going to have to be on the lookout for because you thought you knew who your family was. I don't know how this actually happens, to be honest, too. I know if you're only popping out two babies in a hospital somewhere in North Dakota, that it's probably not like a very populous place. But even more so, I don't know how you do it. And I don't know at what point, like, this is probably dark to think about, but at what point the people are thinking, uh-oh, maybe we flipped them. Like when the nurses put them down or when somebody else is going to get them, is there a moment where anybody acknowledges I might have put the wrong one in the wrong place? And then how much do you keep that secret to yourself until people figure it out? Nobody probably projected almost 40 years ago that it would be so commonplace for people to say take tests to figure out all of their ancestry. And yet we all do. And I don't. I haven't done it yet. I know members of my family that have. And after a story like this, I'm not saying I'm curious about anything, but I feel like you should, just to make sure that a nurse didn't flip me at a hospital with somebody else that's not actually me or not actually part of my family. It is what it is. One other thing that I saw that I thought was interesting, and I mentioned this before, I'm going to go ahead and pay it off. A guy named Paul was driving his car when he noticed an SUV that had gone out of control. It had a mom and a child in it, and the guy decided to swing into action and be the hero that this situation needed. He Batmaned himself into news, and I love it. Here he is talking about what it felt like to say, I'm in the right place at the right time, and I have the thing needed to get this thing done.
7: It was something I didn't even really think about. I just did it. My rescue car, my Batmobile, is a Kia Forte, perfect for stopping cars. I saw the car bouncing on the wall. Her face is up out of it, eyes rolled back in the back of her head.
4: Yikes.
7: I didn't want anything to go south.
4: Yeah.
7: Slowly guided her to a stop.
4: Yeah, he ran into her a little bit and then slowly slowed both vehicles down so everything was totally fine in a Kia Forte, which would, by the way, be one of the most hilarious vehicles for Batman to choose if he had to choose one.

But that's the version, like, that's the Adam West Batman to me, who, you know, takes a vehicle from somebody on the side of the road and just winds up in a Kia Forte. But great job to this dude. There are several cars I've had in my life that I wish this would have been an option. I wish that this car could have had such a heroic of an exit, including my most recent one, my Jeep Cherokee, 1996 Cherokee, that made it 30 years before going out about a year or so ago. There was almost no floor left in the thing when we inevitably got rid of it. And I still loved it. I loved everything about that 96 Jeep Cherokee because it's the XJ. For the Jeep enthusiasts out there, you know why those are awesome. But it would have been great to have saved a life as the end. I mean, I can't fathom how awesome that would be to be like, yeah, I don't have the car anymore. But I did save a woman and a child because that feels as Batman as anything would ever feel. And the young kid in me who wore the Batman pajamas to bed, I would be so, so proud. Although right now I have a better car. And even though I'd still save people, I'd be a little sadder to watch this car go. All right, we'll take a break. A lot coming up. Greg Collins filling in on The Dana Show.

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20: This is the Dana Show. My name is Craig Collins, filling in. Thrilled to be with you. A lot out there to talk about. AOC was in Memphis and tried out a brand new accent that is offensive to a lot of people. On anybody from the South, and hopefully to a lot of black people, because it's not at all the way she talks. And yet she spoke this way. You see this so often, especially from Democrats. They flip the way that they pronounce certain words or say certain things because they think it makes them more interesting, or, you know, it ingratiates them with the audience they're talking to. It should really just offend all of us from an intelligence standpoint. Like, you don't even have to be offended the way that people get for any other reason. It could just be like, do you think I'm stupid enough to think you actually sound like this when you're talking normally, and that you think I would support you or vote for you just because you're trying to sound more like me, even if it's a terrible accent? But here we go.
21: We cannot afford to leave Tennessee behind.
20: Behind!
21: We cannot afford to leave Kentucky behind, Alabama behind, Mississippi behind, Georgia
20: that?
21: Behind. South Carolina behind.
20: Why is what my reaction is every time I see this, whether it's Hillary Clinton, even Jasmine Crockett here in Texas flips between one accent and another accent, depending on who she's talking to. Like, why? What part of the people there are like, yeah, do the accent like us. We're so happy about it. It's so strange. And I guess the one assumption you could make is that someone might not think that they're famous enough for people to know how they sound. But that's the only way that someone should be tricked and be like, wait a minute, AOC's never said behind like that before until she was talking to people in Memphis, Tennessee. And then all of a sudden she went a different road. Like, I'd be embarrassed for me if I did this. If I was running for a political office of any kind, which sounds horrible. I actually love the way Dana jokes about how terrible of a politician she'd be, because I'd be awful too. I'm sure I would be. And I'd be very aggressive in a lot of ways that I shouldn't be. I probably should never have a political gig. But nonetheless, if I did have one and I went to go campaign somewhere and I looked around at the crowd and I thought they all looked like they were from a certain place or that they sounded a certain way, and I tried to throw that accent on, I would be embarrassed. I should be embarrassed. Humility at all, like a smidgen of it, is one of the most missing things for politicians. the arrogance and stupidity of these people.

the way they behave, just the overall things that I least can stand about what becomes of people who wind up in D.C. for some amount of time as political, you know, individuals. It corrupts so many in so many ways and convinces them that they're so much more elite than everyone else, that everything they do is great. But this is probably one of the most egregious of those sins that you see, just because it's so unforced. You don't need to do this. You could sound normal, say things that they agree with, and people will support you and like you. You could say things they disagree with, and people will not like you, but you don't have to try to sound like them to win over anybody in the middle. It's not going to work. That's how I would say it. All right, Lindsey Graham's sister is in the news. Of course, the tragic passing of Lindsey, like the surprising sudden passing of Lindsey Graham recently caused Darlene Graham to be a name that more people know. She was raised by her brother. Their parents passed away when she was still a young woman, a teenager, I think, or maybe even a preteen. And Lindsey raised her when he was in his 20s. So there is a unique, important, and sort of emotionally touching connection between the two people. And it made the appointment of Darlene Graham pretty cool. I think a lot of people even got somewhat emotional when they saw her actually becoming a U.S. senator, because she was filling the role that her brother had some time left in when he passed away. Now, Darlene is saying the surprising thing, the thing that I think a lot of people, when they heard she was being appointed, didn't expect her to say. And it's that she's running for the whole thing, baby. She's going. She wants to be the senator in South Carolina moving forward. So she is in. I actually think this is great. I don't know what she'll be as a politician. I don't know how much she'll deviate from what Lindsey Graham voted for and did when he was in the Senate. I don't know how her candidacy will feel, say, when it's actually time to run for re-election, which is basically now, and not at the beginning stages of inheriting the job and getting to make the decisions and what will become of that. So I can't tell you that she's someone that I inevitably would vote for right now if I were living in South Carolina, which I'm not, because we don't know much about her as a politician, and we're going to see that. But I will tell you that there's a lot of people that say that Darlene Graham has been an incredible advocate for disability. She's been in charge of organizations deeply connected to the blind. She's someone that many people who've worked with her have said is sort of like a natural leader and whatnot. And the only thing I took away from some of these deep dives into her career and what she's actually done and the places she's worked, and I think this was like PBS that put this out there, is how much she should probably be liked, at least right now, by the left. The things that she could potentially advocate for might be things that they'd really like. Now, I imagine, I'm guessing, especially since she was appointed to serve in the role that her brother was in, that she's going to vote for a lot of things that Democrats do not like and a lot of Republicans do. But we'll see. Lindsey Graham was a wild card occasionally in that world, so maybe she'll act that way too. And I don't know if it'll wind up losing her or garnering her political support. But right now, I imagine support for her in general is pretty high for an emotional reason, and the potential for her to be deeply connected to things that Democrats claim they care about.

0: is that when somebody on the left in the world of media, however far left, you know, slightly left or far left that they are, whenever they actually do their job, it seems to jar the people in Democratic circles that refuse to go on stuff on the right. Most of these people say no to interviews, even with people like Bill Maher. And then when they go on an interview that they think is going to be friendly and they have to answer a tough question, they turn into a pile of mush. And it is so amusing and so, I don't know, probably pleasing to watch. Here we go.
1: No idea to register to vote. Is this something that Democrats should get behind?
2: We have very...
1: 80-some percent of Americans, 71% of Democrats say they favor this?
0: Right.
2: You know what? In Virginia, we have voter ID and photo ID. I got to show my...
1: That's actually not the case. I mean, I'm a Virginia voter. You don't need to show a photo ID in Virginia. there are a wide range of things you can show for ID.
0: Look, I got to stab it right there before I even keep going. I feel like if Carl wasn't even a voter in Virginia, he might not have even said this. The fact that he himself... votes there made this the kind of thing he challenged.
1: And if you don't show one of those, you can sign an affidavit saying
2: affidavit.
1: But so it's not required.
2: And those become ballots that if you want to contest later can be contested. But you do have a variety of documents. But we have voter ID.
0: You don't.
2: Of one form or another.
0: You don't. No, it's not the same thing.
1: Should that be a national standard?
0: Oh, man, I loved it so much. And then he moves on. Carl doesn't keep making him squirm, which most of us on the actual right would do because of how ridiculous the statement was. But one form or another, and if you live in places like California, that form of ID could be a gym membership without your photo on it. If you have that when you show up to vote in California, totally fine. Go ahead and punch that ballot, baby. That's what they do. They do it all over the place. They know they do it, and they barely ever expect to be questioned by the side that they choose to interview them and the side that they reject from interviewing them. They're terrified of, and they want to accuse of being horrible, terrible, lying people because they know they'd get more than one challenging question. All right, quick break, a little bit more coming up. Greg Collins filling in on The Dana Show.
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3: This is the Dana Show. My name is Craig Collins, filling in. Thrilled to be with you today and for a couple days, filling in for Dana. This is interesting to me. Caitlin Clark made a bunch of news over the weekend doing something that nobody in the WNBA has ever done. Now, I'm going to admit to you before I even hit play in this audio, I'm not like regularly consuming the WNBA. And it's not that I'm trying to act all like I don't care at all about it or something. I don't know the right way to say this. I just don't necessarily think it's as entertaining as the NBA, as the sports that I watch, that I do, you know, watch a lot more. I will throw out an exception. Caitlin Clark happens to be entertaining, mostly because of the deep threes that she takes that I don't think a lot of other people in this league are shooting to begin with. And when she does things that nobody else has done in this league, it becomes even more captivating. And this is one of those things. Is she the highest scorer this season in a single game? No. Is she the highest scorer in the history of the WNBA? Like, was this the most points anyone's ever scored? No. But if she breaks those records later on, who knows? Maybe people's eyeballs will gravitate more to the sport and the way that it's played by the women who play it. And I guess this is the only, I'm already stuck in this rabbit hole. I'm going to keep going. There's no dunks. No dunks is a thing that I wish we had more of, even if there aren't that many in the world of the NBA. I'd like just a couple, you know, and I'd almost be okay with them doing something like lowering the rim to get some dunks going in there. That'd probably be sacrilege to a bunch of the ladies who play the sport the way it's played right now. I don't know. I'd like to see an occasional person do something in that world, and then I'd probably tune in more. But Caitlin Clark's the closest I get to caring about a sport that maybe hasn't had a lot of eyeballs for a while now. Here is Caitlin Clark in an interview right after a game in which she broke a record, saying she didn't care about it at all. I also thought this was great, because there's a lot of people in the world of sports or any other place that are going to be asked a question like this and say, you know, it's an honor, it's a privilege, thrilled for all the people that have come before me to do something like that. And she was very simplistically, I got a game tomorrow, man. It doesn't matter.
4: Points. That's the most points by a Fever player in a game in franchise history. I know you're used to making history, but what does that one mean to you?
5: I mean, it's cool. I don't really care. And I know what I'm capable of, and I know what this team is capable of. And it's my job to help us win and be the best team in the WNBA, and I don't think we're there yet, so it's my responsibility to help us get there, so we'll keep working.
3: I got to say this, too, and I probably shouldn't, but I feel like I will. Well, darn it, I'm going to say it. Her fiery competitiveness, the thing that's been getting her a bunch of technicals, is something I also really like about sports in general. I like when people behave the way that she behaves. When you want to win so badly, it seems like you want to rip the heart of the person you're competing against out and stomp on it on the ground. She seems to have that DNA and that makeup, and that answer alone seems to demonstrate that, at least to me. And it's amazing the WNBA hates her, and that the women of the WNBA voted her the 11th best guard in the league recently, because the way that you make the All-Star team in the WNBA is a combination of fan vote, I think media vote, and then actually the players themselves a vote in this thing. It's just crazy to watch, because she seems to be the golden goose of this sport, the person that might bring a bunch more eyeballs onto it. And then if you watch it and you think like Asia Wilson or someone is actually incredible when you're watching the sport, there you go. You've become a fan. It's the thing Michael Jordan did for the NBA. And it's the reason that even though I started out as a 10-year-old kid liking Michael Jordan, I know the names of a crap ton of NBA players who played in the 90s. I know that because of MJ, not just players who played on the Bulls, but players who played the sport all over the place. And I recognize them on TV now all the time, and feel old when I see them being the broadcasters who definitely can't hoop any longer. But that is what it is. I don't know why they don't get it. One other quick thing. I know we're almost out of time. I do like this story, so I'm just going to leave it and you decide what to do with it. Spam has a brand new product that they're debuting out there. They're calling it a hot product that they think you're

0: they're going to love the Spam Dog, which is a hot dog made of Spam, which seems like the purpose, the perfect evolution of the Spam product I remember as a kid, going the road that it can only go, which is the mystery meat road of a hot dog. This is hilarious, and people are announcing it's the Spam comeback we've all been waiting for. I have no idea who's actually been waiting for Spam to make any kind of comeback, or if it really ever went anywhere. But I do love the fact that this might be a thing that might be popular and people might love to try and eat. And I'll probably try at some point, only because I talked about it on the radio, not because I think any part of me is going to enjoy it. If I remember correctly, Spam wasn't good. But that's just my opinion, probably not yours. See you next time. Greg Collins filling in on The Dana Show.
1: This is attorney Todd Nissenholtz of Kaufman Townsley. Injured by a careless driver? We work with the top doctors in St. Louis. We'll help you get the expert.

0: Incumbent Democratic Congressman Greg Stanton faces a far-left challenge from a self-described Democratic socialist who has criticized Stanton for supporting Israel. Tanya J. Powers, Fox News.
1: And a lawyer says that social media influencers Andrew and Tristan Tate are going to fight extradition to the United Kingdom. The brothers facing rape and sex trafficking charges in the UK after they were arrested in Miami on Saturday and appeared before a magistrate on Monday. They're being held in federal detention. The U.S. district judge is going to consider whether they meet the conditions for extradition in the coming weeks. An attorney for the brothers suggests the case is politically motivated. I'm Ted Lindner, and this is Fox News.
2: I'm John Morgan of Morgan & Morgan. 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

0: 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President George Washington, 1788.
1: Human rights can only be assured among a virtuous people. 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

0: can never be in danger of degenerating into a monarchy, an oligarchy, an aristocracy, or any despotic or oppressive form, so long as there is any virtue in the body of the people.
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2: News. I'm Sue Guzman. The Pentagon launching another round of strikes against Iran following the deaths of three U.S. troops in Jordan.
3: Strikes targeting command and control centers in Iran, others targeting sites where Iranian missiles and drones are being launched from. Those U.S. attacks come in the wake of an Iranian ballistic missile attack in Jordan.
2: Fox's Steve Harrigan, another soldier died in Iraq Saturday. New York City Mayor Zohra Mamdani continuing to threaten to arrest Israeli Prime Minister Benjamin Netanyahu.
4: For war crimes, and he's the architect of the genocide against Palestinians in Gaza as Israel's prime minister.
2: And Netanyahu expected to attend the UN General Assembly in New York in September. And Tropical Storm Bertha has formed in the Eastern Gulf. It is the second named storm of the Atlantic hurricane season, expected to drench the Florida Panhandle and much of the Southeast. 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
1: Human rights can only be assured among a virtuous people. 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
0: We're here to celebrate America's 25th birthday in 2026. 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
2: Fox News, I'm Ted Linder. President Trump announcing 50% tariffs on Canadian autos, alcohol, and cheese. It comes after he blamed the country's leadership for what he called the filthy air that spread into the upper Midwest and mid-Atlantic regions from last week's wildfires. Ontario Premier Doug Ford responding.
3: Rather than criticize and threaten Canada, your closest friends, maybe one day you're going to need our help like you did last year, and we deployed the people. I get frustrated just listening to these, that bunch of rubbish.
2: President Trump paying tribute to three U.S. service members killed in Jordan. He says the latest round of strikes in Iran were in honor of them. Fox's Alex Hogan.
4: The military identified those killed as 25-year-old First Lieutenant Tyler James Feehan and Private Isabella Gonzalez. She was only 19. The military initially listed another service member as missing, although human remains have been found.
2: A fourth service member recently killed in northern Iraq. 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
2: Next hour, we'll talk about fast-moving technology with the Apple Store creator, Ron Johnson. 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

0: 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I'll explain why I'm a hard yes on Amendment 4 to protect Missouri's Constitution, and why you need to keep more of your paycheck by voting yes on Amendment 5, ending the Missouri income tax. 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
1: News. I'm Sue Guzman. The Pentagon launching another round of strikes against Iran following the deaths of three U.S. troops in Jordan.
2: Strikes targeting command and control centers in Iran, others targeting sites where Iranian missiles and drones are being launched from. Those U.S. attacks come in the wake of an Iranian ballistic missile attack in Jordan.
1: Fox's Steve Harrigan, those strikes have now ended. Tropical Storm Bertha forming in the eastern Gulf, becoming the second named storm of the Atlantic hurricane season. The system is expected to drench the Florida panhandle and much of the southeast. Darlene Graham telling Fox's Hannity that she plans to run for a full term for her late brother Lindsey Graham's Senate seat.
3: I've made a decision.
4: You're in.
3: Yeah, I'm in.
1: And the deadline to file is next Tuesday. Graham died July 11th at the age of 71. 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
1: We'll take your calls next hour with Ron Johnson as we talk about his work. 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
1: We'll take your calls this hour with Ron Johnson, the co-creator of the Apple Store that he developed with Steve Jobs, turned into 530 stores worldwide. And we will be back with him and your calls in a moment on Coast to Coast AM.
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1: Human rights can only be assured among a virtuous people. 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
2: Fox News, I'm Ted Linder. New York City Mayor Zohran Mamdani continuing to threaten to arrest Israeli Prime Minister Benjamin Netanyahu
3: for war crimes, and he's the architect of the genocide against Palestinians in Gaza as Israel's prime minister.
2: Netanyahu expected to attend the UN General Assembly in New York in September. The Pentagon launching another round of strikes against Iran after the deaths of three U.S. troops in Jordan.
4: Strikes targeting command and control centers in Iran, others targeting sites where Iranian missiles and drones are being launched from. Those U.S. attacks come in the wake of an Iranian ballistic missile attack in Jordan.
2: That's Fox's Steve Harrigan. And Tropical Storm Bertha fast approaching U.S. coastal areas with 40-mile-an-hour winds after forming Monday night in the Gulf of America off the Florida Panhandle. Forecasters say the storm is expected to bring heavy rain and flooding to parts of northern Florida, Alabama, Mississippi, and Louisiana this week as it moves west towards Texas. Bertha's center now about 100 miles south of Panama City. 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
1: 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And Dr. Lauren Cielo joins us to talk about the power of energy and universal love on Coast to Coast. 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

0: Turning Point Action. Since Schweikert is running in the gubernatorial primary, several Republicans are running to replace him in the 1st District, including Trump-backed former NFL kicker Jay Feely. And in the state's 4th District, four-term incumbent Democratic Congressman Greg Stanton faces a far-left challenge from a self-described Democratic socialist who has criticized Stanton for supporting Israel. Tanya J. Powers, Fox News.
1: Stock futures up this morning. Dow futures up over 180 points. NASDAQ futures up over 350. I'm Ted Lindner. This is Fox News.
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0: lead slip away, losing to the Angels yesterday. Final score 3-2. Game 2 coming up tonight. First pitch 8:38. Very specific. Tomorrow, City SC playing LA Galaxy on the road. We're at 81 degrees here coming up on 5:05. I'm Kim Sainange for 97.1 FM Talk. 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
2: We have some wonderful weather on the way, but we have to squeeze in one more day of summer. Partly sunny, hot, and humid. A couple of spot storms, but very limited. 95 for the high. Winds turn to the north-northwest by the time we get to the evening. Partly cloudy, 71. Wednesday, sunny, nice, less humid. We will feel the difference. 84 on Wednesday, sunshine, and 83 Thursday. This is 97.1 FM Talk, Chief Meteorologist Damer.
0: 5 minutes after the hour here. Thanks for starting your morning off with us. If you're just leaving the house now, 81 degrees, temperature you're waking up to. 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

0: All right, good morning to you. Welcome in. Don't know why the webcam camera's all messed up this morning. I do apologize for that, but we're happy you are with us on this Tuesday morning. A little muggy out there, but it's okay. Relief is on the way. We're gonna get some spring-like temperatures, Kim, by Thursday. It's going to be great.
1: I don't remember seeing that. Did I just miss Dave explaining that?
0: Have you missed Dave telling us we're getting back into the 80s? It's going to be, I'm going to wait and mow the grass later this week instead of trying to rush out and do it today.
1: Yeah, but if it's 80 degrees, the feels like temperature can still be the mid to upper 90s. Good luck with that.
0: It's better than living on hell's front porch is kind of how I look at it. My brother-in-law and sister-in-law took a family trip to Italy this summer. They've been waiting for you, planning this for years. And the few times I've been to Italy, I mean, there have been days when it was kind of warm, but we were joking during the World Cup, and we were joking prior to that, that in Europe right now, many places, they don't have air conditioning.
1: Right.
0: I talked to my brother-in-law yesterday, and he said, man, I got to tell you, the temperature has been close to 100 degrees on a couple of the days they've been there. It's been in the mid-90s for most of the time they've been there. And people over there are just suffering right now in Italy.
1: Well, try to sleep like that.
0: Oh, I know.
1: If the house is close to 80 degrees, I have a hard time sleeping.
0: And in Rome and in Italy, a lot of the buildings are, you know, concrete, like those old brick houses in South City. And they just heat up during the day, and there's just no way to get rid of it. So
1: they make fun of Americans for using the AC all the time,
0: but now you're wishing
1: you had it.
0: Wishing they had it for sure. We got some good stuff for you today. We're going to get to Sergeant Betsy Brantner Smith a little later. I've been wanting to talk to her about what's going on with police and ICE coverage around the country, including up in Maine. Where, of course, there was another ICE shooting last week, and a guy trying to run over police, shockingly, got himself shot. And they're trying, of course, to blame ICE. And they interviewed the mayor up there, and they said, Mayor, where were the police when this happened? Well, I mean, the police were on the scene afterwards, and they were providing some perimeter security, but they don't participate in ICE activities. Okay, well, I mean, we could be getting to the root of the problem here. You take this hands-off approach, and then instead of providing any support at all, you come in afterwards and you criticize.

0: And Tom Holman's had enough of it, and I'll play some of that for you today, but I don't blame him. He walked away from the media during a news conference yesterday. He was so put out over the line of questioning, and I can't say that I blame him a great deal. So we'll talk to her about that for 2A Tuesday today. Wiggy is in a little later. We got former Senator John Lamping. Things heating up a little bit out in St. Charles County. Did you see the
1: ad?
0: Channel 4 is referring to this as a deep fake. Remember that Biden era language from Corinne Jean-Pierre? These are deep fake videos. When Joe Biden pulls up and forgets to put his feet down on his bike and just sort of falls over, and they were trying to tell you somebody faked that on the internet. But there are all kinds of negative ads out there. We'll talk about this in a minute, but this amazes me. There are all kinds of negative ads. All these lies about Amendment 4 and Amendment 5 that are running nonstop now on our radio station and on the local TV stations. Nobody questions that. But they're mad about a video somebody put together using AI that pokes fun at your political opponents. And then says, I'm going to be different. I don't know. Jason Law put this together. As you know, in that race, I have endorsed Bill Igel. Steve Ellman and Igel are both misrepresented to some extent in the video. And then there's a character that says he's Jason Law who stands up and says, I'm going to be different kind of thing. And Channel 4 is put out. They're warning people about the dangers of deep fakes. Because some people are too stupid to watch that and not realize that it's not real.
1: That was what Spencer Pratt, when he was running for LA mayor, he was using so many of these AI ads. And I would argue, despite the fact that he lost, and I'm using quotes for he lost, it was highly effective. Those were all the ads that were going viral that I watched. I have no stake there with the LA mayor's office, but I was watching his campaign ads because they were so good.
0: Yeah. Well, we'll get to some of that for you here coming up in just a minute. Ethan, let's go ahead and get to those top stories, please.
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3: I'm very excited to know that the working people of this district voted for the things that we were running on, right? Around affordable housing, around making sure that we were abolishing ICE, making sure that we're investing our tax dollars in our children here.
0: Yeah, this is that Chevalier woman up in New York, and she's beside herself. She's so happy that everybody voted for her, and they're just gonna normalize this. And I heard Bernie Sanders out yesterday calling to defund ICE and not defund ICE, to defund Israel. And it's not a surprise with Sanders, but too many of these former mainstream Democrats are now getting on board with a lot of this socialist garbage. And if you're a Democrat, you should be really concerned about that.
4: Yeah. You were pardoned by her father.
5: Yes, thank God.
6: Did that open the door for President Trump to pardon some of his supporters, including the January 6th gang?
5: I think that is an insane argument.
0: That is insane, says Hunter Biden. How dare you criticize my daddy for pardoning me, but yet we can still fully criticize Donald Trump for pardoning people who were just absolutely destroyed by this government for a little bit of nothing on January 6th in most cases.
7: We've been protecting these allies since World War II with a nuclear umbrella. We've had conventional forces to help protect them. We helped to shield them from radical Islamist groups that have been operating in the region, Al-Qaeda, ISIS, etc. And we expect them to accept some risk, too, and use a term that I'm familiar with, let's just man up here.
0: Yeah, thank you. General Keane says we should have done this all along. We let our allies, who haven't supported us enough, talk us out of it, and finally, we're doing it.
8: First Alert 4 investigates is looking closer at an AI ad that is running in St. Charles County. 2 weeks until Election Day, it is raising questions about just how far deepfakes can go to get your vote.
0: Yeah, there's the Channel 4 coverage of this thing out in St. Charles County. Somebody sent me a link to it the other day once it was put up on Jason Law's website, I think. And they're not running from it. I mean, they brought up the example you did, Kim, that Spencer Pratt had done similar things to this in L.A.
1: I mean, the question they just asked their Channel 4, the dramatic music and everything, it's still a fair question. I think AI is probably going to be the future of a lot of campaign ads. It's cost effective. It's effective in general. It's eye-catching, I should say. But it is fair to say, okay, how far can they go? Where is that line? Because this is all still pretty new, we don't know where that line really is.
0: I think that somebody came along with a really large eraser about 40 years ago and erased that line. Because now you can run radio ads on this station. You can run TV ads on Channel 4 and Channel 2 and Channel 5 with complete fabrications about what Amendment 5 or Amendment 4 would do. And nobody does anything about it because it's an audio ad. But the minute a video ad comes out, everybody's up in arms and this is deep fake and everybody's going to believe this. That they won't. They may not believe that, but they're going to believe this.
1: Well, I know what you're saying.
0: I think that that line was crossed a long time ago. I mean, clearly, you know, the law people were pretty creative here. They said it wasn't cheap to produce this thing. I'm sure it wasn't. The people in the video are not Steve Ellman and not Bill Eigel. It's just like if you go to, Kim and I've experienced this, you go to AI to create a graphic of some sort and you give it a picture of you and I, the two faces on the graphic it sends you back are altered.
1: Yeah.
0: Right?
1: Sort of close. Sometimes it's not even remotely close.
0: No, right. It's not. Now, on this video, if you haven't seen it, I can put a link up on the Facebook page. It is, it looks a lot like Ellman and Eigel having a conversation, making fun of each other.
1: And
0: then
1: high-fiving.
0: A guy looking like Jason Law walks in and flips the desk up.
1: So. Okay, so I know what you're saying, and I think you're right about the line being erased. The only difference you could maybe argue that there is the fact that these are actual individual people who are being represented versus a concept like Amendment 5 or Amendment 4.
0: Let's listen to the ad because I've got a copy of it here. Listen. Well, it's not playing over here. Any idea what's going on your end, Ethan? Because the audio is up on this end. Okay.
9: Oh, so, hold on. I found it.
0: Okay. All right. Here we go.
9: Yeah, give me a sec.
0: Oh, okay. Sorry.
9: Somebody with our board.
0: Somebody changed my profile. Well, I'll tell you what. We've run kind of long here. I will play this when we come back from the commercial break. How about that? We'll get the technical stuff straightened out on our end, and I'll play you this ad that's got everybody all at Twitter at the in the local news media right after our national anthem.

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1: We look pretty good out there at this hour, but 70 and road work causing a little bit of a delay. So westbound 70 at Highway Z is slow. And eastbound 70, there's a slowdown really right at Wentzville Parkway. Pardon me, and this is all due to road work. Now, other than that, we're fine, and traffic is light everywhere from North County down into Jeffco, and we look good on the Illinois side as well. 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
5: All right, so back to what's going on out in St. Charles County. By the way, the voter guide is up on the website, 971talk.com. Posted the second video yesterday on Amendment 5, and the hate continues to come in. And, you know, I mean, here's the thing about it. This galls me more than anything else in my life, Kim, is that this is opinion radio, right? You listen here, you know you're going to get it. You're going to get a look at what's going on in the world. You're often going to hear my opinion on it. It's my opinion. That's what my opinion is on Amendment 5, is that we should get rid of the state income tax. In my opinion, it's a no-brainer. It levels the playing field for taxpayers. It gives Missouri an economic boost, just like Tennessee and Florida and all these other states with no tax. The economy's going to take off as a result. People are going to start moving to Missouri instead of moving away. It'll make it a destination state. Visitors, tourists start paying more of the cost of operating the government. But man, if you disagree with somebody on that, there's a lot of hate out there. People are hating on me. I'm suddenly not a conservative because I think we should have smaller government, and I think we should cut the state income tax, eliminate it.
6: Well, there's a lot of division, though, among even conservatives, and I've been fielding some questions, too, because people are saying that doing this gives the politicians too much power because there's no plan as far as what taxes would go up, by how much, when they would go up. So people are concerned that things like a doctor's appointment or daycare or something like that would be taxed. And then, of course, like I said, the question is, by how much? I wish that there were. I understand why they didn't outline that, but I wish they did because that would ease a lot of the concerns and why I think some conservatives are going to vote no. I do not actually think that Amendment 5 is going to pass. It's going to fail.
5: It would also tie the hands of the legislature. What you're talking about here is a restructuring of government. But what it also allowed was these people who oppose it to lie about it. You're going to get taxed going to the doctor. There's no proposal for that. It's BS is what it is. Your sales taxes are going to triple. I heard that in an ad this morning. There's no proposal out there tripling sales taxes. I mean, it's all scare tactics from these people. You got to ask yourself, what are they so afraid of? What bull is being gored here? You have to ask. What ox is being gored, I guess, would be the correct term. If somebody's that violently opposed to this, they either can't see past the end of their wallet, which people vote their wallet all the time. But you know what? I don't hate you for having that opinion. You're entitled to that opinion. I've got people saying, "Well, I'm retired. I'm on a fixed income. You're going to retire someday, Mark. Then you're going to realize it." Well, you know, you're entitled to that opinion. What I see is the bigger picture here. The bigger picture is the economy of Missouri is going to flourish if we get rid of the state income tax. And will it benefit people who work for a living? You're darn right it will. Remember when there wasn't an income tax, when we had smaller government? Remember those days?

0: that's what you need from your politicians, is a promise that they're going to reduce the size of government instead of continuing to look for ways to increase it. You vote them in every 2 years. Vote for people that promise you that and quit belly aching about it. I just don't get it. You don't have a group of legislators out there chomping at the bit to raise taxes. That's not what's going on in a supermajority Republican legislature. You may not trust them, and I don't trust all of them either, but that's not what's going on down there. We'll be back in just a minute.
1: License number GL25000615.
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4: General Motors, 3M, Charles Schwab, Hasbro, and Northrop Grumman are among companies reporting earnings today. Jimmy Lee of Wealth Consulting Group says earnings are coming in strong, and he is encouraged.
5: I'm very optimistic about earnings growth. I mean, look, we're in a classic bull market, I believe, that's fueled by earnings. And while we do have a pockets of speculation with a lot of leverage being used in some parts of the market, I think we're in a position right now where we could really finish the year very strongly and hit potentially our target at the firm that we had set at the beginning of the year, which was, we thought, really high, which was 8,500. I believe we could actually get there.
4: Capital One Financial reports earnings after the Wall Street close today. That's your Fox Business Report. I'm Jim Fosola. Invested in you.
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8: Well, so far, we really only have a little bit of volume out there, and it's on I-70 in the construction zone. So if you are eastbound on 70, watch for a slow pocket anywhere from David Hochul Parkway to just west of Wentzville. We can just say that it's Wentzville Parkway. So some slow pockets of traffic in there. Westbound is fine, but that's the only issue, and of course it's all due to road work. Other than that, we look good this morning, including on northbound 55, which has multiple construction zones, and we are fine and quiet on the Illinois side in general. I'm Sue Thomas with traffic, 97.1 FM Talk, St. Louis Conservative.
2: I love getting out in the backyard. I'll look forward to that actually on Wednesday and Thursday when it's a little cooler, I got to say, mowing the grass. But when you're out there, you're looking at what could be, right? Maybe your neighbor just got a nice upgrade to their backyard and you're thinking, I wouldn't mind doing something like that. Maybe putting a nice patio out here with an area for a fire pit, whatever the case is. Just go to Chesterfield Fence and say, help me. 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You can see my space. You know what my limitations are. 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
1: If you're a business or brand that's still paying for ads people skip or ignore, that's cute. Try a new method of advertising your customers.

0: There's this company called Flock Safety, and they own the vast majority of these cameras, and more than 100,000 of them have been installed across all 50 states.
1: Wow.
0: They have
1: I know they're all over the St. Louis area.
0: Oh, yeah. I mean, but we've had conversations about those because there are privacy concerns related to Flock cameras. And if you're wondering what the heck even is a Flock camera, here you go.
2: Our bread and butter product is a license plate reader. We are pinpoint focused on the back of a vehicle to identify the make, model, color, the license plate, the state of the license plate.
3: Timestamps, locations. But Flock's AI-powered cameras also record bumper stickers, dents, to match against local and national law enforcement hot lists.
2: So when there's a wanted person, an outstanding warrant, a hit and run, a missing person, they will add those license plates to the list. So in real time, if one of those vehicles drives by a Flock safety device, we'll send an alert to local law enforcement.
0: And in many cases, these Flock cameras have helped law enforcement make arrests. In fact, they were saying that they've helped solve some 800,000 to a million crimes per year. They're claiming that upwards of 25% of all reported crimes have been solved in some way or another with Flock technology. But this technology has also been accused of being misused, not only because they might look at someone and say, hey, you were that person in this video, and it's not actually that person. Also, because in this case, there are several Georgia law enforcement officers who've been arrested and accused of misusing this Flock camera technology. They were looking at it for personal reasons. They were
1: tracking their girlfriend.
0: Well, that probably happened because there were three police officers who were fired this last week in Fayetteville after it says that they searched license plates belonging to themselves, family members, and acquaintances without a legitimate law enforcement purpose.
1: Right, and remember that's what the controversy is. I mean, technically, police departments are not supposed to just randomly run plates, right? They're not. They're supposed to be a legitimate law enforcement. If you're doing a background check on somebody through Regis, there's supposed to be a legitimate investigative reason for doing that. If you're concerned or you're just hearing about Flock for the first time, Ethan, I don't know where you've been, but
4: I knew there were cameras. I just never knew what their name were.
1: That ship has already sailed. So what they do is they load into this system the plates of stolen cars. And I'll just randomly pick a couple of communities out, just randomly here. But if a car gets off I-44 in Eureka and it has stolen plates on it and it turns north to go up 109 toward Ellisville, the Eureka Police Department, the Flock system, will alert Ellisville that there's a car heading into its jurisdiction with stolen plates.
0: Well, not even just that. If it went to the state of Washington,
1: the state of Washington would be
0: able to do that because they're able to share this technology with police nationwide. And it stores it, by the way, in the cloud. It can store it for 30 days. So you imagine all this data that they have to then store because these are nationwide.
1: Well, just imagine what it's done for law enforcement. I mean, if they're looking for a kid that's been taken, abducted,
0: yep,
1: they can enter this in the Flock system, and anywhere Flock is in operation around the state, if it sees that license plate, they can start pinpointing where criminals and other suspects have gone.
0: Funny, because I'm watching this.
1: But it could be abused.
0: I'm watching this story on PBS, and it's showing when they're talking about the concern people have for Flock cameras and what they're able to do. One of the clips I saw video-wise was of ICE agents. And they, of course, are now worried that the Flock cameras are going to be tracking illegals, and that's going to help ICE agents go in there and be busting down. But they were showing video of the ICE agents, you know, using the tool to bust down the door. It's like that's what they're using the Flock camera system for. Maybe.
1: They're using it
0: for crime.
1: Track criminals.
0: Yeah.
1: And if you're here illegally, technically, you've committed a crime.
0: I mean, when I read about this story with all these law enforcement officers, and this, again, I'm not reading about this in St. Louis, this is Georgia, but there's several across the state. And, well, that's a little concerning. And I'm sure it's happened elsewhere. Certainly it's not isolated to Georgia. But, I mean, that is something. It's like, okay, well, there are benefits to it, and it has certainly helped law enforcement, but it opens up the possibility for it to be misused. Because we are tracked. That's the thing. I'm very hyper aware of this. When I'm going on a walk with my husband in our neighborhood, even, And

0: we're chatting about something. I'm very aware now that some people's Ring doorbell cameras or whatever type of camera they have will sometimes trigger an alert to their phone whenever there's audio. I remember we had one set up back when we lived in the city, right after we got married. And anytime a leaf would blow by, it would want to alert us. And then it would put the sound up so you could hear if anyone walked by. So you could be having your conversation recorded and you don't even know it. So any sort of personal conversation that you think you're having that's private, well, not in 2026. No. You have to remember that pretty much everywhere you're walking, you're on camera somewhere.
1: Yeah.
0: Which is kind of shocking when you think about how many crimes still are not solved because so many people are on camera.
1: I was concerned about the red light cameras back in the day. And remember, those got thrown out. A lot of those cases got thrown out because they couldn't prove who was driving the car.
0: You can't ticket the car. You have to ticket the driver. And Anyone could be driving the car.
1: Correct. So that, and many, let's face it, the reason a lot of communities did it, and it was sold, very smart on the part of the company that sold red light cameras. They hired retired police chiefs to go out and sell it to current police chiefs and cities, and the sales point was revenue. You don't need a cop at every intersection. Mm-hmm. We're going to generate X million amount of dollars a year for you just in traffic fines from people that run the red light here or turn right on red but they're not supposed to or whatever the case may be. It was revenue generation. That's how that system was sold. It was not about, you could argue it provided some level of public safety, but it really didn't. I mean, because there's no police officer there to arrest you.
0: Well, you could also argue it helped with public safety because then the officer is not having to sit there at some stupid traffic light ticketing. They can actually solve, you know, more important crime.
1: Well, somebody pointed out here, I'm way more worried about my phone than I am the flock cameras. Somebody on the comment line this morning, and you're right about that, because I was also told the other day, I think I mentioned this on the radio right after I learned it, that there are systems now that monitor the Bluetooth signals coming from cars, and they use it to track speed. Not to arrest you necessarily, but they can put these systems on a particular roadway, and at any given time, they can determine if there's a lot of speeding going on, and they can decide to send an officer to cover that particular road. Because based on the Bluetooth signals they're picking up, they can determine how fast the cars are that are going past.
0: Yeah, man,
1: so if your car's Bluetooth is on, you could be being tracked.
0: This is just kind of getting scary, the way that they can use the technology.
1: And you've allowed it.
0: Someone says you can go to deflock.org. It'll show you where all the cameras are. I just went to that website.
1: Did it work?
0: Well, I haven't gotten to the part where actually I'm seeing a map. It just says that there's just over 118,000 of these mapped in the U.S. And it says you can, there's a button that says you can launch the map.
1: Okay.
0: So I just clicked on that to see if we can figure out where
1: they
0: are.
1: Did you download a virus to your computer when you did that?
0: Maybe.
1: I'm just saying.
0: It hasn't asked me to pick how many pictures have motorcycles in them, though.
1: Yeah.
0: Okay, so it looks like, it's funny, when you look at the map, it's predominantly, I mean, there's quite a few in the Midwest, but then it all moves east. Of course, there are flock cameras, you know, in California and in some of the states along, you know, the coastline there. But it is, like, Florida is just covered. For example.
1: Oh yeah. Yeah. So I'm now
0: Georgia.
1: Getting I'm now getting texts from my law enforcement friends this morning about why this comes in handy for law enforcement.
0: Well, because, I'm sure it does.
1: You know, if they're looking for a fugitive or something like that or tracking a suspect, it's right there for them. But you have to have the guidelines so it's not being abused. And you know, like the case in Georgia, there are going to be cases where it's abused.
0: Yeah, and that's the concern, and I think that's what a lot of these cities have had to weigh is, okay, we know it's going to happen. It's not a matter of if it's going to happen, if it'll be misused. It will be misused at some point. If we have this technology in place for many, many years, which at this point a lot of these cities have, they're going to get misused at some point. But that you have to ask yourself, is the benefit of being able to help law enforcement solve crimes, is that outweighing the concern that we have the possibility, the high likelihood that it'll be misused?
1: Look at FISA. We know FISA was misused to track, if FISA was misused to bug Trump Tower in the election leading up to 2016. We know that now. We have the memos. We know the FBI and the people involved in it there wrongly applied for FISA warrants to tap the phones in Trump Tower because they thought Mike Flynn or somebody were arguing that Mike Flynn or somebody there was talking to somebody in Russia. And it was under false pretenses. And we know that. We know the system was abused, but FISA is going to get renewed because it's so important in the battle against international terrorism that they can't not have it. They just have to have more guidelines in place to make sure it's not being abused or taken advantage of, right? For sure. All right, when we come back, I will, I promise you, I talked about it earlier. I'm going to play that deep fake ad the news is so worked up about involving a Jason Law and Bill Eigel and Steve Ellman out in St. Charles County. Stay tuned.
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3: Good morning to you. Yeah, it's humid. We've got that going for us. And really only one serious delay as far as traffic goes. It's eastbound 70 between Highway T and Wentzville Parkway. And it's all due to road work. They've got a lane down and it's causing a delay. But other than that, we're fine. And that's pretty much the rest of the area, both the Missouri and Illinois sides. It is quiet at this hour. 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I'm Sue Thomas with traffic on 97.1 FM Talk, St. Louis Conservative.
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2: The text line is open at 314-241-9797. Of course, the Window World webcam, simply the best for less, is live this morning for YouTube and Facebook and X and however, Rumble, however else you're getting there. And, of course, we follow the comment stream on there if you want to chime in. We appreciate that. Somebody said, if my child is abducted, you better believe I want those cameras everywhere.
3: Yeah,
2: so there's
3: I get that.
2: There's certainly an upside.
3: No doubt. I mean, I would never argue that there isn't an upside.
2: No. But, like, you know, you go to England, I'm told, and there's nowhere you can walk where you're not on camera just about all the time. They may have carried that to the X extent over
3: probably
2: there.
3: Probably China, too.
2: Probably true. All right, let's get back to St. Charles and play the tease again for cut number 11, please.
4: First Alert 4 investigates is looking closer at an AI ad that is running in St. Charles County. 2 weeks until Election Day, it is raising questions about just how far deepfakes can go to get your vote.
2: Yeah, I don't know. I never underestimate people's stupidity. I've learned that over the years in media because there's some people that just don't have a clue. I send out a Babylon Bee post and people think it's the truth. They're like, it's a real headline. For God's sake, wake up to what's real and what's not real. Now, I could tell this ad immediately was AI. I don't know why anybody would look at it and think it wasn't. But Jason Law, the county executive candidate, put this out. It's got Steve Ellman and Bill Igel. Starts off with them having a conversation, making digs at each other, and then Jason takes over. Here it is. Listen.
5: Steve, wake up. I've been telling people for 12 years that I'll cut their personal property taxes, and they still believe me. I've even been taking campaign donations from elderly people who have no idea who I am.
6: Young man, I've been taking developer money for 40 years. Look at how many apartments have gone up. Property taxes have risen by 300% over the last 20 years, and I just tell people there's nothing I can do about it. That's why they call you Bill Eagle, always soaring with big tax cut promises, but you never actually land them.
7: And they still buy it every single time.
8: I'm Jason Law. We need a fresh start. New conservative leadership. It's time for a change.
2: Yeah, that's the ad. And it's all AI generated with characters that look like Steve Ellman
3: Bill Igel
2: and Jason Law.
3: Maybe not 100%. If you really look, you can tell there's a difference, but it's pretty good. If you didn't know it was AI, I mean, just because of what they're doing and saying, you should know it's AI.
9: The people always look plasticky in those.
3: Yeah, they do. They look a little Barbie-esque.
2: I guess the argument is what you're doing there, as opposed to an ad where you could run an ad with a voice that sounded like Steve Ellman, I guess.
3: That didn't even sound like Bill.
2: And make words come out of his mouth that he wouldn't say. The difference with this is if somebody's watching it, it looks like those words are coming out of a character that looks like Steve Ellman and looks like Bill Igel. Mm-hmm. And then obviously the character that looks like Jason Law steps in at the end. I don't know. I mean, they're calling it a deep fake. Would you not look at that and recognize it immediately as a political ad?
3: I mean, you're giving people too much credit, Mark.
2: Probably. I don't understand it. Please help me.
3: For the one that Spencer Pratt did for the LA mayor's race, I mean, did he have Karen Bass actually speaking words? Or was she just like the clown? Maybe is there a difference? Can you have him dress up like a clown, but then as long as they don't say anything that's incorrect, it's fine?
2: Maybe.
3: I don't know.
2: Maybe that's it. Maybe that could be it. The allegations are no different than what they've been saying in their printed ads, for sure. All right, coming up, we'll get to the St. Louis Morning Brief. We've got Senator John Lamping, the former Missouri senator, at 6:35. We'll get his take on the deep fakes. Stay tuned.
10: 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That's why I trust and recommend Civia Law. They've helped so many families, including mine, right here in our

0: Dan Kane could face tough questions about the Iran conflict, especially from Democrats, at a Senate hearing as they urge Congress to approve $87 billion in new military funding. President Trump is going after Canada again, escalating trade tension.
1: This new tariff, it's an additional 50% on Canadian goods. It goes into effect August 19th.
0: Fox Business Network's Cheryl Cassone. Canada's prime minister vows to intensify trade talks to protect his country. Ontario Premier Doug Ford says they should fight the tariffs dollar for dollar.
2: I got to remind President Trump that 33% of the lumber, and we have better quality lumber here in Canada, comes from Canada to build their homes.
0: It's a primary day in Arizona with several races for Congress and governor. In South Carolina, the filing period opens for Republicans who want to run in next month's special primary to pick a new GOP Senate nominee to replace late Senator Lindsey Graham. His sister Darlene, appointed as a senator to fill out Graham's current term after his death, tells Fox she will run to keep that seat.
3: He's worked so hard for so long. I can't just let that die.
0: America's listening to Fox News.
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8: 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Here's what's making headlines across St. Louis on July 21st. No excuse absentee voting begins today in Missouri. We're now 2 weeks away from the primary. So here's the thing. You can vote in person, but there's a limited number of polling locations for each county. You can find an explanation of some of the key amendments and Mark's endorsements on his voter guide. It is the very first thing you're going to see when you go to 971fmtalk.com. Some St. Louis aldermen have voted to allow data centers to sidestep green energy requirements. The city's proposal still requires the data centers to use green energy, but it allows the companies to get waivers if Ameren can't supply enough. City leaders are still finalizing other data center regulations related to things like water usage and recycling requirements. A proposed plan to refurbish a rundown schoolhouse in Manchester's historic district was shot down. Craig Suntrip of Suntrip Automotive wanted to turn a schoolhouse into a coffee shop, podcast studio, and boutique. He'd also planned to build a vehicle service station. Several Manchester residents voiced concerns about that plan, arguing the history of the area would be diminished by Suntrip moving in. In sports, kind of happened again. Not as bad, though, but the Cards let a late lead slip away again, losing to the Angels yesterday 3-2. Game 2 coming up tonight, first pitch 8:38. And tomorrow, City SC playing LA Galaxy on the road. 81 degrees now as we approach 6:05. I'm Kim St. Ange for 97.1 FM Talk, St. Louis Conservative.
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10: On the roads this morning, it has been quiet, at least for the most part. Now, eastbound 70 has had a little bit of volume through the construction zone out west, but that has thinned out. They've picked that up, and things are looking fine. So quiet right now on both the Missouri and Illinois sides. Now, of course, we have road work scheduled. And on 55 tonight, 7 p.m. until 6 a.m. tomorrow, crews will close one southbound lane between Gasconade and Germania. They're continuing to do some paving work. Yeah, it's not too bad, so it should be fine. I'm Sue Thomas with traffic on 97.1 FM Talk, St. Louis Conservative.
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7: We have some wonderful weather on the way, but we have to squeeze in one more day of summer. Partly sunny, hot, and humid. A couple of spot storms, but very limited. 95 for the high. Winds turn to the north-northwest by the time we get to the evening. Partly cloudy, 71. Wednesday, sunny.

0: Nice, less humid. We will feel the difference. 84 on Wednesday, sunshine at 83 Thursday. 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
1: 81 degrees now, 6 minutes after the hour. 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
2: What's the weather like out there? It's hot. Damn hot. Real hot. Well, can you tell me what it feels like? Fool, it's hot. I told you again. Were you born on the sun? It's damn hot.
3: It is. It's hot, baby. Heat index, I think, is in the 90s already at 6 a.m. on your Tuesday morning. So you know what you're in for. And that is going to be another hot day. But we're getting a little bit of relief here before the end of the week. So if you got to... You got to mow grass and you have an option to wait. Waiting might be a good idea for a day or two, don't you think?
4: And just don't cut your grass.
3: Well, that's true. That's true.
4: See how long you can last before your neighbors complain.
3: I did see that they're having a little bit of a tropical storm problem down there in the Florida panhandle.
4: Yeah.
3: Yeah. You keep kind of driving that way, aren't you?
4: Rain. Let's just recap here. What happened during our last family vacation?
3: Oh, a hurricane.
4: Oh, that's right. Yeah. So we ran away from a hurricane. And then as we were driving back, we were caught not indirectly in a tornado, but basically the tornado sirens were sounding as we're driving away. It was a really good vacation. So let's hope that doesn't happen again.
3: Not very relaxing. Like you were going to ride it out, and then did you decide to get in the car and drive?
4: Yeah.
3: Wasn't that it?
4: There wasn't an evacuation order, but we had no idea how bad it was going to get. And we had, at the time, our older son, who's three now, was, I don't know, 7 or 8 months.
3: Yeah, so he's a baby.
4: Yeah, we're nervous and we're thinking, what if we lose power for days on end? What if the roads are blocked by downed trees and we're stuck here?
3: And you were in the Carolinas, right?
4: South Carolina.
3: Yeah.
4: So.
3: Anyway, hopefully you'll avoid that. She was looking at the weather forecast, said it's going to rain when I'm there.
4: Rain,
3: and I'm like, listen,
4: rain.
3: It rains every day in Florida for about 20 minutes and then it goes away. You'll be fine.
4: I hope so.
3: You'll get lots of sunshine. We're happy for you. Kim's going to take a little time off next week and starting Friday, in fact. And Mr. Daniel Buck is going to be helping us out in your absence. And he's not working Friday, though,
4: I don't think,
3: correct?
4: He's working Friday. I think he does all next week.
3: Okay. All right. So, good. All right. Well, we're looking forward to that as well. And I know you are. You got one foot out the door already. Did I say
4: no,
3: that?
4: No, I'm
3: out
4: very
3: loud?
4: Focused.
3: I'm just kidding. Just kidding. All right. Coming up, we're going to get to the morning brief. We've got John Lamping with us on a Tuesday morning, getting lots of feedback here with people online and on the text line about the election. Of course, today is the first day you can officially vote, if that's important to you. I usually vote on election day. Usually, I got fooled during the last presidential election. Went and stood in line in St. Charles County when I didn't need to, and then on election day there were no lines. So you do you. You can start voting today. You'll need the voter guide, 971talk.com. It's up there for you. It's on the top of the Facebook page, the Mark Cox Show. It's just pinned there. You can print it off and read it, and those are my picks that you can check out there. And, of course, I've released a couple of videos on Amendments 4 and 5. Kim and I were just talking about that earlier and why there is so much conservative, within the conservative movement, so much disagreement on this Amendment 5 that I am fascinated by this. I am fascinated by this. For years and years and years and years, all conservatives talk about is cutting the size of government and reducing taxes, right? Now, I'm not arguing that Amendment 5 will reduce taxes, but it is revenue neutral. It's just going to change the way government is paid for in Missouri and take it off the backs of the producers, the people that go out and bust their tail to work for a living. Everybody's going to share that a little bit. If you're a conservative, you should support that idea instead of buying into all these lies about the fact that your taxes are going up. That's not in this plan. That has nothing to do with this. But that seems to be the lie that a lot of people have bought into. I don't.

0: I think that is a whole lot of concern. You're borrowing trouble is what you're doing there when you're fretting over that, and there's no plan for any of that.
1: Well, I think that's the concern, is there isn't a plan. And well, so that's why people, even conservatives I know, are worried, because they feel like there's not, even though we have the Hancock Amendment, there's no true safeguard in place, they feel, to make sure that things that they don't want taxed aren't taxed, or that it doesn't continue to go up beyond what we anticipated.
0: None of us want taxes, but you were using the northern state as an example. What was it that your dad texted you
1: about? Oh, New
0: Hampshire. New Hampshire has no sales tax and no income tax. Well, they don't have either of those. How do you think they're paying for government?
1: It's very high property taxes, business taxes, sin taxes, as they call them, is
0: right.
1: What I Googled.
0: Right.
1: I did see that the Archdiocese put out some statement and didn't say vote no on Amendment 5, but it was essentially saying, hey, you need to consider the poor people when you're making this decision. And I asked John Lamping if I could ask him about that. I just want to get his opinion. I know he's a devout Catholic, and you know, that is an argument that I've heard, is that the people like my dad, or you know, who were retired, they're not paying state income tax. The people who are poor, if you make under a certain amount, you're not contributing to the state income tax. So then you're saying, well, they're going to be taxed more. That is a factor, no doubt. I'm still voting yes. I do believe this is ultimately a good thing for our state. I agree. There is some uncertainty here. But I believe that the lawmakers who have fought so hard to get this on the ballot to make sure that we can to try to eliminate our state income tax would be foolish to jack up our sales tax so high to the point that we're not even competitive with other surrounding states. And then it just drives people and businesses out, because that's part of the thing we want to do here, is incentivize people to move here, incentivize businesses to invest. And again, if you hike up the sales tax so much, What good did you do? You just wasted a lot of time and money doing it. So they would be foolish to put the sales tax up so high, like 20%, like you hear some of these ads saying. They're not going to do that.
0: No.
1: And I feel, do I know that with 100% certainty? No. Do I feel incredibly confident that they will not? Yes. I'd bet a lot of money on that.
0: I also love the argument that on Amendment 4, that our legislators will still have this power, but we won't. Your legislators already have that power.
1: Argument I hear.
0: You elect them to represent you. They go down and make laws every day that affect your life. Do they have the power to put something up for a vote of the people? They do, which is what they did in this case. It's just a false argument, that on Amendment 4 is a false argument, in my opinion. Anyway, my opinion's out there. I've got the video posted, and you can download the voter guide at 971talk.com. Right now, Ethan, let's get to some of those top stories, please.
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3: We must not give one nickel more of U.S. taxpayers to the extremist government in Israel. Not another nickel.
0: Yep, that's the left. They have abandoned Israel. They want, that's Bernie Sanders campaigning for one of the crazy Democrat socialists in Michigan, I believe, in that particular case. And they are going to abandon our allies in Israel completely. Because I don't know, anti-Semitism? That's my best guess.
4: Landlords in New York have been making a 12% return on their investment on average.
5: How much should they make? What's fair for the landlord to make if you don't like 12?
4: They're complaining that 12 is not enough. And we don't think that anyone should have a constitutional right to double-digit returns on their investment.
0: Oh, my gosh. Could we put a constitutional right in so that I couldn't lose 12% either if I invested? I mean, how stupid. This is one of these DSI idiots, or DSA idiots, who wants to put a cap on what a landlord can make on their piece of property, honestly. But he would not care if they lost money. This is the nonsense that they're selling you.
6: Over 83% of Americans support the Save America Act. Senator Tillis, I think, is headed on his way out the door, and it's a good thing because he's out of step with Republicans. He's out of step with Democrats. Over 70% of Democrats across the country support the Save America Act.
0: Yeah, Tom Tillis, that's a guy named John Rose. He's a congressman. Tillis was on the floor yesterday saying the Save America Act will never pass, and he will fight it every step of the way. This is the Republican from North Carolina who got defeated and is on his way out of Congress, basically, and hates Donald Trump.
7: I am happy that the young people are fighting for affordability, Medicare for all the good things. I've been waiting my whole life to see a youth movement do what it's doing. But it's being hijacked by people who are putting in nutty ideas supporting terrorists.
0: Yeah, that's Van Jones on CNN. He made this pretty much blanket statement apparently on the air yesterday, and apparently his phone's been blowing up, he claims. He claims that behind the scenes, Democrat governors, senators, politicians, pundits are all reaching out to him saying, thank you for saying that, that they've gone too far by supporting terrorism and wanting to eliminate jails and, you know, defund Israel and all of this stuff. He said, thank you for somebody having the guts to go on TV and say it, because the rest of them are apparently scared, other than John Fetterman, to actually point that stuff out. All right, we'll get to a break here. We have the St. Louis Morning Brief still ahead, and we'll get to former Senator Lamping at 6:35.
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8: We've looked pretty good on the roads this morning. That continues to be the case. Northbound 55 looks great. We're quiet through North County. No delays on eastbound 70 from Warrenton into downtown. Yep, off to a good start this morning. Now, there was a little bit of moderate volume. Eastbound 55-70 in the construction zone, just east of 203. But that's it. For the most part, we're good. I'm Sue Thomas with traffic. 97.1 FM Talk, St. Louis Conservative.
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7: And if you are planning to take advantage of absentee voting, you have to keep in mind it's not like every polling location that you would have on election day is going to be open for you to go vote. You have to check each individual election authority to see where
8: Correct.
7: You can go vote.
8: Yeah. It's worth mentioning, and I know several of the TV stations are out live, but the major election locations today. But check in your county. It's not going to be your normal precinct where you might go vote. You're going to have to probably go to one of the bigger centralized locations.
7: Oh, and it's not a general, so it's not like if you just wait until election day that it's going to be some massive line.
8: No.
7: I wish it were massive lines. It won't be. The concern, of course, I guess, is if you're sick or something comes up. It's funny how conservatives, we used to say, you know, you should vote on election day, and now we think, you know, we need to play the game that the Democrats have been playing, and that is saying, hey, get out there and vote. I don't care if you're doing it, in this case, 2 weeks before the actual primary, just go vote.
8: Yeah, if there's any chance that you're so busy that a day might come along where you just can't break away to vote, do it early. I don't care. I don't care when you do it. Just go vote. Download the voter guide. Take it with you.
7: There you go. So we had Tanya J. Powers on from Fox News Radio yesterday talking about this year-long moratorium that the state of New York has put in place specifically for large data centers. And we know that communities in this area are also kind of wrestling with this, figuring out how do we go about this? Because they don't want to de-incentivize the companies from investing, but then they also realize, okay, we do have to put some sort of safeguard in place. Well, one of the big concerns with the city of St. Louis was related to noise. It was related to green energy, making sure that these data centers were using renewable energy. Well, what the Board of Aldermen decided to do yesterday was vote to allow these data centers to sidestep the green energy requirement.
8: Oh.
7: And really what this boils down to is they're feeling like Ameren wouldn't be able to keep up. They wouldn't be able to have enough renewable energy fast enough to accommodate the demands of this booming industry. So they're saying, look, if Ameren can't produce enough for you, you can just go ahead and get a waiver. You're going to have to get it approved. I think it's every 5 years. But this will essentially say, look, we tried to get green energy, but Ameren couldn't keep up.
8: Is that, what is that, wind or solar? Is that what they're talking about?
7: Doesn't specify here.
8: I mean, honestly, you can't, that's not a dependable power source. It's not. You're going to have a battery backup for your, I mean, of course you're going to have a temporary battery backup if the power dies, but they've got big diesel generators that would kick on if one of these data center power grids went down, because they got to keep the power running to these machines.
7: Mm-hmm.
8: I mean, I think that we're into silly season here.
7: When we get to the end of 2026, I would make the argument that the number one thing I've talked about this year so far has been data centers.
8: Hire some gophers and put them on a little wheel and keep them in there for the green energy.
7: That would be adorable.
8: Yeah, wouldn't it?
7: Oh
8: yeah.
7: My gosh, you have just like a whole line of it. My son would be all about that. Every animal we see, can I pet that? Can I pet that?
8: People could pay to pet the gophers, and then they could use that as an extra source of money to pay for extra power.
7: Do gophers even like to run on those little wheels? What, a hamster?
5: Hamsters, maybe. Hamsters. Let's go with hamsters.
7: Oh, brother, the cyclosporiasis outbreak, as it continues spreading across the country, there is a good thing to it. There's a silver lining here. It says that local farms here in Missouri are seeing a spike in lettuce sales.
8: Are you surprised?
7: Well, they don't certainly want them coming from Mexico.
8: Aren't you kind of wishing you grew your own lettuce now?

0: Yeah, I mean,
1: I gotta tell you, I hate to be paranoid, but we were making dinner last night, and I had gone to the store a couple days ago, and I bought some of those prepackaged, like
0: salad kits.
1: Salad kits. Yeah, thank you for helping me find my words here. And Michelle and I looked at each other when we pulled that out of the fridge last night and thought, I don't think it's worth it. I have no idea that that brand or anything
0: was
1: connected at all. But I'm like, I'm just not going to deal with that. I'm just going to go vegetable free for this meal tonight.
0: Mark, do you always go vegetable free?
1: No, not
0: always.
1: Now
0: you just feel good about it?
1: I don't always go vegetable free. But when I do, I go all vegetable free.
0: Kids and husbands are like, rejoice, see? I don't have to eat your stinky Brussels sprouts, wife. Is that that how it goes?
1: Yeah, that's how it goes for me. I don't want anything to. I'll avoid them generally speaking, but I like a good salad occasionally.
0: We have a salad kit from Costco in our fridge that I'll probably eat tonight. Just saying, with a nice old steak.
1: Kim's not here tomorrow. You'll know why.
0: Yeah. Thank you for that. Everyone will know why, and they would know specifically why.
1: And they would know why your vacation's going to get delayed because it's only 4 days away.
0: Pray for me, all of you, please.
1: Thank you.
0: So Craig Suntrip with Suntrip Automotive Group had tried to get this permit to transform this dilapidated, I guess I'd call it dilapidated, schoolhouse in Manchester. He wanted to transform it into a coffee shop, a podcast studio, and a boutique. And he also said he'd planned to build some vehicle service station. And it's in this historic district. It's called the Henry Avenue National Historic District in Manchester. And they ended up denying that. And the people there were just saying, no. If you come in here and do this, you're going to basically take away from the history of the area.
1: Wow.
0: Where's the line on that? Because I understand maybe they don't like the whole vehicle service station. Maybe that was kind of the breaking point for them. But if you just have a rundown schoolhouse, is that really doing you any good? It's sitting vacant.
1: Yeah.
0: I mean, that's it. That people just don't like change.
1: I don't have any answer for you. I was an elected official in Wildwood. We're getting them to do anything is pulling teeth.
0: Back to this whole thing. I mean, am I being ridiculous here that it's...
1: I need to see the proposal. I can't imagine.
0: Neighbors don't want any change.
1: If they weren't tearing the building down, what is it that would have changed it so dramatically?
0: I think it's the vehicle station that they didn't like. How would you be upset about a coffee shop going in a boutique?
1: Maybe he was going to have a data center hidden in the back and nobody knew about
0: it. Data center?
1: Maybe that was it. A micro data center. Coming up, we'll get to former Senator John Lamping. Stay tuned.
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3: So far, so good this morning. If you are just headed out, things look fine out there. Now, there's a little bit of volume eastbound Highway 30 at 270, but that's normal. And northbound 55, some moderate volume right around 141. There's a construction zone there. But that's it. We're quiet through North County and looking good. Eastbound 70, Warrenton into downtown. Quiet on 6440 as well. Now, on the Illinois side, there's just a brief slowdown. Westbound 64 at 5570. That's where we've got some road work going on. I'm Sue Thomas with Traffic, 97.1 FM Talk, St. Louis Conservative.
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4: I'm Bill Hemmer, and these are the most impactful moments in American history. February 22nd, 1980, there was the Soviet Union's hockey team. Professional athletes, widely regarded as unbeatable. On the other side was the American team, just young and scrappy college kids. From 1960 to 1980, the Soviet Union had won all 12 Olympic matchups with the United States. The match itself was starting to look like another victory for the big red machine, the Soviets leading 3-2. But in the final period, Mark Johnson fired off a crucial shot, tying the game at 3. Mike Ruzioni, the team captain, fires a shot. And with that, America beat the Soviets and stunned the world.
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5: If you've been thinking about refinancing, don't let the cost of an appraisal hold you back. This is James Hawkins, president of Golden Oak Lending. For a limited time,

0: single time.
1: I'm Jason Law. We need a fresh start. New conservative leadership. It's time for a change.
2: In this present crisis, government is not the solution to our problem. Government is the problem.
3: Freedom is never more than one generation away from extinction.
4: People keep looking to government for the answer, and government's the problem. Government would shut the doors and sneak away for about 3 weeks. We'd never miss them.
5: Stop thinking about what I want, what he wants, what your parents want. What do you want?
6: Freedom! All right, good to get John Lamping back on with us on this Tuesday morning. We appreciate that, John. And that was the so-called deep fake AI video that Jason Law posted to his website this week. What do you think of it?
7: Oh, it's fantastic. The idea that it's deep fake is, that term's going to go away because it's just, you know, AI is a tool and AI lets you do creative things like that for a very little cost. I'm actually thinking to myself, I wonder how much the consultant marked up that ad, because that ad probably cost about $40 to produce. And I would just suggest to his campaign that ad should have been out maybe 6 weeks ago. I think it would have gone even more viral. Here we are 2 weeks before the primary, and we finally see this thing. So we'll be curious to see. He obviously will have more than just the one, and I'm curious to see maybe there's a whole series of ads that we get to watch on Netflix or something.
8: Well, Channel 4 was talking about how far can you go? Where is the line on this? But then I think, John, about what Spencer Pratt was doing when he was running for L.A. mayor, and so many of his ads were AI-generated, and they were going viral. And they were amazing.
7: Yeah, and this idea that how far you would go. Look, we're at the season now where the truth in campaigning was left somewhere in the dust months and months ago. And now you open up your mailbox and you have all these mailers from all these people, and they're attacking each other. And there's little to no truth in any of these attacks. So this was a great ad, and I think when we look at that St. Charles County executive race, most insiders think that Igel is way ahead, and they've kind of given up Law. You know, he was kind of given up in the, it's not even being a part of it. It was just a question of is Ailman and Igel going to duke it out? And that ad did a really good job of maybe positioning Law as an alternative. I'll be curious to see what happens next.
6: Yeah. Well, early voting starts today. No excuse early voting, I should say. And I wonder for a primary like this, what kind of turnout do you think we'll see, John? Any thoughts?
7: Oh, I think it'll be really low. It's an interesting thing having this election in August. Is a long time ago, but when I was in the Senate, I actually got a bill to the Senate floor that would have moved the primary elections to June. And my rationale was that it would give the two winners of the primaries would have that much more time before the general election to explain who they were. It was funny that bill came to the floor, and Governor Parsons, who was Senator Parsons at the time, got up and asked me, well, who told you to carry this bill? And I said, no one. It was my own idea, and I think it just makes sense. And, of course, that wasn't good enough. The insiders like the elections being right now, because what happens turnout election, all the incumbents tend to do very well, because at the end of the day, you don't take the time to really research what's going on, and you know the incumbent's name, and that's who you vote for. So unfortunately, I think we're looking at a really low turnout election, even with amendments 4 and 5 on the ballot.
8: Speaking of 5, what do you think about the statement from the Catholic Bishops of Missouri talking about the state income tax, the proposed plan to eliminate that with Amendment 5? And they didn't say anything as far as like vote this way or vote that way. They just said, hey, consider the poor when you're making your decision.
7: Yeah, it's consistent with the idea that, I mean, the truth of the matter is if you eliminate the income tax and offset the elimination of the income tax with an increase in consumption taxes, well, then the poor, as defined by the archbishops, are probably a universe of people who aren't paying income taxes. That either if they're poor, maybe they're working poor, they don't make that much money. And at the end of the day, if the family makes less than $40,000, they're paying little to no state income tax. So it's just the fact of the matter is that if we eliminate the income tax and increase the consumption taxes, if you don't pay income taxes, you're going to pay more in taxes. And, you know, that's – and what the pro-5 people have done

0: a really poor job is in explaining to the voting public that the Missouri economy is a certain size, and if you eliminate the income tax, then that size of the economy will grow. It'll grow much bigger, and all will benefit by it. But they didn't do a very good job of that. And at the end of the day, I think five is trailing badly in almost every poll. And in 2 weeks from now, we'll be talking about how it didn't do well. And then we'll have a really good conversation. I think we should wait till then about what the legislature can do next. And who knows, in the end of the day, what they actually do post five might turn out to be a whole lot better than what five would bring.
1: That's interesting, John, because I've got people online here this morning texting saying, well, the legislature could do this without taking it to the people. They could eliminate the income tax without having to have a vote on it.
0: Well, what we've been doing for the last 12 years is we've been gradually lowering the income tax, starting at 6%. It's down to 4.7%. And all what they can do is they can just continue to do that. Right now, there's a floor legislatively in place at 4.5%. Or they could get rid of that floor, and they could accelerate the decline. So the net result would be smaller government, and they could just leave behind all of the increasing of taxes on goods and services and just try to make the government smaller. Yeah, they're, post-mortem, I think there's a lot of discussion to be had about how we ended up with the Amendment 5 the way it was. You know, I got my sample ballot the other day, and it just reads so badly, I think. And I'm not quite sure. Well, I kind of have an idea of how we ended up with the Amendment 5 the way it is now. And it's not a good thing. I think that it was people were checking boxes and just trying to get anything on that they could through the Senate. But we'll see. We've got 2 weeks to go. Who knows? Maybe there's some great AI ads in the wings for amendments, and we'll be talking about how wonderful they were on Election Day.
1: Let's hope.
2: Now, how do you ease people's concerns? Because I'm hearing from even staunch conservatives, they're saying, well, how do we know what's going to be taxed? How do we know how much those sales taxes are going to go up? People are worried their doctor's appointments are going to be taxed, or daycares, or things like that. And ultimately, it sounds like we don't really know, and so there's a level of trust. Of why would they do that? Because if they're working so hard to eliminate it, why would they want to de-incentivize businesses from investing and people from moving to Missouri?
0: Well, the problem is that the answer to your question, well, first of all, you just be honest with them. If you pay state income tax, you're going to get a tax cut. Net, you're going to get a tax cut. If you don't, you're going to get a tax hike. So if you're talking to somebody who's lives entirely on Social Security. Social Security in Missouri is not taxed by the state. And that person, if that's their only source of income, they're going to pay higher taxes. The other part of the answer to your question, unfortunately, involves math. And if somebody just sits down and looks at how much in federal taxes they pay, how much in state taxes they pay, it's mathematically almost impossible if they were to spend 100% of all that's left on a good or service that got taxed an additional 5%, which that won't happen. That won't be that number. Even then, they break even. But sadly, the way the public views taxes and how they pay taxes with payroll deductions, they never see their full paycheck.
1: Right.
0: They see it net of taxes. And what they do see is sales taxes on the receipts every time they go buy something. So, again, it's a complicated thing, involves a little bit of math, which is a challenge, and I would be one of the first people to suggest it hasn't been explained well. But the answer to anybody who's concerned is, look, if you pay state income taxes, you're going to get a tax cut.
1: Yeah. Yeah. To me, that combined with the fact that everywhere else it's been done, their economy is booming. You got to look at the bigger picture, but I understand people are going to vote their wallets. I'm like you. My concern is a low turnout election is not good news for this, because the people motivated to vote against it, including some conservatives, shockingly, are going to turn out to the polls. So anyway,
0: yep.
1: John, I was hoping to get to data centers, but I've run out of time, my friend. Maybe we can talk about that next week.
0: Oh, yeah, it'll still be a problem next week. We can talk about it then.
1: All right, John. Thank you.
0: See you guys.
3: Yeah, we'll see. Former Senator John Lamping, they will still be a problem for a long time.
2: It's one very way or true. The other.
3: That's true. Kim, what are you talking about on Kim on a Whim?
2: Well, are we going now?
3: What's
2: going in an hour, right?
3: Oh, in an hour.
2: We'll have
3: That's
2: to keep
3: right.
2: you on
3: what
2: your toes
3: you
2: here. Well, we're gonna talk about another news here after the break.
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5: There is an accident on Tesson Ferry at 270. And I'm not sure how it happened, but a car actually flipped over. So we've got fire trucks, emergency vehicles on the scene. And they've got only the left lane getting by. So if you're traveling in that area, that's what's happening. At first, it came down as on northbound 270, but it's actually on Tesson Ferry, just a little bit north of 270. Now, eastbound Highway 30 is slowing at 270 at this hour, but 270 itself actually still looks good. Northbound 55, a little bit slow, right at 141 in the construction zone there. 70 still looks good, and 64 from out west into the city. And on the Illinois side, 64 westbound, just a little bit slow at 70 just because of road work. This report brought to you by McKelvey Homes. I'm Sue Thomas with traffic on 97.1 FM Talk, St. Louis Conservative.
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6: In other news.
7: So the guy who was tossed up in the air by a bison is speaking out from his hospital bed. Listen.
8: Even though I was on the ground, he could have stomped me, he could have gored me, could have done anything. We saw the bison, and he was down. He wasn't showing aggression or anything like that. Until it picked a target, that target happened to be me. At the time, I had my grandson with me. It was like, you need to get up to the amphitheater. I will deal with this down here. They move faster than you could ever imagine. He just kept coming and he was more aggressive. And as soon as he got off that tree, he launched me in the air.
7: Oh, he launched him in the air.
9: Wow. He sounds younger than he looks, doesn't he? That guy?
7: Yes. Yeah.
10: Yes.
7: What's the long, long beard?
9: Maybe it's the beard that makes him look like he should talk like an old grandpa, but he doesn't. He talks like a younger guy. That's pretty funny. Well, I'm glad he's okay, though, right? Did
7: he
9: say anything about his injuries?
7: Yeah, no he's
9: That's
7: fine.
9: Good. All right. So did you see this video out of Chicago? Sue, I don't know if you guys have talked about this on the Reardon Show or not. This video has gone viral at a Chicago Cubs game. I'm going to play a little bit of the audio. It's kind of hard to pick up on what was said here. Listen to this here. So the national anthem is going on, and you see this older gentleman lean down and talk to the kid in front of him who's sitting down during the national anthem.
11: Oh.
9: And basically what he said was stand up or get smacked. And the kid sat there, and Grandpa reaches down and hits him in the back of the head, and then eventually he stood up for the national anthem. And, you know, it's getting mixed reviews. Some people are going, unless that was his own kid or his, you know, a grandson or somebody, he had no business hitting the guy in the back of the head. But nothing else happened. I mean, the kid finally just stood up and stood for the remainder of the national anthem.
7: It better be his kid. If some random person hit my kid because he wouldn't stand for the national anthem, I would be very mad.
9: I don't
7: mad.
9: Know. The older I get, the more I identify with Dean Wormer from Animal House. I did fat and stupid is no way to go through life. I'm sorry.
7: How
9: somebody needed to
7: kid?
9: Teach that kid a lesson. He looked to be in his mid-20s, maybe.
7: Oh, I'm thinking so, a kid yeah, like 10. Kid.
9: Oh, no. Yeah. A kid compared to him. This guy was in his mid-20s
7: okay.
9: at least.
7: That's
9: he had a
7: different.
9: Beard. I mean, he had a little gruffy-looking beard, so right. he should have known better.
7: I have a different opinion now about that story.
9: Okay, all right. It wasn't a little kid, no.
7: Have you heard the name Jimothy?
11: Oh, yeah.
9: I have not.
7: Okay.
11: It's a perfect name.
7: It really is. You have to Google this. It's this adorable raccoon in Seattle. And he's really cute.
9: Is
7: Sue,
9: he
7: back me up on that.
11: No. He's his own raccoon.
7: He's cute. And I don't even like raccoons, but he's cute. He has a congenital spinal condition. So the way I could describe it to you is it kind of looks like you took one hand on his butt and one hand on his little nose and you squished them together. And he just runs around like that. And he is all over the place now. Everyone loves him. They've spray painted murals of Jimothy on the side of buildings. People are getting tattoos of Jimothy. The city even has some special proclamation for Jimothy to
9: protected?
7: Honor him.
9: Is he a protected species now up there? Like, what's going to happen?
7: I don't know, but I know that some big dogs can go after raccoons. And if
9: yes.
7: your dog is the one who takes out Jimothy,
9: good luck.
7: You
9: there
7: probably
9: will be
7: leave
9: consequences
7: town.
9: If that happens.
7: Public outcry.
9: All right. Well, airline bottles are apparently coming back into fashion when it comes to booze. Like, everybody has seen those little fireball bottles shots. That's apparently becoming big business for a lot of these companies these days. There's a story out in the Associated Press or

0: CNN, I should say, that basically says that for Jameson and a lot of these other companies, tequila and all these others, they're starting to make more money selling these little bottles of booze because people don't want to spend as much money. Is that really it? The deal?
1: I can't be it.
0: Or you just want to go into the convenience store and get a buzz while you're walking around. I don't know.
1: Maybe you just want to feel like you're not having as much. So if you get something mini,
0: it's
1: you're limited.
0: Because it's little. I do not get that one at all. All right. Coming up, we will get to our friend Todd Pyro. He's back from Fox and Friends First at about 7:20 this morning. And Betsy Brantner-Smith is going to join us for 2A Tuesday to talk about the police response to that ICE shooting. We'll be back.
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4: Another night and day of U.S. and Iran attacks. I'm Dave Anthony, Fox News. That's from the 10th straight night of American bombing in Iran. U.S. Central Command posted video of the airstrikes hitting command centers, air defense, and missile and drone launch sites. And as Fox's Jonathan Savage reports, Iran retaliated again.
5: The Kuwaiti government says crucial power and desalination plants have been damaged by Iran's latest attack. It's the fourth day in a row in which Kuwaiti infrastructure has come under fire. Iran's also targeted U.S. military sites in Bahrain and Jordan, and another fuel tanker has been hit in the Strait of Hormuz. Meanwhile, Pakistan is trying to get peace efforts back on track. It's hosting Iran's interior minister for talks to salvage the crumbling interim deal.
4: President Trump posted on Truth Social, every time Iran kills an American soldier, they'll pay for that killing many times over. Three U.S. troops died in an Iranian attack in Jordan last week, another killed in Iraq Saturday. Later this morning, another part of the conflict to be addressed when Lebanon's president goes to the White House, where Fox's Jared Halpern reports.
6: Lebanon's military is moving into what is called pilot zones in the country's south as part of a deal negotiated with the Trump administration and Israel. Under the agreement, Lebanon's military will assume control of security in some villages, ensuring his does not have a presence as part of a broader Israeli withdrawal. President Trump has put pressure on Israeli Prime Minister Benjamin Netanyahu to wind down strikes inside Lebanon.
4: Now, the president's also turning up the trade tension with Canada, imposing 50% tariffs on many Canadian imports that'll go into effect in a month, retaliating to Canada's tariffs on American products like dairy and alcohol that were in retaliation to initial Trump tariffs. Tropical Storm Bertha, very slowly churning south of Florida's panhandle as it moves toward land, maybe Thursday in Louisiana. Could flood coastal areas.
7: Here on Lake Pontchartrain in New Orleans, we could see 1 to 3 feet of storm surge.
4: That's Fox Weather's Brandi Campbell. 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
12: Good morning. Already hot. 81 degrees is the actual temperature, but the feels like temperature around 90 degrees now at 7:03. 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And here's what's making headlines across St. Louis on this Tuesday, July 21st. No excuse absentee voting begins today in Missouri. You can vote in person, but keep in mind there's a limited number of polling locations for each county. You can find an explanation of some of the key amendments and Mark's endorsements on his voter guide. It is the very first thing you're going to see. I even checked this morning to verify. It is the first thing you're going to see when you go to 971fmtalk.com. St. Louis aldermen have voted to allow data centers to sidestep green energy requirements. The city's proposal still requires these data centers to use green energy, but it allows the companies to get waivers if Ameren can't supply enough. St. Louis leaders are still finalizing other data centers.

0: under regulations related to things like water usage and recycling requirements. A proposed plan to refurbish a rundown schoolhouse in Manchester's historic district was shot down. Craig Suntrup of Suntrup Automotive wanted to turn the schoolhouse into a coffee shop, podcast studio, and boutique. He also planned to build a vehicle service station in that area. Well, several Manchester residents had voiced concerns about the plan, arguing the history of the area would be diminished by Suntrup moving in. In sports, man, kind of happened again. Same thing as the other day. The Cards let a late lead slip away, losing to the Angels 3-2 yesterday. Game 2 is tonight, first pitch 8:38. And tomorrow, City SC playing LA Galaxy on the road. 81 degrees here downtown coming up on 7:05. Thanks for starting your Tuesday morning off with us. I'm Kim Sainange for 97.1 FM Talk, St. Louis Conservative.
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2: Well, we still have crews on the scene of this accident that involved an overturned vehicle, and it's on Tesson Ferry, just a little bit north of 270. It's really close to that ramp, and they've got the right lanes blocked. There seems to be less equipment, so hopefully everything turned out okay there. But the right lanes are blocked. It's a little slow. For the most part, we still look good at this hour. 70 is a good run. Forestell into downtown, we still look good on northbound 270. There's a little bit of volume headed for the Poplar Street Bridge westbound, but for the most part, we are in good shape. I'm Sue Thomas with traffic, 97.1 FM Talk, St. Louis Conservative.
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3: We have some wonderful weather on the way, but we have to squeeze in one more day of summer. Partly sunny, hot, and humid. A couple of spot storms, but very limited. 95 for the high. Winds turn to the north-northwest by the time we get to the evening. Partly cloudy, 71. Wednesday, sunny, nice, less humid. We will feel the difference. 84 on Wednesday, sunshine, and 83 Thursday. 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Chief Meteorologist. Daymar.
0: 6 minutes after the hour here in the 7 o'clock hour, and it is humid already. 81 degrees, the actual temperature. 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

0: right, it is June 21st. We're happy you're in here.
1: June?
0: July 21st, I'm sorry.
1: We're back a
0: Had
1: month.
0: My J's mixed up. July 21st, we're happy you're in here with us. You know, you're not hearing a replay. This is a live, local and late breaking here. I'm Mark, that is Kim. Ethan's sitting over there. And Susan, along with your traffic here in just a couple of minutes. Kim, I was in there at my desk a minute ago watching the weather for you. The good news is that whole storm system is moving west, which is weird. So it's been hitting the panhandle of Florida, and now it's going to move back toward Houston, Texas. So you should be good by the end of the week.
1: Oh, good. Because when I look at the forecast, it's really depressing. And then you compare it to St. Louis, and it's sunny, sunny, sunny, sunny, sunny. And then Florida was rain, rain, rain, rain, rain.
0: Yeah. I'm sorry. I think you'll be good. There's no hurricane watches in effect for next week.
1: Thank goodness.
0: So far. So you should be in good shape. Glad that you're with us this morning. We got to a little bit of breaking news from late yesterday was the fact that Lindsey Graham's sister has announced her intention to run for that seat. So that will, the president had kind of encouraged her to do that. Some other state lawmaker down there, I don't know if he's a congressman or state senator or somebody, has already thrown his hat in the ring. So it will be contested, apparently. And I don't know when they make the call on that, because Lindsey had already won that seat. Now they're going to have to set up a sort of a special election. I would have to think she would be hard to beat, wouldn't she?
1: I think she's got that.
0: Graham's sister, yeah. Trump's endorsement. Yeah.
1: I think she'll get that. I mean, she's already in the position now, so people are going to get used to her over these next several months.
0: Yeah.
1: And yeah, you're right, just being related to Lindsey Graham.
0: The transformation, though, I mean, honestly, if we can just talk about that for a minute, because, first of all, you don't know what to expect when somebody is grieving, but I don't ever remember laying eyes on the woman before. And the first time I saw her is when they announced she would be taking that seat. And between that announcement and the story I saw today with the picture of her, it's like they gave her a makeover. Have you seen her?
1: I saw the picture from yesterday, and I too thought that she looked very different. Her hair was different. Her makeup looked like it had been done. Maybe someone had styled her a little bit better.
0: Well, and again, who knows what she went through after the death of her brother? Maybe she always looked like that, and she just looked a little worn out because of the trauma of losing her brother, who had basically been like a parent to her in a lot of ways.
1: Yeah, and it was unexpected from everything we know.
0: Right. So she is running, apparently. That news is out. The president's talking about escalating what's going on in Iran. They just don't seem to be getting the message. And I think, in my opinion, what the president is trying to avoid is having to take out the power plants and having to take out the infrastructure, but continuing to tell them that's coming next if you don't take the offer here, because we're just going to keep going until we shut you down as a country.
1: Well, we had 4 service members killed over the weekend. So we have to do something. We have to.
0: Yeah.
1: And I don't know what that next step is. We don't really want boots on the ground. I know Trump's been avoiding that as best as he can.
0: Yes.
1: As far as being in Iran itself.
0: Did you see the guy who set fire in front of the ICE building yesterday?
1: Yeah, I did.
0: He dumps out the liquid and
1: gasoline.
0: Lights it up. It looked like gasoline that he did it. And, of course, there were... I didn't hear anybody defending him necessarily. But what Scott Jennings pointed out last night, I thought was a good point, that it's because of the continued dangerous rhetoric of the left that this happens. When you try to dehumanize these federal law enforcement officers who are out doing their job, doing the job that Congress gave them, that people in both parties voted for, and to start acting like they're jackbooted thugs, we've heard that same language before, and then something like this happens. Jennings was frustrated by it, and so am I. And if you're defending the language, whether you're defending the guy or not, you're guilty of it, in my opinion.
2: So if you believe that a government agency is doing something that you don't like, And your choices are A, cast a vote, B, use your words, or C, go set off an incendiary device at the federal building in New York City, and you pick C. There's no justification for this. There's no rationalization of it, and that's patently ridiculous if that was, is what anybody's going to argue tonight.
0: Thank you.
1: How would you possibly defend that? I mean,
0: I don't know.
1: Tom Holman was right. You have to look at the people who have been using really harmful rhetoric and incentivizing people like this anti-ICE rioter to go do really stupid stuff like this. They think that this is justified. That's part of the problem, is they feel like this is almost righteous that they're doing this because ICE is evil and they have to take them out.
0: Yeah, Tom Holman basically said that and then stormed off after talking to reporters outside the White House. Listen.
3: Guys, ICE agents are mom and dads, too. They don't hang their heart on a hook every day to do this job. And it's just not attacking the ICE agents, it's attacking their spouses and children, and no one knows that better than me. I came to go get a quart of milk at a grocery store without a security detail. Why? Because I'm enforcing laws in this country. It's pathetic and it's disgusting.
0: And he just walked off. I'm enforcing the laws of this country, and I can't go get a quart of milk at the grocery store without having a security detail.
1: Mm-hmm.
0: Because some crazy blue-haired leftist might attack me.
1: Yeah, that's really sad we've come to that point.
0: No,
1: and
0: it is.
1: We talk about this a lot, but probably worth noting again, it always seems to come from one side.
0: Yes. It's coming from one side. There's no doubt about that. All right, coming up, we're going to get to Todd Pyro, Fox and Friends first. He had the week off last week. I think he was on vacation. We'll talk to him about that a little bit and what's going on up in D.C. But first, I want us to get to our top stories.
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5: Yeah. You were pardoned by your father.
6: Yes, thank God.
7: Did that open the door for President Trump to pardon some of his supporters, including the January 6th gang?
6: I think that is an insane argument.
0: Hunter Biden does not want you to think it's okay that the J6ers got pardoned just because he got pardoned. Thank God Dad pardoned him, he says.
8: The SAVE Act, the Save America Act, The new SAVE legislation is being proposed in the House. SAVE goes to Hollywood. SAVE goes to Hawaii. Whatever the sequels are, all of them are fundamentally flawed and impossible to implement by this election.
9: It must really suck to be that dumb.
0: Yeah, that is Tom Tillis. He's the one of the ones standing in the way of the SAVE America Act being turned into law. 85% support across the country, and that guy's the reason that we don't have it yet. It's unbelievable.
10: This is yet another example today what happened in front of the federal building. It's another example of attacking ICE. And I'm sure if you ask that person why he did it, he can repeat the talking points I just said that you hear from Democratic members of Congress, the Democratic mayors and governors who simply want ICE to go away.
0: Yep, that's true. There's Holman again, kind of spelling it out. I'm sure that guy was fueled by the rhetoric he's been told, the lies he's been told about ICE over the years.
11: We must not give one nickel more of U.S. taxpayers to the extremist government in Israel. Not another nickel.
0: Not another nickel. There's Bernie Sanders speaking in support of that Al-Sayed candidate there in Michigan, all socialists, all anti-Semites, and wanting to defund Israel. They claim that's exactly what they'll do if they get in power. So now you have to believe them if they tell you what they're going to do, right? All right, coming up, we are going to get to Todd Pyro. He's been covering the cyclosporiasis. What's it called again?
1: Cyclosporiasis.
0: Cyclosporiasis.
1: I like
0: so
1: your
0: it's like
1: way.
0: Psoriasis.
1: Every day it's a different pronunciation.
0: Cyclosporiasis outbreak. The stomach issue outbreak. Have you had a salad lately? I've been thinking twice about that. We'll check in with Todd when we come back.
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12: A really nice commute so far this morning. Looking good on 55. We look great on eastbound 70 and 6440. They have cleared the accident on Tesson Ferry. right at 270. So that's good. Now, Manchester, it's a slow go. It's Sulphur Springs and Baxter. And a little bit at 141, but that's the worst of it this morning. Quiet on the Illinois side as well. I'm Sue Thomas with traffic on 97.1 FM Talk, St. Louis Conservative.
0: All right, Glory Lou has got the real estate side of this figured out. So if you are in the sound of my voice and you're thinking of selling your home, I want you to reach out to my friend Gloria. And I call her a friend because she is. She's a great person. She helps counsel people through this stressful time in their life, because it is. You're excited. You're getting ready to sell your house. Maybe you've already picked out another one. You've got your dream home. You're ready to go. The only thing holding you up is that you got to close on A before you can buy B. And that is usually what gets most people stressed out through this whole process. And that's what Gloria has built a system to help you get through that, because she will agree to, number one, buy your house if she can't sell it. 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And she'll tell you how that works. So no obligation. Just give her a call and ask her, Gloria, how does this work? We're thinking about selling. And she can explain it to you. 314-325-6888. That's 314-325-6888. Call her today. Tell her you heard Mark Cox bragging about her. 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

0: landlords in New York have been making a 12% return on their investment on average.
1: How much should they make? What's fair for the landlord to make if you don't like 12?
0: They're complaining that 12 is not enough. And we don't think that anyone should have a constitutional right to double-digit returns on their investment.
1: No one should have a right to a double-digit return on their investment.
0: No one has a right.
2: I am the smartest man alive!
3: I'm pretty sure there's a lot more to life than being really, really good-looking.
4: He's all right, I suppose, if you like dark, handsome, rich-looking men with passionate natures and too many teeth.
5: Well, he's young and he's handsome. He's a real gentleman. You know, not one of these grabbers.
6: I wish I knew how to quit you.
7: Don Pyro back with us from Fox and Friends First. Buddy, how was your vacation before we get to the Democratic Socialists of America?
8: You know, it started out okay. I went to my family's house, had some, you know, good grandma, grandpa time at the shore and beach and all that other stuff. But when we returned back, we kind of split the baby on it. we came back to Connecticut for the second half and thought we were able to, like, do fun things, but that's when the the red sky death rolled in and keep the kids in.
7: All the smoke?
8: And, it was not a good – the kids were bouncing off the walls. You know, you try not to do the tablet stuff. You have room after room after room of toys, but, you know, all they want to do is just be annoying. So,
9: well, Mark's just relieved that you weren't actually gone because you had cyclosporiasis, the lovely stomach issue.
8: I just messed up a word on air I never mess up words. I am really that good as an anchor. And it was epidemiological. I flubbed that, like, hardcore. I skipped it. I got into it, and I aborted the takeoff.
9: Oh, I used to do that all the time. If I didn't know it, I'd just try to skate over it.
7: Man, I was told, Tim, yesterday we'd gone to the store and bought some of that prepackaged salad, like a salad kit. And I think it was from like Dole or something. And that name hasn't been mentioned in connection with this, but I'm still a little nervous to eat it.
8: Well, you bought this after the fact?
7: Well, I went to the store 2 days ago and bought it. Yeah, I mean, it's...
8: Oh, come on.
9: I have a salad kit in my fridge right now.
7: See,
9: from
7: she's
9: Costco.
7: About to eat one,
9: I'm about
7: too.
9: To eat it tonight with some steak.
8: Here's the deal. My take is just slow roll the packaged salad for now.
7: Yeah.
8: Slow roll the iceberg. You know, I'm going to go get a salad today. It's not iceberg. It's not prepackaged. Well, maybe it is. Actually, that's a good question.
7: You're going to ask when you go in the restaurant?
9: Did it come from Mexico?
8: Should I not get a salad today? Huh.
7: I'm starting to question that. I got to be honest with you.
8: So McDonald's it is. Awesome. Woohoo!
7: I just avoid vegetables altogether. I mean, I saw you reporting on this. What's the latest on it, Todd?
8: I don't know. I was too focused on messing up that word that
7: epidemiological.
8: Here's the deal. Obviously, lawyers are getting involved. You can tell by the language, like linked to, but no confirmed cases of. Obviously, there's

0: something there, but this Taylor Farms doesn't want, it wants to mitigate the damage as much as possible. So the FDA is like, yeah, that was a false positive, but, you know, these guys are still connected. So it's as clear as mud.
1: Yeah, that's a good description of what it causes, seriously. Too. Yeah, that's for sure.
2: Oh, really, Mark? You had to go there?
1: Well, I'm just thinking. That's all.
0: Yeah. Because the diarrhea is like mud. I got it.
1: Oh, yeah. All right, Todd. Thank you.
0: Man.
1: I watched your Fox Business folks making fun of that guy there off the top who was saying it should be unconstitutional to make a 12% profit.
2: So dumb.
0: Right.
1: These people are crazy.
0: I mean, my concern is people who aren't making a 12% profit in anything might be like, I agree. And they get the same vote that you get. Like, I'm not saying it's right. And within the context of the landlord-tenant situation in New York, it's absolutely insane because I don't even know how you're getting a 12% profit in the sense of, like, your expenses are insane in this city. And your rights as a tenant are so much greater than the landlord's rights. I don't own any property like that, but I have stocks. And you bet your booty that I'm looking for 12%, if not more, return on my investment. That's the reason we have a stock market. That's the reason I don't keep up the money under my mattress. I mean, these people are insane.
2: They're clearly not investors because they don't realize that in order to be an investor, there's risk associated with that. And that to make the investment worth it, you need a pretty sizable return.
0: Right. It's called, for example, when I was in law, or just you can take this from your own ordinary experience. If it's a tough deal, if it's a sketchy deal and the risk is high, guess what? You charge a higher interest rate to compensate for the risk. You're taking a huge risk if you're buying real estate in New York City right now. Oh. You know, back in the day, I would have said, come on, if you can afford it, buy one of those things. They only go up and, it compensates, easily for the expenses. Now with all the rules, I don't know.
1: Well, I hear things like that, and then I think to myself, forget voter ID. I want an IQ test to vote. You have to take an IQ test if you want to have a say in how we're running this country, and you want to completely gut everything our founders put in the Constitution for us. We need to have somebody step up.
0: So instead of Jim Crow 2.0, this will be called Mark Cox 1.0.
1: That's okay. Oh. Whatever. I want an IQ test. Prove to me that you can walk and chew gum at the same time, and then maybe you should be able to vote. I don't know.
0: I love it.
1: Love it. All right, buddy. Welcome back. Good to have you.
0: Great to be here.
1: All right. We'll talk soon.
2: Good luck with the salad.
1: Yep. Good luck with the epidemiology the next time you have to say that word. I struggle with, what is it again? Cyclosporiosis?
2: Yeah, that's it.
1: Did I say it right?
2: No.
1: Cyclosporiosis.
2: You also say instead of a restoration project, you say a reclamation. Now, that's not that you can't pronounce the word, but you always think reclamation to the point where sometimes I wonder if you're just kidding.
1: I am just kidding. Mm-hmm. Of course I'm just kidding. All right, Kim. Coming up, we're going to talk to Sergeant Betsy Brantner-Smith from the National Police Association about the latest shooting involving ICE and what local officers were doing at the time.
3: 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This is James Hawkins, president of Golden Oak Lending. 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
2: Really not a bad commute this morning. Now, there's a little bit of volume along northbound 270 in pockets 55 up through Manchester. We've got eastbound Manchester pretty slow this morning at Sulphur Spring. We've got a little bit of volume on northbound 55 every now and then at 141 in the construction zone. There's some moderate volume westbound on the Poplar Street Bridge and westbound 64. At the 5570 split. 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I'm Sue Thomas with Traffic 97.1 FM Talk, St. Louis Conservative.
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1: I want to talk to you about Greg Hammonds at greghammonds.com. There are three good reasons you should talk with Greg. One, your health insurance

0: cooperating with immigration authorities. Now they have stopped because, you know, Trump. And it's insane. And what it's leading to are exactly these incidents that we are seeing, because people are so frightened by the propaganda that ICE is going to murder you or disappear you off the street and all of that. And these very often these fugitives that ICE is trying to arrest could have been handed over at the local level, whether it's in the city jail, the county jail, whatever, and they don't do it. So ICE is forced to go out onto the streets and seek out people. So it's this ridiculous perpetuating cycle of insanity, and it's getting cops hurt. And yeah, it's getting illegal aliens hurt and killed as well.
1: Well, it's a shame, because like Tom Homan said earlier this week, if you comply, you can avoid this kind of problem. Now, you may not like what ICE is doing, but they are federal law enforcement agents, right? In other words, his point was, whether you're in Minneapolis with the situations that happen up there, or in Maine, or anywhere else where these interactions have gone south, if the person involved had complied with the officer's orders, the situation would have turned out very differently.
0: Right. I understand that this is the sanctuary left. New 2020. This is their new George Floyd. Remember, in fact, the National Police Association put out a PSA, comply now, complain later. Because remember, it wasn't illegal aliens that law enforcement was, quote unquote, killing on the streets. It was African Americans. That turned out to be a bunch of nonsense. And Black Lives Matter turned out to be just a financial grift. So the left has had to switch now. And their new boogeyman isn't the American law enforcement officer. It's the American ICE officer. But it's the same playbook. Defund the police. Police are bad. And criminals are the good guys.
2: This is an issue, though, of national security. So I'm wondering if there's any sort of a workaround where, when ICE is trying to do its job and protect people and get some of these illegals out, and the local law enforcement, they're not working with them, is there anything they can do to still be able to do that?
0: Well, it's up to their political leadership. Remember, everybody, in fact, today's election day in a lot of states, including my own Arizona, political leadership makes these decisions. This is why you want to elect a conservative sheriff in your county. This is why you want to elect a mayor who ultimately runs your police department. You want to elect a mayor who is going to cooperate with federal law enforcement authorities. And but you know, and most police departments, even Chicago PD, the superintendent will say, well, if ICE calls, you know, we're gonna help them out. And generally speaking, that's true, because the boots on the ground law enforcement officers want to be helpful. But these policies are, they're getting insane, they're childish, they're immature leadership, but people buy it because the media loves to tell us how evil ICE is, and that they're Trump's, you know, thugs and this and that. ICE has been doing the same job for 22 years. No policies have been changed. And let's not forget that Tom Homan got the Medal of Freedom from Barack Obama for deporting millions and millions of illegal aliens during his administration.
1: Thank you for reminding us of that. Sergeant Betsy Brantner-Smith with us from the National Police Association. I want to play this bite. I played it once this morning. Tom Homan got disgusted with the media, and he walked away after giving this answer when asked about, you know, reforms and what they're going to do to make ICE officers more responsible for their actions. And I thought Homan dealt with this perfectly. Listen.
3: Guys, ICE agents are mom and dads, too. They don't hang their heart on a hook every day to do this job. And it's just not attacking the ICE agents, it's attacking their spouses and children. And no one knows that better than me. I came to go get a quart of milk at a grocery store without a security detail. Why? Because I'm enforcing laws in this country. It's pathetic and it's disgusting.
1: Yeah, pathetic and disgusting. And he walked away from him after that. He's like, you're pointing your finger at the wrong people here instead of the criminals.
0: No, why do you think ICE agents wear masks? You know, why do they, very often what these ICE agents you're seeing are doing is they might live in Arizona, but they're traveling to Minneapolis to work there because they don't want their families to be doxxed. They don't want their kids to be harassed at school. And now what did we just see?

0: right in front of the federal building in Manhattan, an anti-ICE lunatic decided to commit an act of terror and attempt to burn down that building, and the only person he injured was an illegal, an alien, an immigrant, who was walking in the door. This is the insanity that we're seeing. There's no reason Tom Homan should have to have a security detail, and there's no reason ICE agents should have to wear masks. But they do. Why? Because of the lunatic sanctuary left.
1: And it always feels like it comes from one side. I mean, you just don't see a lot of people. I don't mean to just create such division, but you just don't see a lot of this happening from conservatives who are really ticked off about the ridiculous things that Biden did. We might be upset about it and voice our opinion about it, but we're not trying to burn down a building or hurt him.
0: No, we were mad. We were mad that our borders were completely open.
1: And that's righteous anger, too.
0: Yes. And so what did we do? We voted him out.
1: Right.
0: That's how you deal with it. But that's not what the sanctuary left does. They are the bullies. They are the fascists. And we have got to stop taking on this term of, oh, you are the fascist if you're conservative. We've got to put it back in their face, tell them what they're doing is not democratic. And then we've got to stand up for the American law enforcement officer, and that includes ICE. They are no different from the deputy sheriff or the city cop patrolling your streets. They are the American law enforcement officer, and we need to support them.
2: I love that point. Thank you for making that. So, here in St. Louis, we've got Cori Bush, who's a member of the Democratic Socialists of America. We're seeing these candidates pop up all over the place calling for closing jails and, I mean, all kinds of crazy stuff and defunding the police. What's the situation in Arizona? I know Katie Hobbs is running for re-election. Did the Republicans seem to have a candidate down there to run against her?
0: Well, yes. Today is our primary in Arizona, and there's four people running for the Republican spot. But it looks like our own Congressman Andy Biggs is going to be the guy. We know him personally. He's very pro-law enforcement. And yes, I live north of the city of Tucson, where we just had a big, we made national news because we had a big gang shooting.
2: Oh.
0: And they, you know, Tucson is leaning toward that Democrat socialist party, you know, in and around the county and around the city. But I do think that Arizona is purple enough that we will succeed eventually.
2: Wow. Boy, I hope so. Sergeant, always great having you on. Keep up the great work. Tell people how they can find out more about the National Police Association.
0: Listen, go to nationalpolice.org, see all the amazing things that we're doing. And when we're talking about the legislature, we're supporting some really incredible new legislation. Get on your elected officials to support law enforcement.
2: Outstanding. We'll talk soon. Thank you.
0: Thanks for having
2: me. All right. Yeah, you bet. Sergeant Betsy Brantner Smith, retired sergeant, served in Illinois, in fact, and now works for the National Police Association. Great to get her on here.
1: She's great.
2: She is great.
1: Always love hearing from her.
2: What are you talking about next? Have you decided?
1: Yeah, I did decide. There's a new, and I would argue, very unexpected face of the voter ID fight here in the United States. Some of you may know what I'm talking about. We'll talk about it, dive into that on the other side of the break.
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4: Oh, a little bit slow this morning. Eastbound 70 at 94. And 64 looks pretty good. There was some volume every now and then at Clarkson. And then 170 through Big Bend. Westbound does slow. Hampton through Clayton Skinker. Moderate volume along northbound 270. Anywhere from 55 through Manchester. 55 itself looks pretty good. It's a little bit slow at the 44 split. And there's some volume westbound on the Poplar Street Bridge. And also westbound 64 at 70. I'm Sue Thomas with traffic on 97.1 FM Talk, St. Louis Conservative.
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2: Like Olive Garden takes its security when it comes to its pasta pass more seriously than we do with voting. I mean, that's just sad.
3: What are you suggesting? That I shouldn't have to show my ID to get my bottomless salad and pasta?
2: Is that not crazy that Olive Garden posts on X last week, late last week,

0: they don't care about us. They only like the white men because you guys are the ones who can afford it and go get an ID. We're all too stupid and poor to go get an ID.
1: I'm sure they would have asked for my ID at the Obama Presidential Center, too.
0: Oh, I'm sure they did. And don't you think that everybody who'd want to go there and pay the $30 for the entry fee would be more than willing to have a photo ID so they could go in there?
2: Oh, I'm sure.
1: They would be thrilled to turn that over. As long as they knew, you know, the federal government wasn't involved.
0: By the way, if you're wondering about this pasta pass, it says it's highly coveted, sells out in a matter of minutes.
1: I'm sure it sold out pretty quickly, right?
0: They only dropped, I think it was like 10,000, I think, nationwide. But you can mix and match from different pastas, and people are obsessed. So yeah, it's about $100, but you get that, of course, with endless soup or salad and breadsticks for 13 weeks. Not a bad deal. But it's just hilarious to me. And so of course, the meme, I've seen like memes on this and stuff like that. Babylon Bee posted something about it, just making fun of the fact that Olive Garden is, you know, basically the new face of the voter ID fight. They don't even realize it, but they are, I guess, advocating for the Save America Act, because if we should have to show a photo ID to get pasta, then we sure as heck should have to show an ID to vote and prove that we're citizens of the United States.
1: I love the point, and I agree completely that it just blows out of the water the ridiculous argument they make that it's you're discriminating against anybody if you require them to show an ID to, because you need it to fly, you need it to live, right? You need a form of ID to live. Back to the pasta thing. Do you know how the plan works?
0: What do you mean?
1: So I would assume you pay $100 to make it endless for 13 weeks.
0: Right.
1: But every time you go to the restaurant, you still have to pay for the meal, correct? Like you say, I want the pasta Alfredo, and you show them your card, and they just keep bringing it till you've got pasta coming out of your ears.
0: I guess. I actually don't 100%
1: know. There's no way you're paying $100
0: and you're
1: getting,
0: just getting free pasta
1: for 13 straight weeks. There's no way they could do that.
0: Yeah,
1: they'd go out of business.
0: I don't know. And their serving sizes are pretty big. How can you even eat more than one? If you're getting breadsticks and salad and you're getting a whole bowl of pasta, how many are you going to have?
1: Yeah, thank you. It's like when your people at work tell you you have unlimited PTO and then try to pressure you not to take as much time off as you want.
0: Do you have thoughts on that?
1: That's some crap, isn't
0: okay,
1: it?
0: To answer your question, it says, yes, the pasta is unlimited and fully covered during dine-in visits if you secure the Olive Garden Pasta Pass.
1: Wow.
0: So, yeah, you have the upfront fee, the $100 for 13 weeks, but then once you get that, once you purchase that, you pay nothing extra for the endless food.
1: And, okay, well, that's a great deal then. And that,
0: now
1: that,
0: you want it?
1: Now I think I might want it. But it's too late because it already sold out, right?
0: I guess so. I mean, I really want to know who got these passes, because I want to know if they already had a photo ID and if they even thought twice about it. And if they're the ones who are posting all over social media saying, we shouldn't have to show an ID to vote, that's ridiculous and discriminatory. I'd like to know if they're the same ones now who are sitting down to eat their mostaccioli. I never even know. By the way, am I the only one who has to Google what all the pasta looks like? Because I can never remember.
1: Maybe.
0: Like, I mean, obviously I know like fettuccine and linguine, things like that. But I always feel like an idiot because I have to Google what the different noodle. Like rigatoni, I know. Spaghetti, I know.
1: Yeah.
0: You guys are looking at me like I have five heads. Am I the only one who does that? No, just me?
1: I don't Google the pasta. I don't think I do.
0: Yeah, me neither. I don't do that.
1: But
0: just
1: to your point, trying to make people make sense of this, even the Democrats can't make sense of it. I didn't get to play this the other day, but Jonathan Carl, the ABC anchor, had Mark Warner on, the Democrat, is trying to make the argument that we don't need voter ID by trying to argue that his state already had a version of it. And believe it or not, the mainstream media called him out on it. Did you hear that? Listen to the beginning of this.
3: No ID to register to vote. Is this something that Democrats should get behind?
4: We have very
3: 80 some percent of Americans, 71% of Democrats say they favor this.
4: You know what? In Virginia, we have voter ID and photo ID. I got to show my.
3: That's actually not the case. I mean, I'm a Virginia voter. You don't need to show a photo ID in Virginia. There are a wide range of things you can show for ID. And if you don't show one of those, you can sign an affidavit
4: saying attesting.
3: But it's not required.
4: Those become ballots that if you want to contest later can be contested.
1: Yeah, he has no argument because it's not true. There's not a vote.

0: voter ID in Virginia. Really, you can show anything.
1: Well, how many people were telling us for the last election that they walked in and no one even asked for their ID?
0: Of course not.
1: Every time I've voted in St. Charles County, I'm always asked for my driver's license. Every time. I'll guarantee that when I go vote here for this primary, I will be asked yet again, and I gladly hand it to them.
0: And I get a text immediately. Mark, unlimited PTO does not mean more time off than at work.
1: Is that Tricia?
0: Yes. Texting me on her way in this morning. Thank you, Tricia, for setting me straight on that. I appreciate that.
1: Well, you get enough hate from people whenever you take off. Oh, Mark's always off.
0: Okay, I know.
1: I'm the one taking off next week.
0: That's right. Kim's out. She's out. All right, coming up, we're going to get to our friend Ryan Wiggins, and we're going to talk a little bit more about Amendment 5, I promise you, when we come back.
2: I'm Altima Morgan. Every year, almost 30,000 babies in America are born with birth injuries. It's every parent's worst nightmare.

0: related to things like water usage and recycling requirements. A proposed plan to refurbish a rundown schoolhouse in Manchester's historic district was shot down. Craig Suntrip of Suntrip Automotive wanted to turn the schoolhouse into a coffee shop, podcast studio, and boutique. He also planned to build a vehicle service station in that area. Several Manchester residents voiced concerns about the plan, arguing the history of the area would be diminished by Suntrip moving in. In sports, I hate to say it, but it kind of happened again. The Cards let a late lead slip away, losing to the Angels yesterday 3-2. Game 2 coming up tonight, first pitch 8:38, and then looking ahead to tomorrow, that's when City SC plays LA Galaxy on the road. We're at 81 degrees here downtown at the Arch, coming up on 5 minutes after the hour. I'm Kim St. Ange for 97.1 FM Talk, St. Louis Conservative.
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2: Well, on the roads this morning, it hasn't been too bad, at least on the interstates. And 70 eastbound looks great. Wright City into downtown. 64, a little bit slow on either side of 170. Some moderate volume along northbound 270, anywhere from Gravois through Manchester. Westbound 64, a little off the pace there. Clayton Skinker through 170. We actually have some slow-moving traffic westbound every now and then on the Poplar Street Bridge. And 5570 eastbound slowing at 111. Westbound 64 slowing at the 70 split. And that, of course, all due to road work. I'm Sue Thomas with traffic on 97.1 FM Talk, St. Louis Conservative.
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0: storms, but very limited. 95 for the high. Winds turn to the north-northwest by the time we get to the evening. Partly cloudy, 71. Wednesday, sunny, nice, less humid. We will feel the difference. 84 on Wednesday, sunshine at 83 Thursday. 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Chief Meteorologist Dave Murray.
1: Looking forward to the little break because you're not getting it this morning. It is 8:06 right now here on this Tuesday morning. 81 degrees, feels a lot hotter with the humidity. Just a reminder, you can take the Mark Cox Morning Show with you anywhere you go. 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
3: It's hot. It's hot. I played that after Hillary Clinton lost the election in 2016. Did you know that? It was pretty awesome.
1: Man.
3: I missed it. I miss it completely, for sure. Just like I'm missing my pen right now, and I have no ability to write anything down. Hang on just a minute while I disappear.
1: Oh, Ethan has one for you.
3: Nope, I got it. It just fell on the floor. That's no big deal.
1: Oh, are we breaking the mic? Nope.
3: We are trying to break the mic. Thank you. Hey, people don't agree on much, Kim, but apparently they agree that you have to Google pasta.
1: Thank you.
3: Have you picked up on that?
1: Yep. Thank you, everyone, for affirming me there.
3: Yeah. Kim's like, anybody else have to Google pasta to remember what it looks like?
1: Also, Ethan in the commercial break said, you say one of the pastas weird. I'm like, I do?
4: Which?
1: Muscacholi.
4: I say muscacholi.
3: I say muscacholi.
4: And my wife says it completely different.
1: If Mark says muscacholi, then it's probably muscacholi.
4: Probably.
3: I thought in St. Louis it was muscacholi. Everybody pronounces it muscacholi. We had it at my wedding reception.
4: See? Told you. It's a wedding thing.
3: It's a wedding thing.
1: Yeah. Well, I'm going muscacholi. Tomato, tomato.
3: Yeah. I get you completely. Yeah. Well, anyway, we were talking about that last hour, and that's the thing that kind of got people fired up here on the
1: pasta shells.
3: Media.
1: Thank you all for listening to our conversations about pasta shells.
3: You just never know what people are going to be talking about. But anyway, we do have Ryan Wiggins coming in at the bottom of the hour. Do we know what Ryan Wiggins is talking about this morning?
1: I don't think we know yet.
3: We don't? Is he going to surprise us when he gets in here?
1: A Ryan Wiggins surprise. Yep.
4: I'm guessing polls.
3: Something about polling. Is that what you said?
1: And that's P-O-L-L.
4: Yeah, he always talks about polls. He loves polls.
3: Yeah, that's true. We'll find out what Ryan's talking about here shortly. That's not a very good tease, but I thought maybe you knew, since you knew he was going to be on the phone.
1: I do not.
3: Was that Brad Range staring in our studio there? Okay, all right. Anyway, we'll talk about that. We're going to talk more about the video that Channel 4 is talking about in St. Charles County this morning, the deep fake. They brought back the word deep fake. Isn't technically anything done with AI video fake?
1: Yeah.
3: I would think.
1: I'm trying to look up the definition of deep fake. It says
3: it's a made-up word.
1: A deep fake is a highly convincing synthetic media such as video, audio, or images created using artificial intelligence and deep learning. It replaces or alters a person's likeness or voice, depicting them doing something or saying things they never actually did, aka so all things that are used with AI, right?
3: Maybe.
1: Unless, but maybe it has to involve a person and altering their voice or things like that.
3: But that's not what they did. That's not how Corinne Jean-Pierre described it. She described videos of Joe Biden tripping upstairs and falling off his bike as deepfakes. Remember that?
1: That's because she was embarrassed for him.
3: That was a real video.
1: Yeah, that's definitely not deepfake. I'm sure they wish it were deepfake, but that actually happened.
3: Many times. It happened multiple times.
1: No, Joe Biden only fell the one time.
3: Well,
1: he was really solid. He didn't have to wear sneakers because they were worried about him falling all the time.
3: Yeah. Well, this is probably
1: the president is sponsored by Skechers.
5: Mm-hmm. Yep. I've done some dumb things. And I'll do dumb things again. I've done some dumb things as a senator. Done some dumb things as a lawyer.
6: Joe Biden is the dumbest man ever be senator.
5: But ladies and gentlemen, I've been dumb. I did something very stupid 23 years ago. That's it. Fire away.
3: Do you remember? You don't remember that, do you, Kim? That's when he had to drop out of the race for president the first time in like the late 80s because they found out that he had plagiarized a bunch of documents when he was in college.
1: You can just hear the difference in his voice.

0: voice of how much younger he was.
1: Yeah. I've done dumb things. I'll do dumb things again. I played that a lot, and people still voted for that idiot. I don't get it. I tried. I tried my best. Anyway, let's get to our shortlist. How about that, Ethan?
2: The Mark Cox Shortlist, presented by Rhino Shield.
3: And when I say what it would take

0: to be complicit in a genocide.
1: Yeah, how about that? Block the This is Mamdani. Yesterday, you heard Sanders. They're not gonna support Israel anymore in any way, shape, or form. They want to block all funding, and they would only endorse candidates who would agree to that. This is the DSA for you.
2: He is an anti-American, anti-government extremist. We know that from what he said. We know that from what he has said post-arrest. And we know that from what his actions that he tried to take today.
1: Yeah, this is the guy that tried to set fire, or did set fire, didn't try, but he set it outside a federal building. And now my guess is he will be inside a federal building called a jail for many, many years.
3: His man bun is too tight because it's squeezing the logic out of his brain to say things like people don't have a right to invest something. Do they also not have the right to lose 12%? Is there going to be a bottom floor to protect me at the same time?
1: That's Marcus Lemonis, the guy that runs Camping World, among other businesses. He was responding to the DSA guy who said it should be unconstitutional for anybody to make a 12% profit.
4: First Alert 4 investigates is looking closer at an AI ad that is running in St. Charles County. 2 weeks until Election Day, it is raising questions about just how far deepfakes can go to get your vote.
1: Yeah, or how gullible you are, one of the two. Maybe that's the story.
5: And some of these AI things do throw me off. This one, if you're watching it, there's a lot of things that should tip you off that it's AI. First of all, they would never, Steve Ellman and Bill Igel would never agree to do that. It looks similar to them for sure, but you can tell differences, and it doesn't sound like, it's not their voice.
1: I just don't know who would watch it and think it was real.
5: Well, I did believe, embarrassingly, I did believe that Trump got a picture up close of the guy who tried to shoot everybody at the White House Correspondents' Dinner. And it was only because I was thinking in my head, Trump would for sure, he would be, of all the people, he'd be like, I am getting a picture of this idiot. Just to kind of like taunt him and be like, here I am, you missed.
1: I do remember when you shared that or talked to me about that.
5: But let's be real, I mean, we all fall for plenty of things. I don't need to point them out, right, Mark?
1: I'm just saying. I can't believe, like, I've watched this video. If you haven't watched it by now, you should Google it and watch it. It's on Jason Law's Facebook page or campaign page, I know for sure. And it's just an ad showing Igel and Ellman conversing, insulting each other over their policies. And then Jason Law pops up at the end. If you haven't heard it, I'll play it for you here when we come back in just a couple of minutes, because I think it's worth hearing and worth the conversation that there are voters out there who maybe possibly aren't bright enough to vote. If you look at that and think it's real, I mean, I've forwarded videos to my son and said, hey, did you see this? And he'll text me back and say, Dad, you know that's AI.
5: Yeah, there's some that are very convincing.
1: Like with
5: animal
1: like with a dog.
5: Yeah, yeah.
1: In this case, it was a husky, and it was talking to its owner, like, arr, arr, you know, one of those things. And it looked very real. And he has a dog like that. So I forwarded it to him, and he's like, Dad, you know that's AI. This is different. This is not like a live person, and then you put words in their mouth. It's a cartoon, basically.
5: It looks pretty realistic, but it's again, it's what they're saying and what they're doing that should tip you off that it's not real.
1: We'll get to all that for you and more. Talk a little bit more about the Amendment 5 issue, which I've now posted a video up on social media, getting a lot of hate on that. That's okay. That's what we're here for. All that's coming up on the Mark Cox Morning Show.
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7: We've got some slow-moving traffic on the Illinois side. Westbound 5570, slow 255 to about 111. And there's some volume westbound on the Poplar Street Bridge. Eastbound 70, still in good shape. 64, a little slow at 170, and that's in both directions. Northbound 270, some moderate volume from Doherty Ferry up through the Clayton Road overpass. We look good on northbound 55. There's a jam this morning, as there have been lately, on Telegraph, and that's northbound.

0: found, especially at Pioneer Drive. But if you're headed in that direction, it is a jam. It's in the Oakville area. Things are quiet on the JB Bridge, and we look good up north. I'm Sue Thomas with Traffic. 97.1 FM Talk, St. Louis Conservative.
1: Okay, how'd you like to hang out a little bit on Tuesday, the 11th of August? We can do that. All you have to do is show up at the Doubletree in Chester. You have to call first. We're going to be out there with my friends from the Retirement Advisory Group, Bob and Tammy Kershaw, and we'll be out there with Annie Fry and Mark Reardon and just kind of hanging out at about 6 o'clock. And at 6:30, Bob and Tammy will take over and just tell you a few things you need to know as you head into retirement. Key things that maybe no one has discussed with you before, or maybe they have, but not in a way that you could use it to protect your nest egg, your savings that you've set aside, hopefully in preparation for not working on a daily basis. So you talk to Bob and Tammy about that, and then Mark and Annie and I always get there early and kind of hang out with people for a little while before it starts. It's free. It's a very low pressure event. I mean, honestly, if you don't want to meet with them afterwards, you just leave. If you'd like to, you put your name on a piece of paper and hand it to them. You fill out a form and they'll call you. That's just the kind of situation it is. Plus, they got some really great cookies out there. So call them at 314-993-9494. 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

0: All right, Ethan, what did you call it? Most of Jolie?
1: I did. Kimberly, or Jackie did. Sorry, I said Kimberly. It was Jackie that said that.
2: It looks like most of Jolie.
1: The way she put it out phonetically is most of Jolie.
2: I'd say Cho.
1: Jolie?
2: Most. I feel like I have to say most of Jolie.
1: I know, I was about to do a really bad Italian accent.
0: Muska is how I've always heard it pronounced. Anyway, it's good stuff. Let's put it that way. I just had some the other night.
2: We can agree on that.
1: Yeah.
0: Yes, we can. Let's talk for a minute about this Jason Law ad that was out. I was talking to somebody from his campaign and said, you know what? No publicity is bad publicity. And they're probably thrilled over there because Channel 4 covered the story. I don't know if 2 or 5 has covered it yet. The Post-Dispatch has the ad on the front page of the Post this morning for people to go on there and look. And I would assume they have a link to the ad so you can actually watch it there. But this is the ad. I'll let you listen to the audio version of it. And even on that, I mean, I think if this was running on the radio, you wouldn't walk away from it with the impression that it was actually Steve Ellman or Bill Igel. If you're watching the video, you can tell it starts out with Bill, and then it goes to Steve, and then Jason Law pops up at the end. But it's not really either of the three of them because it's all artificial intelligence. That's two words generated. So listen.
3: Steve, wake up. I've been telling people for 12 years that I'll cut their personal property taxes, and they still believe me. I've even been taking campaign donations from elderly people who have no idea who I am.
4: Young man,
3: I've been taking developer money for 40 years. Look at how many apartments have gone up. Property taxes have risen by 300% over the last 20 years, and I just tell people there's nothing I can do about it. That's why they call you Bill Eagle, always soaring with big tax cut promises, but you never actually land them.
4: And they still buy it every single time.
3: I'm Jason Law. We need a fresh start. New conservative leadership. It's time for a change.
2: Woo, I'm focused on how fast they're... I talk fast. They talk really fast in that ad.
0: They had a lot to fit in there.
2: Yes, they did.
0: Don't you think?
2: Yeah.
0: Yeah.
2: I don't see the big problem. I can understand from... If I were a candidate, I would be irritated, I guess, is the word I'm going to go with. If someone was using my image and making it appear as though I was saying things that I never really said, that would bother me.
0: Right.
2: But man, I just keep pointing back to what we saw play out with the LA mayor's race with Spencer Pratt and those videos he made with AI that would show Karen Bass as a clown and all kinds of things and Gavin Newsom looking ridiculous. And those went viral. And while he didn't win, quote unquote, didn't win, I mean, they were really, really effective and they were consistently going viral. And so I think this is just the future of campaign ads. It's effective and extremely cost. I mean, what do you think an ad like that would cost Jason Law to make?
0: No idea.
2: It's way less than if they paid for an actual ad with people in it.
0: I'm sure.
2: Yeah.
0: I'm sure. I don't even know. I mean, I guess you would have to have the upgraded version of chat or something like that to even create

0: something like that, right? Because regular ChatGPT will not create a video for you.
1: That's like $20 a month.
0: You have to pay the upgraded
2: ain't nobody got
0: version.
2: Ain't nobody got money for that. I pay for the, or I don't pay, rather. I do the free version that gives you, what, 10 requests a day?
1: It's something
0: yeah.
1: like that.
0: Yeah. Yeah. Somebody on the webpage here, Grandpa Dave, is saying, please give voter guide access information one more time.
2: I can't. So I tried to respond to you, Grandpa Dave, but I can't respond to you on Twitter like that. I guess I could go in on my phone
0: on
2: and
0: X.
2: do. Well, I could probably go on my phone and do it. But if it's 971fmtalk.com.
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0: It does?
2: Yeah.
0: Okay.
2: Because I've been saying that for headlines for the last 4 hours.
0: Have you really?
2: Yeah, because I verified it this morning. I went to 971FMtalk.com, and it took me right there.
0: So they've got a redirect on there.
2: So if you get it wrong like me or right, it will still take you there. And is the very first thing
0: I
2: pinned
0: love
2: to the
0: that.
2: Top.
0: But it's just easier to put in 971talk.com. But still, it's okay because the voter guide is pinned to the top of the page. You can't miss it. I have put it out on Twitter in the past, but I don't know how far buried that is down in the algorithm at this point. And it is, of course, at the top of my Facebook page, the Mark Cox Show on Facebook, if you want to check that out. I do have a video posted up today. I've been getting a lot of hate on it. That's okay. I've got thick skin because I've been doing this a long time. Whenever you give your opinion, some people take issue with it. And these people are angry with me for having the opinion that we, as a conservative, that we should get rid of the state income tax. I really think people are missing the bigger issue here. Everybody I know, a lot of people I know as a conservative, talk about shrinking government and making government more efficient and making government more responsible and all of those things we talk about. And then when we get in power, we never do it. And here we've talked about getting rid of the income tax in Missouri. Art Laffer was in town a year and a half ago before the gubernatorial election. He's the guy that came up with the Laffer curve, right? He was one of Ronald Reagan's advisors. And I'm talking to him about this, and he goes, we got to get the governor pushing it. We got to get Missouri on track like Tennessee and these other states that have eliminated the income tax, because the economy is just going to skyrocket once that happens. And the evidence is plain as the very large nose on my face. And we finally get an opportunity to do it, and we're in a circular firing squad of people saying, that's not a conservative principle. They're just going to raise taxes. Well, there's no evidence they're going to raise taxes. What they are going to do is it's revenue neutral. As they decrease the income tax, they're going to have to pick that up on sales taxes somewhere. There's no doubt it's going to move around a little bit. The idea is, you're limiting the government from being able to reach into your pocket. The purchases you make, you get to decide how you spend your money. Huge difference. It's a huge difference. It's a golden opportunity, and I don't know when we get that opportunity again, quite frankly, or on initiative petition reform, for that matter. So you got to vote yes on 4 and 5. Check out the voter guide at 971talk.com.
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4: I'm Nicole Murray with Your Money Now. Nissan is recalling more than 168,000 vehicles in the U.S. as the gross axle weight rating listed on the certification label is incorrect, which can allow the vehicle to be overloaded. The National Highway Traffic Safety Administration said the recall affects certain Nissan Armada, QX80 vehicles, and more. Dealers will install new labels free of charge. Meta Platforms faces trial in Tennessee over the state's claims that Instagram's design is to blame for a youth mental health crisis. Tennessee accuses the company of violating the state's consumer protection law by knowingly designing a product that drives teens to compulsive use and misleading the public about its safety. Airbus said it is on track towards its full year target of 870 deliveries after a 15% increase in the first half of the year as engine supplies stabilized. The company told CNBC the news on the sidelines of the Farnborough Air Show. Futures are up this morning, boosted by chip stocks. NASDAQ futures up by more than 300 points. That's Your Money Now.
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11: We've got an accident reported on northbound 270, a little bit south of Doherty Ferry. So there's a little bit of a jam going behind that. And it looks like it's back, not quite to Big Bend. Well, it is to Big Bend, just south of there, not quite to Marshall. That's the worst of it right now. Eastbound 70 looks good, 64, just a little slow at 170. Some moderate volume westbound on the Poplar Street Bridge. And heavy traffic westbound 5570 between 255 and 111. That due to road work. I'm Sue Thomas with traffic on 97.1 FM Talk, St. Louis Conservative.
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0: That just really never ask for any recognition for that at all. 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
8: This phone has been blowing up all day. Governors from both parties, senators from both parties, Democrats in the House calling, thanking me for saying what everybody's been saying behind the scenes, which is that this stuff is going too far. I am a progressive Democrat. You want to talk about prison reform? I've done it as well as anybody, Republican Democrats in the South with Trump. I've done prison reform. I never said have no prisons. Where are you going to put the Klan? I've done police reform. I never said no police. Where are you going to put the pedophiles? Who's going to grab the pedophiles? This stuff is going too far. And part of the thing that has to happen is we saw what happened in the Republican Party when things started going in a nutty direction and nobody stood up. I am happy that the young people are fighting for affordability, Medicare for all the good things. I've been waiting my whole life to see a youth movement do what it's doing. But it's being hijacked by people who are putting in nutty ideas, supporting terrorists, nutty ideas saying we don't need cops in prison. We can't deport anybody, even if they rape somebody. Who said this? Chevalier.
9: Wiggins.
10: Oh, Wiggins.
11: All right, we got Ryan Wiggins on the phone with us today. Ryan, that was Van Jones kind of going off on CNN yesterday saying that he's done with these socialists. They're carrying things too far.
12: Well, it's true. I mean, I'm glad to hear at least there's some pushback on socialism within the Democrat Party, because it won't stop until they do it. They're not going to do it if just Republicans push back on it.
11: No, no, it's very true. But I mean, to hear one of them say, and it seems like it's long overdue, somebody coming out and saying, listen, you can't really talk about closing prisons. Where are you going to put the murderers and the pedophiles? You can't get rid of police. You may want to defund them, but you can't get rid of them. Who's going to arrest the guy that's trying to kick in your front door and break into your house? You got to have a little bit of common sense here.
12: Yeah, well, it's good to hear, and that's good to hear even in mainstream media that's finally starting to maybe happen a little bit, except that the money isn't there. The money is with the far, far left of the Democrat Party, and that's why Democrat politicians, even in the center left, are afraid to talk about those things because they know the money will dry up if they start saying stuff like that.
11: Yeah. Well, Van Jones clearly isn't too worried about it, but he did suggest that all these people are texting him because they don't have the guts to come out and say it themselves.
12: Exactly.
11: Maher did this week. Bill Maher did, didn't he?
12: Yeah. Oh, yeah. Bill Maher was, I mean, some of the things that he's talking about with fiscal responsibility, you're like, wait a minute, are you still a liberal? Because you're starting to sound like a conservative talking about high tax rates and stuff like that.
13: I think Bill Maher has been really turned off that so many liberal lawmakers, politicians, are refusing to come on his show. I think that has been very eye-opening to him, that they're the ones who are not willing to be asked the hard questions. Because for whatever reason, they're too scared. They realize they can't really back up some of these claims that they're making.
12: Well, yeah, they can't. They can't.

0: debate, and most of them can't debate, and they know it, and they know that if they get any pushback at all, they're going to look pretty foolish because they have about a paper-thin argument that goes just about that deep.
1: Yeah, it's good. It's a good point. So before we got you on here, I was talking about this a little bit in the last segment. I am a big yes on Missouri Amendment 5, which would eliminate the state income tax, and I'm sorry that being from the People's Republic of Illinois, you will never get to vote on something like that, Ryan. But I will point out that even over here, I've been surprised at the number of conservatives, people who are friends and who are on social media, just letting me have it for supporting this. And to me, if you got an opportunity to cut a tax that your government takes from you that you have no say on, an income tax, you should do it.
0: Oh, this is ideal. I mean, I can't believe that conservatives are not consolidating and rallying around this in a big way. I think they are. I just think that there's some kind of fringe people who are being convinced that there's an underlying argument here, Mark, with removing the income tax, which is fantastic. Like, I'm in Illinois looking at you guys going, you're going to remove your income tax? This is amazing. But there's an underlying argument that I'm hearing kind of like center, maybe left people making against removing the income tax. And that is, well, they'll just shift it to other things. Well, that is a false premise because yes, they might shift it a little bit. They might have a budget shortfall that they'll need to fill in a little bit. But the premise there is that you can't actually rein in government, that government has to spend that amount, and it's impossible for them to spend less. That's the argument that they're making. And don't believe it, because I'm looking right now, Mark. I've been doing research over the last couple of days about two states. They are Florida and New York. And you know what Florida's doing? They have no income tax. Their population is about the same as New York. It's actually a little bit bigger now.
1: Yeah.
0: And yet the budget of the state of Florida is about half the budget of the state of New York. And you know what? They don't have income tax, and they're about to get rid of property taxes. So the argument that you just have to shift taxes around isn't even true, because Florida is showing that without income tax, they're continuing to slash other major taxes.
2: The argument that I'm hearing, I mean, there's a lot of arguments I'm hearing from people who I would say are staunch conservatives and who are still saying that they're leaning toward voting no at this point. And that is that Missouri's not as big of a tourism state as a state like Florida. Now, I would make the argument that we have Branson. So southern Missouri is actually a biggest tourist attraction than we probably want to give Missouri credit for. But then I hear the argument of this is going to hurt the people who are not making as much, or the people who are like on Social Security, for example, who don't pay state income tax right now. I just don't. And John Lampen made this point earlier, Ryan. He said, you know, I have to say, I don't think conservatives have done, maybe lawmakers have explained this enough. I don't know. I just, there's so many conservatives who have a lot of questions about this.
0: Well, again, all of those concerns are based on the premise that the budget of the state has to stay the exact same, and that you can't rein in government, and that you can't rein in government spending. But here's the thing. We know these lawmakers in our state, conservative lawmakers, are pushing for the removal of income tax because they're conservative minded and they know that they're going to have to rein in they're going to have to tighten the belt on the state budget and not just shift the money around to other things.
1: And a lot of them don't have confidence in their legislature to do that. They know there are a lot of rhinos in Jeff City who say one thing when they're running for office and they vote differently when they get down there. And I understand that, that concern. However, we're not dealing with the Illinois legislature that is supermajority left. We're dealing with a Republican supermajority in Jeff City that has no appetite at all for raising, generally speaking, for raising your taxes. I know they did raise the gas tax a couple years ago, but that generally speaking, they do not have an appetite for that. And I think the other side that's against this is using that argument to try to scare the hell out of people that their taxes might go up. When I agree with you, not only should we get rid of the income tax, we should look for other ways to cut the budget.
0: Yeah, exactly. And that's why I look to Florida, and people go, oh, well, Florida's a tourism state. Well, that's why I compared it to New York, because so is New York. And New York just has people leading it who have no interest in cutting taxes,
1: right,
0: while Florida does. And that's the big difference.
1: Well, and then always remember this, Ryan Wiggins.
3: It's never too early to learn that the government is a greedy piglet that suckles on a taxpayer's teat until they have sore, chapped nipples.
1: There you have it.
0: Thank you. Thank you very much for reminding me this morning.
1: Words of wisdom from Ron Swanson. All right, Ryan, thank you, my friend.
0: Thanks, Mark.
1: Yeah, we'll talk soon. Ryan Wiggins, host of Wiggins America, and you hear him on the Annie Fry Show here every day. Good stuff.
2: Good stuff.
1: All right, we'll be back in just a minute. Stay tuned.
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5: There's still a little bit of volume on northbound 270. There was an

0: town. Some moderate volume eastbound 64 east of Lindbergh through 170. We've got volume. We're fine on the Poplar Street Bridge, but westbound 64 right at 70. And there's road work causing delays westbound 5570, 255. To 111. I'm Sue Thomas with traffic on 97.1 FM Talk, St. Louis Conservative.
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1: Okay, people, mine starts here.
3: Put down the ball. That's just not realistic.
4: Thank you. Senator Kennedy there, one of my favorite drops from him. This is what I'm saying to my folks out here that are trying to argue with me on getting rid of an income tax. What?

with the budget, with everything else, and just like the streets, the road department and everyone, let them battle it out for where that money's coming from. So I am a no on renewing that, just on the principle. Amendment 2, elect the assessor. I'm a yes on this, even though right now it only affects one county in the state of Missouri, which is Jackson County. But what it does is send a shot across the bow. It makes sure that all tax assessors in the state, most of them are already, but that all of them are elected and not appointed. And that way you don't have that political influence from a county executive to try to raise revenue by increasing assessments. You want to avoid that. So yes on 2. I'm a yes on 4, keeping our Constitution in Missouri hands. I'm a hard yes on 4 for so many reasons, but the biggest one is it should be hard to amend the Constitution. It's hard to amend the U.S. Constitution. Why do we let out-of-state millionaires and Planned Parenthood run roughshod over our Constitution of Missouri? To fix that is pretty simple. You vote yes on 4. And it just raises the threshold. Introduce all the petitions you want. Get all the petitions you want on the ballot. But you're going to have to get a buy-in from 50% plus one of voters all over the state in order to get that enacted. It's just common sense. Amendment 5, we talked about it. Ending the Missouri income tax. I'm a big yes on this. It's a golden opportunity. Nobody knows when this might come along again. Why would we, as people who are in favor of smaller government, not be in favor of getting rid of this thing? You can see all of my arguments right here in the voter guide, 971talk.com. Just go download it, and I'll explain to you in plain English why I feel the way I feel about that. St. Louis County has a Prop U on the ballot if you're in St. Louis County. It is basically an internet use tax that could raise $141 million a year. Now, the county, due to very bad budgeting, is in a little bit of a budget pinch right now. So what are they going to do? They're going to try to tax internet sales now to dig their way out of it. I would be a no on that. How about cutting the budget first and showing us that you know how to spend your money before the taxpayers just turn around and give you more? There are some big races. A lot of the big ones here, I just have to admit, are out in St. Charles County, right? Big contested county executive election. We talked about it earlier. Jason Law's got that AI ad out right now that was raising some eyebrows. So it's Bill Igel. It is Jason Law, and it's Steve Ellman. I am endorsing Bill Igel in this race. I like Steve. I've known him a long time. I think it's probably time for him to step away. I know Jason Law. He's a member of law enforcement. I honor his service. If Bill Igel wasn't in the race, he'd be my number one choice. But I think Bill is a change agent, and he'll go shake things up in St. Charles County. I have some candidate endorsements as well in that primary. Ann Wagner, Bob Onder, and Jason Smith. There's nobody challenging any of these three people who would be more effective at that job than the incumbents in those three congressional races. And you heard me say earlier, St. Charles County, they've got a contested director of elections race out there with Kurt Barr and Jen Olson. I'm endorsing Jen Olson in that case. Election integrity is more important than ever. And I think that's what she's in it for. And she wants those paper ballots, and she wants to cut the wire on those machines. And I'm in support of that. In the County Council District 3 race, Annette Sieve is running against the incumbent there, who is Mike Elam. And I've endorsed her. I think it's time for some overall change in St. Charles County, which is my reason for doing that. Judy Gambino is also running out there, and I've endorsed her in County Council District 5. And then there's an associate circuit judge race. These are rarely contested races. There is one right now in Division 11 in St. Charles County, and I'm endorsing Tanya Mum for that race. So you can download the voter guide at 971talk.com. It's pinned to the top of the Facebook page. Share it, learn it, at least educate yourself on the issues, even if you don't agree with me on them. That'd be great. All right. Have yourselves a fantastic day. Kilmeade up next, and we will all see you back here Wednesday morning at 5 a.m.

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1: 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I'm Margie Schaefer.
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0: The Trump administration says it will impose higher tariffs on most goods imported from Canada in response to what officials say is Canada's discrimination against U.S. products. At the White House, Jared Halpern, Fox News.
1: Social Security is under more scrutiny.
2: Treasury Secretary Scott Bessent tells Maria Bartiromo of Fox Business Treasury has identified more than 4,900 federal payments worth approximately $99 million that were associated with dead people.
3: So far, we've saved about $100 million, payments that didn't go to deceased people. And that would have gone out. We think that there's up to $350 million that we can stop before the end of this year.
2: If you die in a given month, the Social Security Administration says your heirs cannot keep a payment if it arrives the next month. There are no prorated benefits, and Social Security benefits are paid for the previous month.
1: That's Jenny Casola. I'm Dave Anthony. This is Fox News.
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5: We have some wonderful weather on the way, but we have to squeeze in one more day of summer. Partly sunny, hot, and humid. A couple of spot storms, but very limited. 95 for the high. Winds turn to the north-northwest by the time we get to the evening. Partly cloudy, 71. Wednesday, sunny, nice, less humid. We will feel the difference. 84 on Wednesday, sunshine, and 83 Thursday. 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Chief Meteorologist Dave Murray.
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5: Yeah, so I'm going to talk a little World Cup with Stuart. You know, he's a big soccer guy. We'll talk about that. And what I saw yesterday, I didn't get a chance to bring up, but I saw the video and I missed it because I was staring at the podium. It looks like all of Argentina turned their back on Spain. Not only did they start fights after they lost, but they turned their back, all except one player, on Spain. Can you imagine that? Losing and being that disrespectful? I mean, what a disaster. And how that makes that country look just absolutely terrible. And the fighting afterwards, I mean, it's embarrassing. You just lost, so now you want to, like, throw a tantrum?

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2: I think if you have to work to pay your bills, I think that that is one definition of being a part of the working class.
3: So that's everyone with a W-2? Is that kind of...
2: 1099s too. I think it's... I'm less interested...
3: So someone making $250,000 a year is working class?
2: I mean, I haven't sat at home and asked myself where it starts and stops.
4: What a clown. If you don't know who working class is, or what bracket is what bracket, how are you so convinced that taxes have to get raised? What level do you raise taxes? What does $1 million mean? How much are you taking home if you have $1 million? You're probably taking home $450,000 if you live in New York City. Well, that's a lot of money, unless you have an apartment with 3 bedrooms. And then you have a job and you have a couple of kids and they got to pay for school. And if it's private school, and then you got to pay for parking. All of a sudden, next thing you know, you're living paycheck to paycheck. Well, who is that? What is this for? You know, what do you believe? The socialism got to pay for everything. Got to pay for your preschool, got to pay for the pre-K. They pay for 2-year-olds. They're paying for 2-year-old daycare, right? And now you got to pay for the preschool. Okay, you got to pay for that. De Blasio is doing that. And now you don't want to pay for buses. Of course, you can't pay for buses. That's fine. So... where are you getting the money from? Well, those people that you wanted to tax are leaving. More people have left. More multimillionaires and billionaires have left New York than any other state in the union. And now they're going to leave now because people make their money by not giving it away to knuckleheads like this guy. But when asked, what is working class? He has no answer. It should be the first thing you come up with after doing the math and then finding out how people live. Brian Kilmeade.

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0: Sunny, hot, and humid. A couple of spot storms, but very limited. 95 for the high. Winds turn to the north-northwest by the time we get to the evening. Partly cloudy, 71. Wednesday, sunny, nice, less humid. We will feel the difference. 84 on Wednesday, sunshine, and 83 Thursday. 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Chief Meteorologist Dave Murray.
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9: The Spain-Argentina final was like a reverse Super Bowl, where the players spoke Spanish and the halftime show was in English.
10: That was a pretty good line. I saw that. I watched some of Jon Stewart's opening monologue. I have news for him. He said, why does that person behind Donald Trump look like replacement Donald Trump? You know why? That was father-in-law. That was Melania's dad. So there's a whole skit going on.
11: So Melania married her dad.
10: Well, about the same age. No, I think Trump's a little bit younger, not much. But so Jon Stewart just went off on the whole thing. But you remember, Jon Stewart was a very good soccer player. He was captain of William & Mary, very good Division I team out of Virginia. And a lot of people write me and think, why am I nice about Jon Stewart? I know, like, listen, he goes out of his way. Now he's back to hitting Trump like he did the first term. But I do know he does it with humor. I mean, I noticed Stephen Colbert would hit him and everyone would cheer and clap. But I just noticed that they produce things, at least it's creative, even though it's tilted and slanted and he hates Trump and he's back to doing that. But you do have to point out when things are funny. So when people do things are funny, even if you disagree, you got to say that. What would make Jon Stewart perfect is if he hit the other side. Because, man, is there a lot to hit on the other side? Like, for example, what Bill Maher's doing with the socialism thing. Now, he's having fun with it in his monologue, but he sat down on ABC to talk about what's happened to that party of his. And here he said, why aren't other people standing up pointing out that they've allowed the communists to come into the Democratic Party and they just seem to be willing to be taken over? Cut 22.
12: Democrats are cowardly.
13: Yeah.
12: They're cowardly. Their party is being taken over now by, you know, every day I hear about a new, very radical. I feel very good about, like, 10, whenever years ago, like, I did lose fans because, you know, I wasn't going to go along with some of this crazy stuff on the left, too. I didn't change really on what I thought about the right, but just I can't sit and just not notice stuff, which people seem to want to do because it's all about my team or your team. But yeah, there's some crazy stuff.
10: Yeah, there's some crazy stuff, and it's going by the boards. The guy that's getting a lot of publicity is Van Jones, liberal Democrat, worked with Obama, cut 25.
14: If we live in a world where people could literally get elected to office with the only qualification being that they went and celebrated a mass murder of Israelis, if all elected officials celebrated mass murders, is that a better world or a worse world? These are not progressive ideas. These are regressive ideas.
10: And that's why he called out the socialist in his party. Just call him out. You let Bernie Sanders in, and this is the problem. Bernie Sanders, by the way, the people of Vermont, you're being robbed. He's never in Vermont. Guy's in Michigan. He's in Maine. He's never in a city because he's using the people.

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2: Summertime is alive and well this evening, hanging around 90 degrees, clear, warm, and humid overnight. Overnight low, only 78. Tuesday, partly sunny, hot, and humid, but a cool front is on the way. A couple of spot thunderstorms. I don't see a lot of thunderstorm action. 95 for the high. Winds are out of the north come Tuesday evening. Tuesday night, partly cloudy. Nothing more than some spot evening thunderstorms. 71. 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Chief Meteorologist. Dave Murray.
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0: It's Tuesday. We're glad you're here with us here on the Annie Fry Show. And today we got a great poll for you. And it's about Cyclospora. I'll get to that here in a minute. I'd have Ryan do it. But as the intro was playing to the show, he goes, "I don't have my headphones." So I told him he should go get them. We have Jim Carafano joining us at 105. And I'm very curious to talk to him about the whatever it is that's unveiling at the White House right now. President Trump is sitting with the leader of Lebanon. And yesterday, when we were speaking with Victoria Coates of the Heritage Foundation, she said that she thought that there may be a potential deal. I believe that was with her that I heard that conversation that I was in, saying that this a deal with Lebanon would be enormous. My question to Victoria Coates yesterday was, yes, okay, everyone's focusing on Iran and the bombs. Not wrong to do that at all. Of course, that's an obvious thing to do. But let's talk about the wider lens view of the reshaping and the remaking of the Middle East. And in the remaking of the Middle East, to me, that is the alliances there, the group understanding that Iran is a hot mess express, state sponsor of terrorism. The problems that exist in the Middle East often, almost always, find their way back at the top to Iran. What does it do to remake the Middle East and to create a collective agreement with these countries around Iran to say, we're not dealing with the bully on the playground parking lot anymore. We stand together united against Iran. Is that what's happening? Maybe I'm completely wrong about that, but Jim Carafano knows, and he will speak with us in about an hour from right now. Congressman Eric Burleson will be with us here in 10 minutes or so, and we're going to talk to him about something. I've gotten a lot of information from you guys, a lot of questions, and I'm going to be honest. I'm not the person right now that you are going to listen to hear everything you need to know about Amendment 4 and Amendment 5 facing Missouri voters in this election coming up here. So Amendment 4, according to the St. Louis Post-Dispatch, here's the headline. Amendment 4 would make it harder to change Missouri's constitution, but not for lawmakers. And the headline from the Post-Dispatch, six things to know about Amendment 5, the plan to phase out Missouri's income tax, a state income tax, no more in the state of Missouri. That sure sounds nice, but things are never as easy as they may seem on the surface. So, no, I don't get to vote in the Missouri. I'm an Illinois voter. I should be able to vote wherever I want, whenever I want. Don't you feel like that's kind of like the entitlement that we should have?
5: That's what I do.
0: Okay. I'll have to take some notes here after the show and get in that game. So I'm kind of Switzerland on this, but I do know this is very important to you. So instead of me giving you my thoughts and opinions on how you should vote in Missouri, I'm going to get some Missourians on the show leading up to the primary to give you the opportunity to hear what they have to say so you can make an educated decision. I think that's the best way that I can go about it. And Congressman Burleson is going to join us just before 12:20 to talk about that. We're also working on, I don't know, Brad, how far you got on this, but I want a Mark and Mark panel of amendment conversation.
6: We've got a tentative time and date.
0: When?
6: So Thursday at 1.
0: Excited about that?
5: Yeah, I didn't know that was happening.
0: Yeah, I want them both in here, and I want to ask pressing questions to make them fight.
5: Okay, is there going to be a fight between them on that, though?
0: I have no idea.
5: Okay.
0: If they don't fight about that, I'll come up with
5: You'll
0: something.
5: You'll find something, because it's got to be good radio.
0: Yeah, I want...
5: No, we're both in favor.
0: I mean,
5: okay.
0: Mark and Mark, they are as plugged in as anybody.
5: Yeah.
0: On these issues. And, you know, when it comes to Illinois issues, we here on the Annie Fry Show, three Illinois residents, maybe the stupidest people in the building, but yet we love our home and are willing to fight for it. We are the go-to, honestly, in St. Louis radio. There is nobody else who's talking about Illinois politics in St. Louis radio with the knowledge, know-how, and connection of this show.
5: No.
0: But I'm not going to, like, I get a little annoyed when people... when Missouri people

0: when it comes to state politics about Illinois, they just treat it like the train wreck that you can't turn your eyes away from. And it is home for some of us. But I also understand how people in Missouri are like, why do you live there? I have personal public invitations from the governor of the state of Missouri, senators from the state of Missouri, all down to local government saying, just come on over. It's enticing. But as the three of us have talked about, if we were to relocate, Missouri wouldn't necessarily be the first state that we would consider. If you're going to pick up and go.
1: Well, unless they get rid of the income tax.
0: Man, that Florida sunshine is calling.
1: I don't know.
0: After I just returned.
1: Yeah. Missouri sunshine's pretty nice, too.
0: It's nicer than Illinois sunshine,
1: at least
0: in the tax department. So we'll talk to Congressman Burleson in 10 minutes about his positions on that. You can hear what he has to say. I've also asked Brad earlier in the show, or early before the show today, we are going to work to get Congressman Wesley Bell and former Congresswoman Cori Bush on the show to talk about why one over the other.
1: Not together.
0: I mean, I'll take that fight.
1: Unless they want to.
0: Can you imagine if the debate between the two of them happens? That would be so stupid.
1: That would be amazing.
0: That would be the dumbest thing they could do.
1: Oh my gosh.
0: You should totally do it, guys. I mean, I want to have them both on. No, I know that you listening right now, you're not like, gosh, I don't know who to vote for, Wesley Bell or Cori Bush. I get it. But one of those two people is going to be the representative from District 1.
1: Yeah.
0: That's going to happen. And here's the question. What's the difference between the two of them? So I would like to ask them. I get asked, and I'm saying this on the air right now, because if they don't come on, you need to know that we're asking. Bill Maher has just been out recently on the John Carl interview on ABC, and he's like, Democrats won't come on my show. He's a Democrat, and they won't come on his show. We've asked Cori Bush when she was the representative many times to come on the show, and she was like, nah, you can stop asking. One time they were like, she's not going to do it. Stop asking. And I told Brad, I'm like, ask twice as much. But Wesley Bell came on the show.
2: Yes, he did.
0: And we did a video call. So it was on the YouTube live stream, and it was after the tornado. And they were very respectful of us here on this show. I mean, mad credit to Wesley Bell for giving 97.1 listeners, who are his constituents, his time, because his time is really their time. It's your time. And the truth of the matter is, when you get elected to any of these positions, you're not just there to govern the party that you are a member of in your district. You're there to govern for all the people who are in your district. So you deserve a right to hear from these individuals as well. We will make the attempt to have them come on the show. And listen, another thing. When Wesley Bell comes on the show, because I think it's better than a 50% chance that he will. Cori Bush, no shot in a frozen over hell, but we are going to try. There's my challenge to you, Cori Bush, if you can handle it. Because I know Wesley Bell can, because he has. When they come on the show, I'm not going to try to convince them to be Republicans. There's no point in that. There's no point in that. I mean, unless you want, Steve's probably listening, like, I could think of some entertaining points of that. But that's not how they're going to come back on the show. I will ask them questions. They will answer them in a way that is true to what they believe. And what they believe is likely not going to be what we believe, but let's hear it from them. And if I want to ask a follow-up question that asks for clarification, like their answer, even if it isn't the answer that I would want to hear from them, they're entitled to that answer. And when I had Wesley Bell on the show, and it was post-tornado, he was talking about the recovery effort, he was praising the first responders in the area for their attention to the matter and their dedication to making sure that they could do as much as, everything was great about that interview. There were people who were like, you let Wesley Bell off the hook. I was like, what did you want me to do? Ask him to vote MAGA?
1: Yeah.
0: I mean, that's not how it works. And honestly, if I had a beloved uncle who was dyed-in-the-wool leftist, I wouldn't treat them like that either. I think that the bridging the gap so that we can have conversation once again is the biggest thing that's missing in what we do for a living. It's a lot easier for me to come on the show and to criticize a Democrat for being a Democrat. But let's be honest, what even is a Democrat right now? It's like asking, is the Pope Catholic? Is a Democrat a Democrat? Because some of them aren't. Some of them are socialists. And that is an important distinction. And that, to me, is the distinction in Missouri 1's congressional district. So let's talk about it.
1: And that's a good question. And that's a fair question to ask a Democrat right now, even if you are part of leftist media. Because I would want to know. What am I voting for? Like, tell me who you are and what distinguishes you from the other candidate in this case, or really just from a socialist. Or are you a socialist?
0: Yeah. I see Kara Spencer's name in the YouTube chat as well. We have requested them on. Mm-hmm. And, I mean, they have not been non-responsive.
2: No, it's just it's always been a timing issue where they couldn't fit it into their schedule. At least that's what they say, so.
1: Oh, that must mean that they can't fit it into their schedule.
0: We should find out when it fits into their schedule and then do that, which is what we're trying to do today with Dr. Oz. We've got a lot of irons in the fire, so to speak. If you don't understand that shop talk, that's radio talk, that means we've got a lot going on.
1: Yeah, irons in the fire I don't think is exclusive to radio.
0: No. No?
2: It's also blacksmithing.
1: That's right.
0: I was concerned to where you were going with that. Irons in the fire, really? That's for everybody?
1: Yeah, that's an everybody thing. Yeah, you got to grab the bull by the horns and use that phrase.
0: Ooh, I'm not familiar with that one.
1: No?
0: No.
1: That's a stock market phrase, sort of. I think it's more of a business phrase, actually,
0: maybe
1: now
0: livestock.
1: That I say that. Yeah, it's a bull. It's obviously a rodeo clown phrase.
0: Only on this show can you go from euphemisms and analogies to congressman and potentially the director of the Centers for Medicare and Medicaid Services. Did you hear about this fraud fight that they're increasing right now? I am so excited that while everything in the world is going haywire, in large part because President Trump just isn't okay with the status quo, I'm okay with that. Get stuff done while you're there. Absolutely. There is news right now out of the White House. This fraud thing, it is soldiering on like a strong freight train that can't stop. I love that.
1: Yeah.
0: It doesn't have to be the main story all the time. When it's not the main story, that stuff still, ish is still happening. Ryan just got in his defensive
1: stance.
0: I got
1: real excited because this story needs to never end.
0: Yeah.
1: Because it will never stop being a problem. It always needs to be headline number two. Whatever's going on, and then that one.
0: Even if it's not a headline, we got to know what's still going on. FoxNews.com and Stephen Soros report that the Trump administration is freezing more than $1 billion in federal Medicaid funding to California and Minnesota over suspected fraud. RFK Jr. warned Tuesday that states will not receive another taxpayer dollar until they prove the payments are legitimate. Go on with yourself, Mr. RFK Jr.
1: Love it. Love it. And this is the role of government. This is like, we're all shocked because the government's doing what they're supposed to do and not the exact opposite, which is what we've become accustomed to.
0: Kennedy said, if Governor Gavin Newsom or Governor Tim Walz wants this funding released, all they have to do is provide basic documentation showing that these services are legitimate and not fraudulent. And that's common sense.
1: Yeah. Yeah. Thank you. All right, we're just going to pantomime to the camera with a thumbs up.
0: That's all we got.
1: That's all
0: you
1: we're
0: said
1: doing.
0: It. You said it, sir. You said it, Secretary. Push-ups. Pretty pumped about that. Congressman Burleson with us when we return. Of course, he's Missouri's 7th Congressional District. Drove down to Cape Girardeau for some baseball a few weekends ago. Saw a lot of Burley signs down there.
1: Yeah, I did too on the way to Branson.
0: Yes. We'll talk about Amendment 4 and Amendment 5. On the ballot for Missourians coming up here with the congressman. He's got some thoughts on it. We thought maybe you'd like to hear them. If you got questions for the congressman, this is the time to throw them in the YouTube chat because your questions are smarter questions than mine are in this instance. You probably know more about it than I do. You can text them to us as well. 314-241-9797. 314-241-9797. And I'll just also add that this song, which I never know that they're happening until they happen, changed my life. Thanks, Ethan, for picking this one. Congressman Eric Burleson next.

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6: Men, if you're suffering from erectile dysfunction or PE, you're not alone. 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

0: back to the Annie Fry Show. We're so happy that you're here with us on another hot and steamy Tuesday afternoon in St. Louis. That's just the way it goes. We're used to it. It's the Midwest. We just love our air conditioning here. Now, in the state of Missouri, there are some things that are potentially going to be changing quite a bit. The opportunity to vote on two specific amendments. One is about changing the Missouri Constitution. That's Amendment 4. And the Amendment 5 is the idea to plan, is the plan to phase out Missouri's state income tax. Now, as an Illinois resident myself, I just continuously look enviously over the Mississippi River at the things that are presented for Missouri voters. A Missouri voter I am not, but a congressman from the state of Missouri, Eric Burleson, is. And we wanted to get his take on these major issues. Congressman Burleson, thank you for being with us again today. Looking forward to having this conversation with you.
1: Always good to be on, Annie.
0: So I saw you posting, I think it was on X, regarding Amendment 4 and Amendment 5. I'm sure you have opinions about other things that are facing Missouri voters here shortly as well. But let's talk first about Amendment 5, which is the plan to phase out Missouri's income tax. Can you just set the table for us? What is facing the Missouri voter right now? What are they voting for? And how do you encourage them to consider their vote option when they get the chance here?
1: So I have long been a supporter of a tax system that's called the fair tax, where you stop punishing people and their labor with a tax on your income. And instead, if you're going to fund the government, the best way to do that is through taxing consumption. So, or the destruction of a good, because that's basically what, when you tax a consumable is by definition something you purchase that cannot then, that is consumed. And so you want to tax consumption, not productivity. So now keep that in mind. The legislature could today, if they wanted to, I'm not saying they should, but they could, under Hancock, raise the sales tax, the state sales tax, and lower the income tax rate accordingly, as long as they're not collecting more revenue. That is something that the state legislature has the authority to do today under Hancock. What this amendment would do is actually give them the ability and mandate that the legislature is required to, as growth comes in, they're required to use that growth to ratchet down the income tax rate. Mm-hmm. It also gives them, now this is where people get kind of hung up, but they leave in place the possibilities that are currently in place today, which is for your local community to add an addition, put something on the ballot for a sales tax increase. And so because of that, that's got a lot of people who are looking at this and saying, I don't want my sales tax to increase. Well, guess what? They have the ability to do that today.
0: Right.
1: And they're just not taking away that ability in this Amendment 5. So if you want to see your income taxes dramatically go down, when talking to the state lawmakers, if this passes, they've got options. They can ratchet down the income tax and let it just slowly ratchet down over a period of about 20 to 25 years and not even touch sales tax. If they wanted to accelerate it and increase the sales tax by a small amount, they could do that to accelerate the elimination. And I think that the reason for that is that they want to get to a point where they eliminate it altogether, because there will become a point.

0: point where it's the juice isn't worth the squeeze, where you've got a mechanism in place where you have maybe you're still collecting 1 or 2% income tax,
1: mm-hmm.
0: and forcing people to go through all the laborious work of filing tax returns when you could simply just have a mechanism that just ends it and closes the door on it. And so to me, this is a very, very conservative measure, Amendment 5. And I think if you are a fiscal hawk, if you're a fiscal conservative, you should really be on board with this.
1: Okay, so Congressman Burleson talking to us right now about Amendment 5, which is the no state income tax question facing Missouri voters on August 4th. My understanding is that maybe early voting maybe some absentee ballot or something is starting today. I'm looking at a Post-Dispatch article right now, stltoday.com, and I'm just going to read from it regarding the income tax concern that some people have. And I've seen this be part of the discussion when people are talking about the benefits of or the consequences of eliminating the state income tax. From the Post-Dispatch, the Missouri Special Districts Association said one part of the fallout could be the enactment of a tax on real estate transactions. The organization said that could further deepen anti-property tax sentiment among voters, resulting in uncertainty about local tax increases. So you're talking a lot about, so far, the impact on sales tax. What about property taxes or the real estate tax that could be imposed?
0: Right. So you know, in general, the question people should be asking is, if you're fiscal conservative, we generally want to broaden the tax base and keep the tax rates low and that everybody pays. And so I think this gives that ability, but it doesn't. But at the end of the day, that would have to be something that would have to pass the legislature. Mm. And I strongly doubt that that's something that would even fly through even one chamber of the legislature.
1: So to wrap up,
0: I would say it's not even, I would say it's really not a plausible, it's not something that would happen.
1: Okay. So on Amendment 5, Congressman Burleson, you're encouraging Missouri voters to vote?
0: Yes.
1: Yes. Burleson is a yes on 5. Let's transition here over to Amendment 4. This is the St. Louis Post-Dispatch headline. Amendment 4 would make it harder to change Missouri Constitution, but not for lawmakers. Talk to me about Amendment 4. Simplest terms you can provide it to our listeners right now. What does Amendment 4 do, and how would you encourage that voters consider voting on that issue?
0: Okay, so Amendment 4, the simplest way to put this is that it makes it very similar to the way in which we amend the United States Constitution. So if you think about it, we've only had a handful of amendments. You can put the United States Constitution in your coat pocket. It's pretty simple. It's concise. You can't do that with the Missouri Constitution. It's hundreds of pages. It's got things like, as been said, bingo. You've got the Prop C. Over the years, you've had liberal groups from outside of the state of Missouri funded by billionaires that never have even stepped foot in Missouri that are funding these efforts to put on the ballot, you know, ballot candy. That sounds great, but it's wrapped in all this liberal agenda. And that's how we've gotten things like, for example, Prop C, which was the big climate change bill that was passed in the early 2000s. You had an anti-agriculture, mm-hmm. anti-animal agriculture bill that passed under the auspices of a puppy, calling it we're banning puppy mills, but it was really an anti-animal agriculture bill.
1: That's so wonderful.
0: There's been just consistently, like, you have liberals that continue to raise the minimum wage in Missouri, which eliminates jobs and makes it harder for small businesses and people to work, and it makes it more expensive for everyone. So you have all of this liberal agenda that unfortunately gets done and accomplished, even though we are a very red state, and it's all deceptive the way that they do it. So this ends that practice. It makes it so that they still have the ability if they want to change the Missouri statute,
1: mm-hmm.
0: but we don't want to make it so easy to change the Missouri Constitution. And so, you know, once those things are in, once bingo is in the Constitution, it ain't coming out.
1: Yeah.
0: Once all of this liberal crap is in the Constitution, it ain't coming out. So you want to make it harder for things to go in the Constitution, and that's what this Amendment 4 will do. But at the same time, people still have the same authority to be able to pass something, put it in the Missouri statute, your will be done and expressed, and And then it, just like in the United States Constitution, there's provisions where you can pass it and put it in the U.S. in the Missouri Constitution. You just need to overcome a greater threshold.
1: Right. Congressman Burleson from Missouri 7th Congressional District talking to us now. I mean, I'm from the outside looking in. As you know, Congressman, I live in the People's Republic of Illinois, just 20 minutes from here, right across the river. I can see the arch from my front porch, just like Sarah Palin and Russia. I am looking at this Amendment 4, and it, to me, it looks like a way for people who live in a solid red state to subvert the Democratic Republic Jefferson City representation that has been sent there to do the bidding and the will of the people. This seems like a way for the leftists in the state of Missouri to subvert what Jefferson City is comprised of so that they can still get things done. It just kind of steps on the idea of the republic that we are. Is that right?
0: Yeah. I mean, the current situation, yes. The current situation is that we have that happening today, and it's happening on every one of our ballots. You have these people that come, and whether you go to the library or the grocery store, these people that are usually hippies paid by some leftist group are hanging out there trying to collect your signatures. And that's what I'm talking about. And so they're all there to pass their liberal agenda in a very red state. And what we're saying is, you can pass your liberal agenda. It's just going to go in the statutes and not in the Constitution, which is basic, something that should be a little bit more sacred and protected.
1: Yeah. So, Congressman Burleson, on Amendment 4, you are encouraging voters to vote.
0: Yes. All absolutely right. Yes.
1: So, Amendment 4 and Amendment 5, Congressman Burleson recommends a yes vote. Before we let you go, Congressman, is there anything else that you would like to speak to as far as our Missouri listeners right now? This August 4th primary is coming up here. Are there any other main issues that you want to make sure people turn their attention to?
0: Look, when we get to primary time, we often get disappointed. You know, and I would say, for those of you that are listening, sometimes you get disappointed with the Republicans. The answer lies in the August primary. So do your homework. Go look at the voting records of the people that are on the ballot. Look at what they're like, really find out what they stand for, and vote for the people that you know, do your homework, and so that you know who you're going to vote for before you go to the polls. It's extremely important.
1: Well, we appreciate your time today. We look forward to getting you back on here to continue to talk about the issues facing Missourians, but also nationally in Congress. We are always grateful for your time, Congressman Burleson. Thanks for being with us again today.
0: Thank you.
1: Take care. Bye-bye. Congressman Burleson here to give you a little bit of perspective on Amendment 4 and Amendment 5. He says vote yes. Again, three Illinois voters sitting in this room. I don't know that I should be telling you how to vote on these things. It's your state. Clearly, like, yeah, take advice from the Illinois. I wouldn't.
2: Well,
1: it's not really a good endorsement from me and my show.
2: It is. It is. It's just that you vote for the people in Illinois that Chicago and Cook County don't vote for.
1: That's true. And so, the fake ballots.
2: And the what?
1: Fake ballots.
2: Oh, the fake ballots.
1: Yeah, I don't know. I'm just assuming.
2: I mean, we can presume based on the historical context of Chicago.
1: Yeah. I don't know. I feel like all these other places who are under a microscope probably learn from Illinois. And Illinois seems so far gone that they're like, meh.
2: Yeah.
1: Whatever. You know what you can do? You can keep J.B. Pritzker in the cage that is Illinois and keep him from the rest of the 49 states. Like, we're doing some sort of patriotic service. It feels like servitude.
2: Except during COVID. Then you can't keep him within Illinois at all.
1: I hate you. Guys, we got a banger of a poll today. And by that, I mean, on a scale of 1 to 4 poops, how concerned are you about Cyclospora? How many poops do you give?
2: A lot of text coming in on this.
1: I'm a 4 poops.
2: Okay.
1: I'm terrified of Cyclospora. And I have to say, today, the YouTube thumbnail for today's show is my favorite YouTube thumbnail that AI has ever generated for our show. If you haven't seen it yet, you're going to want to come check it out. It's really quite something. Let's take a quick break. We'll be right back.

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4: Number two is two poops. Three is three poops. Four is four.
5: And, for what?
4: For poops.
5: Thank you.
4: And the FCC is making me say poops because I don't think that's what the intention is with those.
5: I just want to add here, Rhonda on YouTube says, I give zero poops.
4: That's not an option, though. You have to vote for one of those.
5: This is the rest of the... you guys might explain this to me. I have braces and haven't had a salad since I got them. Okay.
4: That's a ridiculous
5: That's
4: comment.
5: That's the solution. Everybody go and get your braces on right
4: Here's
5: now.
4: A comment from
5: Straight
4: the text.
5: Straight teeth and no parasite.
4: Right, right. Okay, from the text line, this says, I'm only concerned because of the timing. My son gets married next Saturday, and with my luck, I'm a prime target.
5: Oh.
4: If you want to...
5: Still eat vegetables.
4: If you know,
5: uncooked
4: if you
5: vegetables.
4: Send in a text to the text line, 314-241-9797. And you can vote by looking us up on YouTube and voting there and leaving a comment, too.
5: I really screwed up by not putting zero poops on there.
4: Yeah, you probably should have.
5: Should have. You got to comment it or text us. But just consider one poop. That's just a normal
4: that's
5: healthy.
4: The lowest.
5: That's a normal healthy day.
4: Right. That's just a nice regular day. 12:39, this time check is sponsored by Jerry Kelly Heating, Air Conditioning, Electrical, and Plumbing.
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0: About the daylight savings time thing while I was gone?
1: No, I think you guys did. I was gone, and you guys had that as a topic.
2: Yeah, we did. Yeah, we did a poll on that one day.
0: But how did that? What was the poll, and how'd it go? How many poops did people give?
2: Well, the question was, do you support ending daylight savings time change? Do you support ending time changes? And it was yes.
0: Daylight savings time.
2: Yes, keep standard time. Yes, keep daylight savings saving time. And then no, the changes are fine.
0: And what happened?
2: It was about split evenly. One third, and one third.
1: That's the problem with any of those polls. They always end up that way.
0: These don't. It's too hard to even talk about.
1: Yeah, because somebody will go, oh, it's not daylight savings time.
0: I saw a redraw of the time zones, suggested redraw of it, and it kind of took the central time zone from Texas up through. All I care about, this is the only thing I care about. This is because it's just about me. Is that Illinois and Missouri are the same?
1: Oh, yeah.
0: I'm not working in Missouri.
1: No.
0: And living in Illinois.
1: No, that's not possible.
0: If they're on time zone differences.
1: Yeah, I don't care about cutting right through Kentucky. But
0: forget it.
1: It cannot cut the Mississippi
0: River.
1: It
0: can go up and down through Kentucky for all I care.
1: Yeah, exactly.
0: I'm not doing it. But it took the time zone and it went like through Texas, up through Illinois, and, well, Missouri and Illinois, and then maybe over to Wisconsin or something, like Wisconsin and Michigan. But it, Iowa and the Dakotas were like mountain time because they don't want to be, since they're so much further north, they don't want it to be dark all the time. Well, I don't care. I don't care about them.
1: Yeah.
0: Not right now. Not when it's just about me. Right? And you.
1: Well, that's the idea of a poll. Is, yeah, you're answering for yourself.
0: Well, apparently the whole effort. Here's another reason. I quit trying to dive into it and have an opinion on it because it never goes anywhere. We have these big fights. People say popular things right when the time change is about to come up, and then it just goes away and it's Christmas. Also, I like the time change. I like the dark early, and I'm one of four people on the planet who does, but it makes my kids go to bed earlier easily. Fox News reporter Alex Miller, President Donald Trump wants Congress to pass legislation that would give Americans a break from a twice yearly nuisance, but the sun will likely set on the push in the Senate.
1: Oh, that's a play on words.
0: Good job, Alex Miller. Where the issue is deeper than politics, the House passed its bill, the Sunshine Protection Act. She got the Democrats to vote for that. Last week, to allow states

0: to voluntarily observe daylight saving times year-round. Saving time. But the legislation is hitting a brick wall in the Senate. And it's not the party aisle that's defining the debate. It's a horizontal line running through the United States that divides northern states. It's a north-south thing.
1: Oh, really? Haven't seen that since the 1860s.
0: Where's Lincoln when you need him?
1: Yep.
0: I said Lincoln.
1: Yeah, you did.
0: I was going to say Lincoln. You know, the guy from Men in Tights.
1: Yep.
0: That is an issue in which there are passionate views on both sides, according to John Thune. So we'll see. I mean, the House having acted on it now, we'll see what the interest level is in the Senate. But I know that there are people who are willing to really slow things down over that issue. Way to say nothing, Thune. As, you know, yesterday when Schmidt was on, and I asked him, like, is the SAVE Act going to get passed? And I said to him, I was like, listen, I know you're going to tell me why the SAVE Act should pass. And that may be your complete answer. But let's just, for the sake of this conversation, understand that you want the SAVE Act to pass. And I want to know if it's going to. Tell me! And he's like, we should pass it. Which he's being a good politician, I get it. Proponents argue that it's an inconvenience in their states and are hungry for more daylight in the evening, while opponents say that it would force school-aged children to be in the dark for the beginning of the day. Yeah. One of the most vocal opponents of the legislation is one of Trump's own allies on Capitol Hill, Senator Tom Cotton of Arkansas, who last year declared that he would, quote, always oppose efforts for permanent daylight savings time. A source of Cotton's orbit. I hope to one day have an orbit. Or not. I don't know. Is that good? She has her own orbit. That's
1: not
0: nice.
1: We're in your orbit. We're your entourage. When you go to events, we'll wear sunglasses and suits next time. And you just wear whatever
0: like
1: you're going
0: to
1: wear.
0: Men in black.
1: Yeah.
0: You're not my entourage.
1: We're something.
0: You can't be in my entourage and show up after I show up and leave before I leave.
1: Fine. I'm joining Tom Cotton's entourage. Cotton's.
0: Good luck finding that guy. Told Fox News Digital that the lawmaker was, quote, far from the only one who objects to the bill, and noted that the legislation is more of a grandfather clause that requires states to have already passed an observance of permanent standard time before the Sunshine Protection Act becomes law. Hawaii and Arizona are the only two states that, by their own laws, observe permanent standard time, while no states observe a permanent daylight savings time. It's not the only time Congress has tried either. So it's not going anywhere.
1: Trump's done with it, so I don't think that he's going to do anything either.
0: I don't think it's an issue that warrants Donald Trump's time.
1: Well, they had a poll about this, I think, last year, and it may have been Elon Musk that did the poll, and Trump referenced, nobody can make their mind up about this, so I'm not going to do anything.
0: Yeah, it's just not...
1: There's no consensus.
0: You know what is? An 80-20-90-10 issue like the Save America Act and voter ID that should be passed right now, Senate, Thune, Cotton, I don't...
1: Cotton.
0: You too, man. I don't care what your name is. Vote for the SAVE Act. Get it done. Secure our elections. Wiggins America next. Here's where I read the topic for the first time today out loud with you. My natural reaction. What couples around 50 fight about most? The expert, Ryan Wiggins, next.

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0: This is a consensus of psychologists who've come up with what couples around
1: 50... Is it like the dentists? Like 4 out of 5?
0: Like 4 out of 5 say you should brush your teeth.
1: Yeah.
0: The fourth one's like, or the fifth one's like, why don't you just come see me more often?
1: No, fifth one's a hippie.
0: Yeah. this is what couples around the age of 50 fight about the most. Now, none of us are 50 years old.
1: Yeah, you're 60. It's crazy.
0: I know. But we're closer to 50 than we were in...
1: You shut your mouth.
0: When we started our career.
1: Than yesterday? By definition of science and time. Yeah. Physics.
0: And the funny thing is that money did not make this list. So there is no real, like, you'd think that would be at least part of some of the answers or anything. But money is not on this list. Because hopefully, if you're approaching 50 or you're over 50, you at least have a good idea of what you make and you know your lifestyle. So the number one thing that couples over 50 fight about, or around 50 fight about, is boundaries with loved ones. Does that surprise you?
1: What does that mean?
0: So this could be your kids, or your in-laws, or your kids' spouses, or anybody of that nature. Boundaries with them. Somebody's saying, oh, we should have them over more often, or maybe they even live with us.
1: Who's getting a phone call?
0: It's me.
1: It's your wife telling you you're wrong.
0: Yeah, it's my wife coming in from Toronto on a train.
1: You're not going to answer it?
0: It's not actually her. It's spam.
1: Oh, she's going to be mad at you.
0: She's coming at the end of the show. So, yeah, just boundaries with loved ones. Is this an issue that you find yourself dealing with more and more as you approach 50?
1: Why are you laughing like that?
0: Because I framed it that way.
1: No. I feel like we have, my husband and I have pretty understanding. I mean, we have great relationships with our family. So, I don't know. Maybe people have issues with us. I don't feel like I have that problem. Brad?
2: I don't have that problem. I have great in-laws, and we don't really have, like, adult children that would be, you know, something that my wife would be interfering in their lives that would cause strife or something like that.

0: joke. Like the kids made a joke at the teacher's expense, and I went, "That was really disrespectful to that teacher." and I was like, "Wait a minute! I used to think that that was funny." All right, next one. If you're around 50 years old, issues you might be having with your spouse is retirement differences. Not that you are there yet, but planning for retirement. And this is not to do with money. This has everything to do with lifestyle. What are you going to do in retirement? How are you going to approach retirement? Are you going to do it at the same time? That kind of stuff. Are we talking about these things at all yet? Probably not. We're not there.
1: Jared and I talk about what retirement's going to look like all the time, and we are pumped.
0: You're just dreaming, though.
1: Yeah. See, I work in radio, so I could retire any day.
0: Is that a forced retirement?
1: It's not a chosen one.
0: Okay.
1: It's just how it goes. Subscribe to my YouTube channel. I look forward to retirement, working hard to save and sacrifice for retirement. He's a teacher, and so he's got one of those really handy Illinois pensions that won't be there when he retires. So, but we talk about what that was like, and that was one particular thing about retirement that my husband and I, when we decided we did want to have kids early, Charlie, I had Charlie when I was 25 years old. That's crazy. But we thought, let's have kids young so that when we retire, our kids are grown. Like, we don't have any money now. Maybe we can try to save and have some money then. We'll retire younger, not have to have kids around, you know, on a day-to-day basis when we're older and live it up. So yeah. We're kind of pumped about it. What about you, Brad?
2: Terry's going to retire in 2 years after. So it's two more years of teaching.
0: Wow.
2: She's retired.
0: You guys are there.
2: And she's, what is the tiers? Whatever the tier is.
1: She's, tier one.
2: She's tier one.
1: Jared is not.
2: So
1: yeah.
2: That money should be there, but we're planning like it's not going to be.
1: Oh, you're going to get your money. Oh, my gosh. They'll just borrow it from your paycheck.
2: Yeah.
0: Yeah.
1: From your paycheck. And Terry's paycheck.
2: When I was subbing, I was paying into the TRS.
1: Yeah, but you still get
2: and
1: that.
2: No, I don't. Because I didn't sub long enough.
1: Oh,
0: what a shame.
2: So they just took the money.
1: Well, you still get Social Security, though.
2: Yes. Okay. Yeah.
0: I am practicing for retirement by once in a while, I just lay there on the couch and I go, somebody fill my cup.
1: Does that work? Does somebody do it?
0: Yeah, somebody usually does. Come change me.
1: Ew.
2: Gross.
0: Another one we're going to sneak
1: in. That's a phrase you say on the show more often than anybody would believe.
0: Look at today's poll question, and you're blaming me.
1: There's a
0: The options are 1 through 4 poops.
1: Yeah, it's clever. That's why they pay me.
0: And you're
1: me.
0: Like, ew, don't say change me.
1: The average bucks. Subscribe to my YouTube channel.
0: Look, you can just have the last 20 seconds of Wiggins America to do.
1: I've got nothing to say.
0: Promotion of the YouTube channel.
1: I fight with you more than I fight with my husband.
0: I think that's probably true.
1: Yeah.
0: And likewise for me.
1: But we're making money off of it.
0: Yeah, at least we're.
1: High five.
0: Yeah.
1: All right. Lieutenant Colonel James Garofano next on the show. And Joe Gruters, the chairman of the RNC in the 1 o'clock hour. Don't go away.
3: 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We are in the 6th hottest real estate market in the country, Stewie. 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
15: Haven't seen anything yet. On Lisa Brady, Fox News. That warning from President Trump to Iran.
16: We have done damage that will take them 20, 25 years to recover from. So if we left tomorrow, we had a big success, but we're not leaving tomorrow.
15: As fighting continues along the Strait of Hormuz, the president telling reporters the U.S. will soon hit a suspected nuclear site and that the U.S. will take care of business if Iran-backed Houthi rebels in Yemen follow through on threats to blockade ships in another critical strait. All of this during an Oval Office meeting with Lebanon's president.
16: And we are going to solve a lot of problems. We've already solved some of them for Lebanon.
15: Lebanon and Israel have a new framework aimed at stopping Iran-backed militants in southern Lebanon from launching attacks on Israel.
16: There's a Hezbollah problem, but we've done some things that I think the world will take notice.
15: The president saying the two leaders would discuss reports that Israeli forces had fired in the early stages of a pilot program for Lebanese forces to move in as Israel withdraws. President Trump says the upcoming midterm elections do not affect his actions with Iran, but the conflict and the deaths of at least three more U.S. service members since Friday are part of the Democrat criticism of the president.
17: They died because Donald Trump and his rubber stamp Republicans entered a war of choice with no strategy.
15: House Democratic Caucus Vice Chair Ted Lieu also accusing the administration of a lack of planning and defensive munitions. The War Secretary and Joint Chiefs Chair due before a Senate hearing later this hour, defending the president's request for an additional $87 billion in funding as the president weighs expanded operations, while also still saying the door remains open to diplomacy if Iran is ready to meet in a meaningful way. 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
21: Summertime is alive and well this evening, hanging around 90 degrees, clear, warm, and humid overnight. The overnight low, only 78. Tuesday, partly sunny, hot, and humid, but a cool front is on the way. A couple of spot thunderstorms. I don't see a lot of thunderstorm action. 95 for the high. Winds are out of the north come Tuesday evening. Tuesday night, partly cloudy. Nothing more than some spot evening thunderstorms. 71. 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Chief Meteorologist. 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

0: 70 years. You previously stated you would push Lebanon on this issue. And people, there is some people still going to prison last month. So did you raise it with, you will raise it with President Trump?
1: Well, the Abraham Accords have been, I think, a tremendous success. I think you're going to see a lot of countries joining pretty soon. As you know, we have our original group, and they are, it's so successful for them, economically successful. It's been that nobody left, even during this time of conflict. So, no, I think Lebanon has a very important place.
2: President Trump speaking about Lebanon and the Abraham Accords, and this is a very interesting development that could be happening here. Lebanon, of course, at the White House today. What is this all about? And I think that the first question that we need to set the table with is, what are the Abraham Accords? We've talked about them quite a bit, but it's important to understand what they are and the success that they have been in order to understand the impact that Lebanon's relationship here could possibly be. Let's welcome retired Lieutenant Colonel James Carafano onto the show, Senior Counselor to Heritage President Kevin Roberts and E.W. Richardson Fellow at the Heritage Foundation. Welcome back to the show, Jim. It's good to have you with us. Can you talk to us about the Abraham Accords in general, but also the presence of Lebanon at the White House today, what kind of impact that could have?
3: Yeah, so the Abraham Accords was a great band from the 60s. No, that's a different.
2: You got me.
3: So this was actually an initiative in the first Trump administration, and it was actually a concept that he came into office, which was the idea is that, you know, we want regions to be more self-sufficient and self-reliant, that not only reduces the burden of the United States on its global leadership, but it creates more resilient, more useful partners for America. And so, one of the things that's held the Middle East back forever is there's always been this lack of a common purpose between Israel and their Arab neighbors. I mean, they only have peace, a formal peace agreement with the Egyptians. And the idea is moving beyond just, you know, peace agreements, like we're not going to invade each other, to working on collective security, economic integration and development, political and diplomatic agenda that's harmonized. And that is the goal of the Abraham Accords. And there's the Isaac Accords, which is an association of Israel with Latin American countries, kind of similar concept. Mm-hmm. And so very much, you know, it's in the same vein as we told the Europeans, like, hey, you have to be as interested in the freedom and security and prosperity of Europe as we are. I mean, I think it's the same message for the Middle East. And what's significant is, the president made some progress on the first administration. The Biden administration basically kind of did nothing, but, the president came back in the office. He wanted to add momentum to the Abraham Accords, so it's continued to be a priority. But here's what's been the big difference. The war against Iran has taken off the table everything that allows Iran to be the big bully in the region. And the United States has only demonstrated that this is not a 10-foot-tall enemy. This is a country with clay feet. But we've significantly reduced all the things that made the Iranians at their regional to the other neighbors in the region. That has created the opening space for countries to really kind of elevate themselves and reassert themselves. And not only has it been, you know, the prospects for alignment with Kuwait and Bahrain, Oman and Qatar and UAE and Saudi Arabia, but it's, you know, taking countries which really essentially are failed states and parts of countries that are failed states like Gaza and Lebanon and Syria and making them self-sufficient, productive countries that aren't under the sway and influence of the Iranians. And the getting the Lebanese to the table with the Israelis to start talking about how do we have a free country that isn't dominated by Hezbollah, which is nothing more than a puppet of the Iranians. That's hugely important. And when I think I said this on your show, is everybody's fixating on what's happening in the war, which is exactly the wrong thing. These guys have already lost. What we ought to be fixating is we have pummeled the Iranians into a trench. What are the things we should be doing now to take advantage of that? And topping the list is the reconstruction of Gaza and Lebanon and Syria. So we take regions that were the problem

0: with the open running sores of the Middle East, and we turn them into productive parts of that community. And that's why what's going on in Lebanon and Syria today is so, so important. And we should not one, it wouldn't be happening if not for Trump's success in Iran. But two is if we don't take advantage to do these things, then we have squandered all the advances we made in Iran.
1: Yeah. Jim Carafano speaking with us right now. I'm going to ask a stupid question. You make me feel comfortable to ask my stupid questions. So I'm going to throw this one out at you and you can kind of quantify it for me. But being somebody who was 17 years old when 9/11 happened, I was a senior in high school watching that happen. I don't think I even knew the word terrorism outside of movies. But watching that happen, you know, in a moment, that moment transformed everybody's understanding of reality. But it made me feel like a very young adult all of a sudden, as opposed to an old kid. And Syria was seemed to come out of that as in my mind, maybe unintellectually so, as a huge adversary of the United States. And now we're 20 years later, 25 years later, and Syria is in the game. And President Trump has gone to the Middle East and said, you know, I think that a prosperous Syria is good for the world. So things change over the course of time. And I'm looking at all these, like I'm reading here on the Fox News Chiron right now, Trump not ruling out talks with Hezbollah. Is everything changeable if you're willing to try?
0: Yeah, I think, well, first of all, what's going on in Syria today is only possible because of three things. And the answer to all three questions, by the way, is Donald Trump. Is Syria at one point was the ground zero of the ISIS caliphate. It literally was the birthplace of a group that felt that they were actually going to take over the entire region. In his first term, Trump came in and literally annihilated the ISIS. So that's one thing. In the second term, he came back, and the Russians are so weakened because of Ukraine, the U.S. pushing them out of Latin America. And the other, they've essentially had to abandon Syria, which has long been their client state. And the third thing was, we just literally annihilated the Iranians, which had built a huge foothold in Syria as a power projection platform to attack Israel. So now all of a sudden, Syria went from being a country which was essentially doing the whim of every foreign, because the only reason Assad remained in power in Syria was because of the foreign support he had. So instead of being the playthings of foreigners, you know, Syria had a chance to seize its own future. And Trump's said he's willing to work with them. So things can change, but you know what? Things don't change if you sit on the couch and drink a beer, you know, and just wait for the world to things change because you go out and you make the change. And that's what Donald Trump has done.
1: Yeah. I mean, the word that continues to come to my mind regarding this administration is resolve. And I don't think you can have resolve in the magnitude of what this administration is doing if you don't have a clear eyed goal. And, you know, I want to ask you that question. Like, what is the ultimate goal and success that President Trump is looking to achieve? If he got exactly what he wanted, what would that look like at the end of his term going into the next guy?
0: Well, it would be the Abraham Accords. Right? It would be the idea that the region can essentially fend for itself and it can provide collective security and economic development and political and diplomatic integration and be a deterrent to not just Iran, but to penetration by transnational terrorist groups or the Russians or the Chinese. That would be the perfect outcome. You know, you have to have resolve. I think you're a great point. Resolve and be focused on outcomes. And to be fair, the Biden administration, they had resolve and they had focused on outcomes, but their resolve was to open the borders and their outcome was to bring in, you know, 20 million illegal aliens. So, you know, any White House can do this. You know, thank God Trump came in and actually wants to do things that are going to make American, I guess it is actually make America great again. Yeah. So good for him.
1: Another question I have for you, I think is Nicaragua. Leader there says, hey, how about no more elections? I don't know if you have much to say about that story specifically,
0: yeah,
1: but
0: like,
1: yeah, but you know, I just think you know, all the squabbles that we have in the United States of America, and, you know, maybe one political party that thinks that we suck as a country on the whole, it seems to be the marketing plan for them. But you do look at these other places, these are, you know, real legitimate countries with borders, and the leaders are like, no more elections. What's it like to be in Nicaragua today?
0: Well, I think it's the last man standing. I mean, I think when you look at the leftist control, I mean, and we just say leftist, we just don't mean that, you know, people that don't like conservatives. Yeah. People that were, if you're China and you're showing up, we're happy to take your money. If you're a criminal cartel, we're happy to take your money. If you're Iranians or Islamist terrorists, we're happy to do business with you. If you're the Russians, come on in, right? They would sell out everything in the region, and they sell out their entire people. I mean, those are the people that were running the continent 2 years ago. They've lost almost everywhere. They're going to lose a big election in Brazil coming up. And so who's left of this cabal of people who essentially would do business with anybody if it enriched them, and no matter how much impoverishing it was to their people? Well, you know, with Cuba under pressure, the last Yahoo standing is Nicaragua. And so this is not a signal of anything other than desperation. Like, I'm going to just control power forever. So nobody's going to oust me by an election. There's not going to be any resurgence of democracy in my country. Well, I just, you know what, that's like putting a target on your face.
1: Last question before we let you go. Cuba, there's reports here this week that Cuba has infiltrated the United States government and is trying to meddle and you know, just undermine, I suppose, the United States of America. Is that of consequence to you? Is that a report that you hear out in the national media and you're like, duh, like, the obviously? Or what's your reaction to that, especially knowing that Marco Rubio and President Trump have spent a lot of their extra time, of what extra time they have, saying, yeah, Cuba's a problem that needs to be solved as well?
0: Well, I could have written that report in the 1950s.
1: It's okay. In the 1960s. So tough.
0: Here's the difference, though, right? Which is, it is aligned now with all kinds of other malicious influence, from Islamists to the Chinese to everybody else. And in many ways, it is a conduit and an instrument for them. And so it's actually a much bigger challenge than it's ever been. And taking it off the table is more important. And the other thing is, you know, Trump is like a guy that's fighting a gang war, but every day he takes another tool of, you know, the gang off the table, the switchblade, the chain, the gun. So, you know, he's taken off and in the end, these guys have nothing to fight with. And if they want to be in America and they want to peddle their wacky, stupid ideas, fine, knock yourself out. But you're going to do it without meddling from the Cubans, without money from China, without influence from the Russians, without, you know, zillionaires like Soros spending dark money to prevent organized political violence in the United States. Then if you want to, you know, take us on, you know, come at us. But, you know, it's like Batman taking, you know, you take all the bad guys, right? You take, you know, Mr. Freeze and the Riddler and the Joker off the table. And then you go to the criminals of Gotham and say, bring it on.
1: Mm. Yeah. Just in light of what you said there, you could have written that article in the 1950s and so on and so forth. I don't know the answer to this question, but what was President Obama doing in 2016 going to Cuba and being like, hey, everybody, this looks fun? I mean, it's the optics of what I remember from that visit. If it's known that Cuba has been involved in trying to infiltrate for that long, why would the president of the United States in 2016 go to Cuba and try to make things look normalized?
0: You know, we can all say, you know, Obama was naive engaging with the Cubans, sending boatloads of cash to Iran, doing nothing about the Chinese, promising the Russians that after the election, you know, things would be a lot easier on them. I think when we unpack all this, Barack Obama was not a naive president who's like Jimmy Carter, is just trying to be a nice guy in the world and got his face kicked in. Barack Obama was trying to push an agenda that was post-American. And he was always doing that. And the longer he was in the presidency, I think the more the mask slipped away. But he is the ultimate Manchurian candidate. He is the ultimate Quisling. He was never out to do great things for this country. He was out to remake America as part of this world blah blah that he had bought into in college. And I'm sure he laughed every day when people took him seriously, when he went up and he said, "I care about the United States. I care about the American flag. I care about the American people. I'm just trying to be a nice guy here to the Cubans." And that was all a lie.
1: Well, he did tell us he wanted to fundamentally transform the United States of America. He got pretty close, I would say. We always appreciate your time, Jim Carafano. Thanks for being with us again today.
0: Hey, thanks for having me.
1: Take care. Bye-bye. Lieutenant Colonel James Carafano, Senior Counselor to the Heritage President Kevin Roberts, and E.W. Richardson Fellow at the Heritage Foundation. On X, at J.J. Carafano. Great follow. Love reading his stuff there. All right, quick break. YouTube poll for today. On a scale of 1 to 4 poops, how concerned are you about cyclospora? It's a really quality poll today with graphics. So if you go to the YouTube poll on the Annie Fry YouTube live channel, you'll be able to see that. And tell us how many poops you give about cyclospora. I'm terrified. I don't think it's going to... I'm not terrified like they tried to make us scared about COVID. I do not want explosive diarrhea in my house. And I don't think you do either. I don't know if we're taking this seriously enough. But according to the results, you guys are not as concerned as I am. Joe Gruters will join us, the chairman of the RNC, in 10 minutes from right now. We'll be right back.

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1: If you suffer from burning, tingling, or numb feet, pay special attention as we discuss neuropathy with Dr. Patton, D.C. 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

0: 370 votes. Burns is bucking President Trump's priorities. Burns did not vote to stop DEI initiatives, prevent China from owning Missouri land, defund Planned Parenthood, and Burns did not vote to ban boys from girls' sports. Trisha Burns, not showing up for Missouri and President Trump. Instead, Trisha Burns spends her time pulling pranks on the suicide prevention hotline. Yes, you heard that right. Trisha Burns lied to the police and staged a fake suicide emergency. She sent a series of messages to the hotline and said she, quote, had a gun to her head, end quote. When she got caught, she said there'd be no consequences because she's a politician. By August 4th, vote to show Trisha Burns that there are consequences to being bad at your job. Cut the Bullpack paid for and is responsible for the content of this advertising. Not authorized by any candidate or candidate committee.
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0: Look, I think you can start eating salads again. I think this, the false positive, I think, is a red herring. The strength of the decision that the FDA made in isolating this particular form is based on the epidemiological evidence, and it was very strong. I think it was aided by the work that Michigan did to trace back these cases and also the strong supply chain management that Taco Bell had. But the FDA was primarily relying on that epidemiological evidence, tracing the cases back to this particular source. You can question why they included that test result anyway in the statement that they put out. I don't think it was important to the strength of the evidence that they had. The fact that it was a false positive, I think, doesn't change the balance of the equation.
1: So there you have the former FDA commissioner, Dr. Scott Gottlieb, on Squawk Box CNBC talking about the cyclospora situation. And boy, are people having opinions on this. I don't in my mind consider cyclospora and COVID in the same category at all. Do you feel like this is something that is being pushed upon people? Do you feel like this is a government-induced fear tactic? Do you connect those two things?
2: Not government. I do think that there is a lot of overblown coverage of this by the media.
1: By the show.
2: Yeah. Well, we are responding to that, is my opinion, is because there is a lot of talk about it.
1: It's just the symptom. That's the only thing that I'm really worried
2: about.
1: Yeah,
2: I know.
1: And I'm super happy that it's a parasite and not a virus. You can't catch it.
2: You gotta ingest it. Is it like a little wormy, or what is it?
1: It's a parasite. Yeah.
2: Yeah. Does it looks like a worm?
1: I don't know. Ask my mom. She's a microbiologist. She doesn't have it. I don't think. I haven't talked to her today.
2: Well, find out.
1: Cyclospora,
2: yeah,
1: parasite.
2: Cyclospora. Okay, some texts that have come in the last few minutes. One says, I got cyclospora early from tacos. 20 minutes, sick as a dog. 1 hour later, fine. I don't think that's cyclospora,
3: no,
2: though.
3: It's...
2: And it says, stay away from foreign lettuce. David from Maryland Heights. That just sounds like you had
1: Chef Gruhl says on, he was going in hard on this, when they reported it was Taylor Farms, and they're like, oh, actually, maybe not. And then they were like, but maybe.
2: Yeah. Yeah.
1: But he was saying that these vegetables that are, eat them fresh, so you think, real fresh.
2: Mm-hmm.
1: These vegetables that are grown in, they're like, you go to Mexico, you're on a nice vacation, paying a lot of money to be there, but they still tell you not to drink the water. But if you're growing things out of the ground, Gruhl was saying, like, you don't eat that. Don't eat anything that's in a bag. No bagged anything.
2: In Mexico or in the
1: No,
2: United States?
1: Here, because okay. It's imported from mm-hmm. places where the ground is contaminated. That's what they're saying. I don't know nothing. I just know that I'm afraid of lettuce right now. We're big salad eaters in our house every night for dinner. Salad. Because all of the kids eat it. We have all the toppings that they put on it to make sure that they eat a big plate of salad. And I'm like, kids, we're done with vegetables. And they looked at me like, Mom, you okay?
2: Wait, are you done with all salad or just lettuce salad? Because you could have a spinach salad.
1: Like a macaroni salad?
2: Kale salad?
1: No.
2: You could have a chicken salad?
1: No.

0: No leafy greens right now.
1: No leafy greens.
0: I'm not making good decisions. I'm making decisions out of fear.
1: That's exactly why I want to talk about this, because I don't like the hype about these kind of things. This is exactly the way I was at the beginning of COVID, and everybody was worried about it, and everybody was worried about me because of cystic fibrosis.
0: Everybody was worried about you except for you.
1: Except for me, exactly.
0: But you didn't know that it was like a respiratory...
1: I did know that.
0: No, you didn't.
1: And I thought,
0: told
1: this
0: you that
1: is
0: on the air.
1: Overblown. And guess what? I was right, and the whole world was wrong.
0: You were not. It was dangerous at first when they didn't know how to treat it.
1: Okay, it was dangerous at first, like basically any other respiratory virus looking back. It did not kill more than any other respiratory virus. You could look at the worst years in the last 30 years, and it was among the sort of like top percentage.
0: I don't know
1: but
0: that
1: not
0: it's
1: worse.
0: The virus, it's the way it was being treated is, I think, the reason why it was so destructive to our culture. But if you would have gotten sick, you would have been somebody who would have been prone to being devastated by that more, just like everything. You get a cold, Ryan, and it's worse than if I get a cold.
1: That's true, and I feel like I might be getting one now. The problem is I did get COVID, and I got through it just like everybody else did.
0: Yeah.
1: I got it multiple times, and I got the first strain, too. It wasn't even like a later strain. Anyway.
0: Brad says shut up.
1: Brad says shut up. So
0: enough of you.
1: Got to wrap it up.
0: Joe Gruters will be with us when we come back here, chairman of the RNC. We're asking you, on a scale of 1 to 4 poops, how many poops do you give? He's not on the line yet. No, he's not.
1: No, hurry up.
0: Oh, okay, now he is. We got to go. We got to go to a break. How concerned are you about cyclosporine? Y'all aren't terribly concerned. Guys, I got 6 people in my house. We cannot have explosive diarrhea. Let's talk about important things with the chairman of the RNC next. Don't go away.
2: Let's just face it, right? Your home should work for you, not against you. Hi, it's Kim. And if you've been dreaming of a new kitchen, bathroom, or a finished basement,

0: Hey, it's Jen Hatmaker. 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Joy isn't the reward you earn after all the work is done. Joy is the work. That's what this new series on For the Love is all about. The sacred, yes. 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Come find your sacred yes with me. 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
4: You know, they see a speaker who has no shame and who is pushing forward bills that are going to hurt the American people, like the SAVE Act, which isn't going to save anyone. In fact, it would prevent a lot of women from being able to vote, and it would put our identity at risk if you now have to send in a copy of your ID with your mail-in ballot.
5: So there is a congresswoman from California, Democrat Sidney Kamlager Dove, saying that women are not going to be able to vote as easily if the SAVE Act actually gets passed. Nobody would be saved by this, and women would be burdened. Does America need the SAVE Act? I think we heard Senator Schmidt yesterday on the show saying, yeah, it needs the SAVE America Act, but can we get it done? Let's speak with the chairman of the RNC, Joe Gruters, joins us now. Joe, thank you for the time today. It's great to have you on the show with us.
6: Yeah, thanks, Danny. Appreciate you having me on.
5: I am a woman, and I am worried about my vote being stolen away from me by the mean Republicans. Am I smart enough to vote in an election if the Save America Act passes?
6: Think of what a stupid thing to say that Congresswoman just said. I mean, she's the dumb as bricks. The fact that she would say that's insulting to all women, and it's disappointing, and she should be called out for it, because the Save America Act is widely supported by, I think, over 80% of Americans who basically just want a safe and secure election. You know, the bottom line is, should people other than Americans have the right to vote in America? Should we allow our elections to be determined by people that don't have a legal right to be here or live here? And the answer to that is no.
5: Yeah.
6: And it's crazy that this is where the Democrats are planting their flag, trying to block this common sense legislation from moving forward.
5: I think, just on a side note here, that it would benefit leftist women who are unmarried or don't take their husband's names, but who am I to judge here? I am married, and I did take my husband's last name. Joe Gruter's with us here, the chairman of the RNC. I am asking myself, what's the process here if the Save America Act passes? You know, we talk on a surface level here how it would be more complicated because women change their names, birth certificates, voter ID, all of that. What is the process should the Save America Act pass? What would people have to do to be appropriately registered to vote?
6: Well, listen, they'd have to go down to their voter registration offices, which a lot of people already are. And if you haven't provided that information yet, you'd have to provide it. And it's not hard. It's not easy. If you don't have something, it's very easy to go through the website or call your local congressman up to help. They could walk you through it. But it's simple stuff. Most people have IDs. Most people have proof that they were born here, like a birth certificate. And those that don't, it's not common sense. It's not hard to get it. And there's going to be lots of ways for people to help.
5: Yeah, I feel like maybe, I don't know if it's possible to, but through, like, when you file your taxes or something, to check a box that has all of your identification, your Social Security and everything that proves that you're a citizen, that maybe there are some implementations where there are multiple ways for people to get registered as citizens of this country with the voter ID that is going to match the name and everything. But it is possible, and you have to ask yourself, are you willing to do a little bit of work to protect the greatest country on the face of the planet, the United States of America? Do we have evidence that there are non-citizens voting in this country? Yes or no?
6: We do. There's actually 270,000 non-citizens that are registered right now, and that's one of the things that the president delivered in his speech last week. And you know what's interesting? I've read this, and it said that, you know, Olive Garden is running some all-you-can-eat pasta special. I don't know if you saw this, but it requires you to have a ID, a picture ID. So if it's good enough for Olive Garden, it should be good enough for our voting. I mean, it's completely insane and backwards that these Democrats want to

0: like I said, block common sense, reasonable protections, because having a safe and secure election is fundamental to our democracy. But that's what they're trying. These guys are willing to do whatever it takes to hold on to control and power. And that's what it is. It's sad. And they should be called out.
1: Joe Greeter speaking with us. I know you're the chairman of the RNC, but this is not a red-blue issue. This is a bipartisan, wildly supported issue between Republicans and Democrats, white people, people of color, every demographic, the way you slice and dice it, people are like, yeah, you should be a citizen and show an ID to vote. It's just pretty simple. And you got to figure if you were going to try to reach across the aisle, if you're a Democrat or Republican, you wanted to do the will of the people, that this would be an obvious area to do that.
0: Not if you're in charge and you're trying to hold on to power. And that's what this is all about. You know, the Republican National Committee handles most of the election integrity on the conservative side. We have, I think, 150 or 60 lawsuits right now in 36 states. You know, we're bringing the hammer everywhere we can because every single day the Democrats are trying to cheat some way, and we got to stop it. We are stopping it. We've had a lot of election integrity wins, but it never ends because these guys are slippery. Like I said, it's for them, the end justifies the means. And so they're literally willing to do whatever it takes. We have to fight back. We have to make sure that these elections where everybody can go and vote. I always say, look at what we do in Florida. We have a state of 23 million people. We have Republican and Democrat supervisor of elections, and we could deliver results within 90 minutes and everybody's happy. Right.
1: Yeah.
0: Everybody has full faith and confidence in the system. Why can't other states get it, too? Because it's not meant to deliver the results in the will of the people. These guys, like I said, are trying to cheat. They're trying to find ways to create openings. And it's disappointing. And we need to pass the Save America Act. That's why we have to come together as Republicans, unite behind our candidates who are winning these nominations. And we got to deliver the majorities to the president so he could pass Save America Act, and that these other great pieces are being held up by these liberal D's and these holdout Republicans are about to leave.
1: Joe Greeter speaking with us, chairman of the RNC. I mean, the truth is that if it goes through the reconciliation process, you don't even need all of the Republicans to vote in favor of it. So you don't even need to ask the Democrats to support it. But it seems as though in the Senate, the Republicans are, some of them, enough of them maybe, are dragging their feet on making this a reality. Yesterday on this show, our Missouri senator here, Eric Schmidt, said, let's do the talking filibuster. Let's go. Let's make people work for it. If only Republicans are needed to get this passed, why hasn't that happened?
0: Yeah, listen, it's a failure on the leadership in the Senate. They need to do a better job. This is something that's prioritized by the president and his administration. And it's my belief that the party and that the party members in the House and the Senate should move this forward. And it's a complete disappointment. I've worked with the vice president on this. I've talked to numerous senators to try to push these guys. And I know they're trying different ways. And, yeah, near Senator Schmidt is an absolute superstar.
1: Yes.
0: He's a MAGA warrior, great guy. And but, yes, we are working. But I know this, that we are going to replace some of these longstanding senators on our side, you know, the Tillis, you know, Cassidy, Cornyn, others. They're all leaving, and we're replacing them with these MAGA warriors that will take the president's agenda and make sure that it passes. So I'm fully confident that we'll be able to get it done, either if not now with reconciliation, after November if we hold the majorities. And we just got to implement the plan that we've created, and that's largely being implemented right now. We're doing a great job. You know, we have the candidates we want. The left is nominating these radical leftists who are these mini Mamdamis all over. And so we're getting a lot of the favorable matchups. We have the most cash on hand in the history of the party ever against the DNC, who has minus 4 million. And then we have the best, showman that's ever existed in President Donald J. Trump. And if we use that midterm convention to then go barnstorm the country and hit all these competitive districts, I have no doubt we'll be able to not only hold the Senate, but hold the House and deliver the results the president needs so he can finish strong these last 2 years.
1: We're listening to the chairman of the RNC, Joe Greeter, speaking with us right now. I'm looking forward to that. I want to go. I'm going to try to figure out how to go because I think that midterm conference is going to be a really exciting thing to see, to watch what President Trump wants to do with the last 2 years of his administration. But also, hanging in the balance is control of Congress. It's a very big deal in order to make sure that the Make America Great Again

0: Again, America First policy focus can actually be carried out. I'm looking at a Fox News poll that was, I think, released today. It polled June 12th through the 15th, so just a few weeks ago. Trump, it says the margin of people who approve versus disapprove of Trump's handling of the economy is negative 37%, disapprove at 68%. Definitely the conflict in Iran is having an effect on this, but I do believe that Americans want to see more movement on an economy that is working for the people. What is your response to this? What do you want people to understand, voters to understand, going into these midterms about what President Trump is doing and what a Republican Congress is doing for the taxpayer, the voter, and what the alternative in what this version of the Democrats is going to do if should they get the power?
1: Well, people have the short memory because if you go back to the Biden years, we had the highest inflation, highest gas prices ever. You know, it was one thing after the next. And this president, when he got in, you know, his main focus has been on the working man, the average American out there. And he has empathy. He wants things to get better, and he's working around the clock. That's why he has $19 trillion worth of investments coming in, which you won't feel overnight. But when you're, you know, deporting all of our jobs of middle America, at some point, we're going to hit the wall, and that the president saw that. He's been fighting for it. He passed some working tax family cuts, and which creates a situation where you have no tax on tips and overtime, and limited tax on Social Security, and on and on. I mean, this guy has been going to bat for the average American every single day. That's his main focus. He is, you know, this conflict has created a temporary setback, but I think that the price that the country is paying, there's a reason why in 47 years nobody's touched it. This president understands that Iran can't have a nuclear weapon. They can't continue to bully us or terrorize their neighbors, and they, you know, they had to be stopped. And I think it's the president's doing his best to get out of it. And I think once we get out of it, I think things will head back to normal, but it's I'm grateful that the president is willing to use some political capital to do what's in the best interest of America, because that's what the D.C. elitists have failed to do for five decades. Both Republicans and Democrats have sold the American worker down the river. This president cares about the average American, and he wants everybody to have the chance at living the American dream. But we have to continue to push for his policies, because on the flip side, the government is not the answer. Control, you know, government controlled anything is a disaster. And we certainly don't want to give up our system where you could start with nothing and end up living the dream. I appreciate what the president's doing, and as well as the conservative leadership in the House and the Senate.
0: Joe Gruters, chairman of the RNC, with us right now. And one last topic to cover with you, because it's been a big news story today. This administration's constant pursuit of fraud, when the reins of government have been in the hands of leftists and maybe some people on the right side of the aisle who got soaked up in the bureaucracy of things. There is so much fraud that is out there with the Americans' hard-earned tax dollar gets sucked into the government system and then handed out without even any check or balance on it whatsoever. Every time we turn around, we're finding hundreds of millions or billions of dollars of the American taxpayers' effort just being sent off to maybe even foreigners, people who aren't even here anymore. Talk to me about the importance of seeing the fraud exposure effort all the way through for this administration and the future of this country.
1: Yeah, well, it started with Doge, and now it's on the fraud. And yes, I'm glad the president is bringing the hammer. You know, he put J.D. Vance, our vice president, in charge of this, to bird dog it and to really go out there and find it. And what's crazy is the amount and the level that it exists, and the fact that you're exactly right. We've allowed it to exist. You know, no checks and balances, no basic common sense reason. You know, I'm a CPA and an auditor by trade, and the fact that some of these things they go unchecked, and you get, you know, tens or not hundreds of billions of dollars being wasted, flushed down the toilet, why everybody else tries to struggle and live paycheck to paycheck. It's not fair. I'm glad they're tackling it. And I know from talking with the vice president that there's a lot more that they're about to expose. And so be prepared to see it, and everybody should be upset about it.
0: Well, we are rooting for every single one of those dollars to be clawed back and exposed. And when you have the former vice presidential candidate in Governor Tim Walz being either too stupid or too malicious to actually call out what's going on in his own state, and we can go on and on about Gavin Newsom in California, Minnesota, California being at the epicenter of the news today, these people have willfully overlooked it. It's an active as a sin of commission, not omission. And this administration and this cabinet seems to be very, very into working it out and showing the American people what has been happening. We need to not go back, for sure. Joe Gruters, it's a pleasure to have you on the show. We'd love to have you back again too soon so we can continue to harp on the SAVE Act, get it passed. The American people, certainly here in the Midwest, want to see that happen.
1: Thank you, Annie. Have a great one.
0: Take
1: Appreciate
0: care.
1: You.
0: Bye-bye.
1: Bye-bye.
0: Joe Gruters, the chairman of the RNC, online or on X at Chairman Gruters, G-R-U-T-E-R-S. Go give him a follow there to keep up with what's going on at the RNC. We'll break here quickly. When we come back, a little more reaction to today's YouTube live chat poll. We're asking if you're concerned about cyclospora. Let us know in the YouTube poll, youtube.com/@AnnieFry. You can type in Annie Fry on YouTube. You'll see we're broadcasting live, the live chat. That's where you see the poll. You can also text us at 314-241-9797. We'll be right back.
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0: I don't know, but it is.
1: Not even saxophone, man.
0: It's a groove, though.
1: Get your act together over there. Do you need to be alone?
0: Oh, no. I like sharing these things with my friends.
1: Where are your friends?
0: I don't know. Because they're certainly not in here. Because I was having a decent little groove there, and then Brad shut the music off.
1: Stupid microphone.
0: I didn't enter that song, by the way. That was Ethan.
1: Let's just... like.

0: went in there because pitch that's just no other way to do it.
1: You got to just turn the light on, set it on the sink, and then take it.
0: Yeah, you just kind of need to know generally where it is.
1: Like, if you're getting up in the middle of the night to go to the bathroom, you're probably not turning on the lights, right?
0: Oh, I turn them on. I have no other option. It's either pitch black, dark, or I have to turn a light on. So it's the same situation here, where I don't have a night light. I guess I could just have a little night light in my bathroom.
1: We should plug night lights in the bathroom, just in case.
0: I thought about that.
1: Yeah. But I think they're fixing the power situation, so...
0: Apparently this situation happened last week as well when you and I were gone.
1: Mm-hmm.
0: And Brad, keenly aware, brought lamps and put them into the bathrooms. And everybody loved it because it wasn't overhead lighting anymore. Because apparently...
2: was that the compliment?
0: I think so. I think... I've read recently that women, for whatever reason, hate overhead lighting.
2: Well, I didn't put anything in the women's restroom.
0: Well, I don't know how they got light then. Is it true, though? Is that statement true that women...
1: Fluorescent lighting sucks.
0: ...generally hate overhead lighting?
1: Women like a good mood lighting. This is a perfect segue into our 2:30 segment of X's and Y's.
0: I'm going to ask that question of the entire room, which is probably the exact same people that are in right now.
1: Why don't you ask it to the text line?
0: Ooh, okay.
1: 314-241-9797. Do women hate overhead lighting? Do men like it?
0: And is it just because of the way that it makes you look, or is there a feel to it? Because I could understand if it's like, oh, it makes my eyes look better.
1: I don't care what my eyes look like. I don't have to look at them. I just have to look.
0: Well, other people have to look at them.
1: Yeah, what do you think?
0: I don't know. I don't ever look at you.
1: He's looking at the ceiling. I don't have any idea. If you would like to submit a question for our X's and Y's segment, we ask questions about men and women. Anything goes. You can ask anything in the text line, and if it's good, we'll use it. 314-241-9797. I think when it comes to lighting, it's not so much about the negative effect of bad lighting, but it's good lighting makes you feel good.
0: That's what I'm asking.
1: It's an addition. Whereas if you walk into an office and they got fluorescent lighting, or if you're in like Kmart or something, which is where I think of fluorescent lighting, you're like, okay, it's lit. But a good mood light? Yeah. That's what I'm about. We'll do that at 2:30. You can text us at 314-241-9797. But
3: 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Men, if you're suffering from erectile dysfunction or PE, you're not alone. Most importantly, you don't have to live with it.

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1: There's a lot of hay being made right now from Democrats and Republicans alike commenting on the direction that the Democrat Party is headed into. You can't deny the influence that socialism, democratic socialism, is having on the Democrat Party. And remember when the squad, like, there was enough of them to call it a squad? At first it was AOC, and then there were a few more, and then all of a sudden it was like, hey, they've got a group, and they named it the squad. And I hated that name. I still hate that name.
2: They're still there, too.
1: Yes.
2: But they are reaching their tentacles out.
1: Ooh.
2: Yep.
1: The progress of the progressive wing of the Democrat Party has people like Van Jones saying, this is a problem.
3: I've been waiting my whole life to see a youth movement do what it's doing. But it's being hijacked by people who are putting in nutty ideas supporting terrorists, nutty ideas saying we don't need cops in prison. We can't deport anybody, even if they rape somebody. Who said this? Chevalier. If we can't say right from wrong, if we can't say good from bad, if we can't separate progressive ideas from regressive ideas, we're going down the same pathway that has pulled the Republican Party into an unrecognizable shell of itself. And I refuse to let that happen to Democrats.
4: And the other problem...
3: I am a progressive Democrat. You want to talk about prison reform? I've done it as well as anybody, Republican, Democrats in the South with Trump. I've done prison reform. I never said, have no prisons. Where are you going to put the Klan? I've done police reform. I never said no police. Where are you going to put the pedophiles? Who's going to grab the pedophiles? This stuff is going too far.
1: So Van Jones on CNN making those comments, and, you know, a lot of people are like, shh, no dissension. No dissension in the ranks. If you want to have those conversations, Democrats are usually pretty good at this. You have them behind closed doors. You do not go on a CNN panel and speak out the way that Van Jones is speaking out. You don't do that, because then all of a sudden you give public stage to the idea that maybe the Democrats aren't in lockstep. Well, what would they be in lockstep behind? What does the Democrat Party collectively agree on? Well, it's pretty obvious. It's we're all aware of where these Democrats are in agreement on, at least up until this point, where you have people like Van Jones and Bill Maher coming out and saying, this isn't the direction of the Democrat Party I'm willing to support. Here is more from CNN.
5: Let me make sure I understand. This deranged anti-ICE leftist tries to blow up the federal office in New York today, and that's Donald Trump's fault. Joe Biden.
6: Nobody said that.
5: You just gave a long speech about it.
7: Never said that.
5: You didn't listen to a word I said, did you?
6: No one said that.
5: Joe Biden doesn't enforce immigration laws. And that's Donald Trump's fault. I'm trying to identify the end of the Choose Your Own Adventure book where it doesn't end with it's Donald Trump's fault. Stephen is right. They did not enforce the law. And you know who will tell you that? Anybody that works for ICE today will tell you when they were working there under Biden, they were told not to enforce immigration law. We haven't passed any new laws. And today, we had the 14th straight month of no releases at the border. The border is closed. Not a single new law was passed. The only difference is the feds are enforcing longstanding existing law, and you have Democrats now demonizing the people enforcing it, and you have people like this lunatic showing up trying to blow up the federal building.
7: Nobody is supporting this.
1: So the CNN folks are like, oh, no, we didn't say it was Donald Trump's fault. There are not policies that are being discussed. Orange man bad. Has been for a long time. That hasn't changed. The details have changed. The entire foundation, and this is where Bill Maher coming in, is very, very, very scary for the people who are on the left, who understand how the system works. Because we were all lied to over and over and over again about who Donald Trump was at the very beginning. Those lies that were told about Russia, about, you know, all of the different hoaxes that go into 2021, January 6th of 2021, the type of lies that were talked about, how he incited all of the riot and stuff. You know, it's like, why is this disclaimer needed? January 6th wasn't a great day for the United States of America, but to suggest that Donald Trump was the one who said, go storm the Capitol, break the windows, climb in the building, steal the podium, that did not happen. He actually said, be peaceful. But they not only do they not talk about how the president said to be peaceful, they actually cut that out of the clips that they play. There are people who don't realize that the president said peacefully and patriotically. They don't know that. There are people who think that Charlottesville is a time where Donald Trump said that they're a good

0: good white supremacists. They think that's what he said. That's not what he said. It's an absolute intentional bold-faced lie. It is intended not to mislead, but to deceive. And that's how they have gotten this far, where there are people who just think orange man bad. It's enough to hate Donald Trump as the premier point, the only point, an entire political party's platform in order to, what, retain power. Gosh, I would say that's almost how you would destroy democracy, even though it's a republic. A republic is a democracy, but I digress. You've got multiple people on the left out talking right now about how this iteration of the Democratic Party is not one that they are willing to participate in and to sustain. That's a problem for the Democrats going into a midterm. It's a huge problem going into a midterm to listen to the reliable voices like Van Jones say, I think that maybe the Democrat Party needs to say, no, we're not for this. We're not for no police. Police reform, in Van Jones's mind, yeah, police reform. No police? No, nobody's saying that. Nobody wants that. That's what they're saying, Van Jones is saying, and I think it's important that people listen up. Van Jones is saying that after he said that, that he's getting tons of very high-profile Democrats.
1: You get some Democrats,
2: Democrats
1: but
0: saying they support
2: him.
0: Yeah.
2: They're cowardly. Their party is being taken over now by, you know, every day I hear about a new very radical. I feel very good about, like, 10 whenever years ago, like, I did lose fans because, you know, I wasn't going to go along with some of this crazy stuff on the left, too. I didn't change really on what I thought about the right, but just I can't sit and just not notice stuff, which people seem to want to do because it's all about my team or your team. But, yeah, there's some crazy stuff. You know, when we're cheering for the Intifada, I'm out.
1: Well, I don't know if you saw Jake.
0: John Carl there on ABC talking about with Bill Maher about the current state of the Democrat Party. And I think that Bill Maher has been true to himself. Bill Maher is a thinker. A thinker who speaks, which is very different than a lot of the punditry that you'll see maybe on the 24/7 news, where people get their marching orders and they go with their marching orders. Ryan, people will accuse me of, like, somebody said this on our Facebook page yesterday. It's like something about, like, because I posted a picture of me on a train at Disney World. It was like, hey, looking forward to being back on Monday. And then this guy was like, I'm sorry I can't listen. I can't support and uphold the MAGA cult or something. I'm like, I am flattered that you think that that's what listening to my show does, but I don't get any talking points. I don't, nobody tells me what to say. And I don't say that as a, like, defensive, nobody tells me what to say. I mean, literally, I have to come up with all of this on my own.
3: Yeah, and it's interesting that you mention that in light of what Van Jones just said, because there is a lot of debate on the right. Like, you and I will debate points at times, although we agree a lot. Brad, the same. There are fights on the House floor among Republicans. Very, very public. So there's a lot of dissension in the Republican Party over policy. What's interesting is that you, like you said, the Democrat Party mostly does that behind closed doors. We don't.
0: Nancy Pelosi's way.
3: Yes.
0: Yeah, she's the queen bee on that.
3: But lately they're having to figure out, well, how do we do this still behind closed doors? Because it's not working. The average Democrat isn't pulling the left inward at all. In fact, the left is pulling the average Democrat further left. And it's because the money is all on the far, far progressive, regressive side, you could say. And so the average Democrat is trying to figure out now, well, what is my place in this party?
0: You'd imagine that these conversations have been taking place behind closed doors very passionately so. And the real question I would have is, for how long?
3: Yes.
0: How long have they been passionately arguing behind closed doors? No, we're not going in the way of communism. Now Van Jones and Bill Maher have the guts to come out and say, yeah, this isn't, they're not like, I am a huge Republican. I am going to pull out my MAGA hat and wear it. That's not what they're doing. But at the same time, they're saying, but I'm not that. And you can't make me keep my mouth shut to go along to get along if the end result here flatters something towards the way of communism. I'm just not going to do it. Here's more from Bill Maher. I wanted to play these clips yesterday. I didn't get to them. Talking to Carl on ABC.
1: You told J.D. Vance you're open, your vote is up for grabs.
2: Yes, my vote is in play because it can't be Trump running.
1: Mm-hmm.
2: So I'm not living in communist America. I mean, I know the talking point is that, well, it's not communism, it's socialism. Okay, I've read the quotes from the DSA platform, from their own mouths. Don't tell me I'm not seeing what I am seeing. And DSA, again, they say things like, you know, takeover of key industries, government. That's communism. You know, there is a definition.
4: By the way, Trump's doing that, too.
2: Of course. Yes.
4: And to a degree that we haven't seen any other president Democrat or Republican do.
2: That's crazy, too.
4: He's got a piece of Intel.
2: Right.
4: A piece of the AI company.
2: He treats everything like it's a real estate deal.
0: So the question that you have for these gentlemen is, so is it good or is it bad? Are we against it? Because if we're against it, you know, Carl, they're saying Trump's doing it, too. But Trump. Okay, make the case, make the argument. That's fine. But are you mad at its existence because Trump is doing it or because it's being done? If you so think that that's exactly what the president is doing. The reason why I wanted to bring up these different issues is because there's this report out earlier this morning from the Leading Report. Democrats are reportedly concerned that Senator John Fetterman will switch parties and become a Republican. Now, I've heard this be suggested for quite some time, and I've always thought that's pretty foolish. He's not going to switch to become a Republican. He'll become an independent, probably still vote with Democrats on the majority on the whole. But what if Senator Fetterman decided to pull away from the Democrat Party, give breath to the idea that this version, this Israel-hating communist version of the Democrat Party isn't for him and he has no problem stepping away from it? I don't know that it would be a terribly bad move for him to do in Pennsylvania. Because if the Democrat who steps up to fill his spot in the Senate to challenge him in the Senate decides to be one of those far left progressive ones, I don't think that wins in Pennsylvania. Maybe it makes it easier for a Republican to win. I don't know. But if he were to switch over to be a Republican or even an independent that actually votes independently, which he does, is he open to the Save America Act?
3: Oh, that, see, this is a good question because they got the same couple senators.
0: You want to win in Pennsylvania? I just think that if he wanted to make a splash, I appreciate people who think for themselves. Fetterman's not going to vote and agree with everything I think. Bill Maher's not going to vote and agree with everything I think. Van Jones certainly isn't. But I respect all of those individuals. I think they all think with their heads, feel with their hearts, and don't set either aside at any time to come to a conclusion on any particular issue. I believe it is their own.
3: I also believe that there are a whole lot of Democrats that are just like them who won't say a dang thing.
0: Yeah.
3: Because they know that their pocketbook is tied
0: just,
3: to it.
0: Well, just like Van Jones is saying, his phone is going nuts with people saying, thank you for saying what you said. That first clip we played from Van Jones, thank you for speaking up. And if I'm Van Jones, I'm like, now you go.
3: Come on the show.
0: Yeah, you next. Give me a break. Ethan Sports and Local next, but at 2:30, we're going to hit you with an X's and Y's segment to wrap up the show. We want your questions on the text line, 314-241-9797. Questions for men and women and, you know, just trying to flesh out the differences that we have from one another, if we even have any. Ethan Sports and Local next. Sun, I'm
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3: 370 votes. Burns is bucking President Trump's priorities. Burns did not vote to stop DEI initiatives, prevent China from owning Missouri land, defund Planned Parenthood, and Burns did not vote to ban boys from girls' sports. Trisha Burns, not showing up for Missouri and President Trump. Instead, Trisha Burns spends her time pulling pranks on the suicide prevention hotline. Yes, you heard that right. Trisha Burns lied to the police and staged a fake suicide emergency. She sent a series of messages to the hotline and said she, quote, had a gun to her head, end quote. When she got caught, she said there'd be no consequences because she's a politician. By August 4th, vote to show Trisha Burns that there are consequences to being bad at your job. Cut the Bullpack paid for and is responsible for the content of this advertising. Not authorized by any candidate or candidate committee.
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4: The raging rants of Ethan. Again.
5: Again.
6: Go ahead.
5: We're really excited about Ethan's sports and local today. Ethan?
7: Thank you.
6: Annie speaks on behalf of herself.
5: That's pretty much right.
7: Only herself. She didn't even speak on behalf of me. I'm not excited for this because I have to talk about just how...
5: My son came to me last night, yesterday evening, and out of the blue, like he came home and he walked up to me and there was no pre-context to any of this at all. He goes, "I really liked Ethan's reference to the Cardinals crapping the bed yesterday." That was yesterday. So you got to come up with something better today.
7: It's scary dark hours right now for the Cardinals.
6: Are they becoming sellers? Like, is that what's happening?
7: They were always going to be sellers. That was never a question. But I started off my post-game show with that very quote last night. Scary dark hours right now for Cardinals fans because they... We talked yesterday ad nauseum about just how bad Sunday's loss was. I would argue that in a different yet similar way, yesterday's loss was just as ugly.
5: I am here for this analysis.
7: Mm-hmm.
5: In a different but similar way.
7: It wasn't the same, but at the same time, it was the same.
5: It was a dark and scary night on a Sunday morning.
7: What were the similarities? They were leading both games late. What were the differences? What were the differences? Wait, hold on. Another similarity.
5: One was a Sunday,
7: they lost,
5: one was
7: both
5: a Monday.
7: Of them. Differences. One indeed was a Sunday weekend. One was a Monday. Other differences. One, they led by 7 runs at one point. The other, they only led by 1 run. Yesterday's game specifically, the Cardinals had a 2-1 lead against the Los Angeles Angels going into the bottom of the 9th inning. Riley O'Brien, Cardinals All-Star, just literally less than a week ago. It was less than a week ago. O'Brien retires the first batter of the inning. You're thinking, all right, we're in a good place. We're going to lock this one up.
5: Is that what you were thinking at that point?
7: Flush away the horrors of Sunday afternoon.
5: Were you thinking that, or were you thinking, please don't blow it, please don't blow it, please don't blow it?
7: I texted a buddy of mine in the 6th inning and said, I will feel comfortable once we score 7 more runs. When in reality, just 1 more run would have made me feel a little bit better. After retiring that first batter, which was Mike Trout, Nolan Shanuel reached on a base hit up the middle, and then Riley O'Brien hit Jorge Soler.
5: Oops.
7: That put runners on first and second. Vaughn Grissom then hit a deep fly ball to right field that Jordan Walker was putting a spin cycle on. A very bad track to the ball. Would have been a nice play if he would have made it. A ball he should have caught regardless. And that would have been out number 2. That hit off of the wall. You guys remember game 6, you know, David Freese had that whole triple thing with 2 outs. Remember that?
6: Yeah.
7: Remember how dumb Nelson Cruz looked? That's kind of what Jordan Walker looked like trying to catch that ball yesterday.
5: Shots fired.
7: Jumped like 3 feet in front of the wall. Really awkward.
5: Ryan, can you just stand behind Ethan and rub his shoulders? Get him through.
7: No. That's okay.
6: No, I don't want to do that.
7: You can stay over there. That's fine.
6: Okay.
7: That tied the game. The Cardinals intentionally walked the next batter. Bases loaded, 1 out. Riley O'Brien, 3 straight balls, 3-0, and then he hits Joe Adele, and that is how the Cardinals lost yesterday.
6: Gosh.
7: In as fall-apart fashion as you can get.
5: Any happy local stories?
7: No.
5: Oh.
7: None.
6: How's the sinkhole coming?
5: You want to talk about Cyclospora and line things up here a little bit?
7: I have no further updates on cases on Cyclospora. We'll have to wait till maybe a little bit later in the week for an update on that. But yeah, bad loss for the Cardinals. They're going to try and right the ship this evening. Game 2 against the Angels. Matthew Liberatore will be on the mound. Here's the thing. Long season, 162 games played. You just got to keep moving forward, and hopefully the Cardinals are able to do exactly that tonight.
5: Sound like Nuke LaLoosh.
7: I don't know who that is.
5: Google it.
7: No, I'm not going to Google it.
5: You got to know your cliches, man.

0: In other news, we've been waiting now for a couple of months as to what exactly the new TV deal is going to look like for the St. Louis Blues. And in a recent announcement, the Blues in the NHL announced that there will be more control over these broadcasts because the two are going to be partnering up, in which the league will handle production and the Blues will be charged with distribution. The partnership is coming following the shutdown of Main Street Sports Group, which was the parent company of FanDuel Sports Midwest that previously broadcasted Blues games. The Blues are one of four NHL teams that will have their broadcasts produced by the league. St. Louis will be joined by Carolina, Columbus, and Minnesota. This just got announced this morning by both the NHL and the Blues, provided some direction on how fans may be able to watch the Blues, but did not announce a bunch of details. So more is going to continue to be announced as time goes on. Just a couple of Q&A things. Still hasn't been decided where exactly fans will be able to watch. But once that
1: in the arena.
0: Well, yes, that will be a slam dunk guarantee. You can put that on the board. Once it is announced what the feed will be on, about 70 of the 82 games will be available to watch on that, and then some of them will be carried on, you know, ABC, ESPN, TNT, some of the different spots. Downloading an app will be an option. The Blues have also not released direct-to-consumer option costs yet. Broadcast is probably going to look pretty similar, a simulcast with TV and radio, Chris Kerber and Joe Vitale on the call. So still a lot of information that's going to have to come out here in the next, you know, couple of weeks, maybe months, but at least something getting going in the direction of this. We'll go ahead and keep it sports related here in our last story of the afternoon. Good news for the Missouri Tigers. We talked a couple of months ago about the scary situation with their star player, their running back, Ahmad Hardy, who at a get-together in Mississippi over the summer got shot in the leg, and there were questions as to whether or not he was going to even be able to play again this season. Well, the good news, he has been medically cleared to return to football activities following that bullet hitting his thigh. Mizzou expects there to be a return to play procedure that takes approximately 5 to 8 weeks. This was said by Coach Eli Drinkwitz on Monday morning at the SEC preseason media day. If the recovery takes only 5 weeks, Hardy could be eligible for the season opener, which is coming up on September 3rd. The 8-week timeline would push his return closer to when conference play gets started for the Tigers, which is at the end of September against Mississippi State. So very good news for Mizzou fans. It looks like you're going to get Ahmad Hardy, at least for the important part of the football season this year.
1: Yes! ILL.
2: Yeah.
0: Saw that coming.
2: Go football.
1: Do you mean soccer?
2: No, I do mean football. I am a huge college football fan, as you all know.
1: What's your team?
2: My team is Pepperdine.
0: Changes every time he's asked.
1: Oh, my goodness. What's their mascot again?
2: The Mint.
0: It really should be.
1: X's and Y's next on the Annie Fry Show. If you've got questions for us as we discuss and differentiate between men and women, we love your questions. We'll take them. If you got them, send them in. 314-241-9797. 314-241-9797. I am going to start with the question that I posed on X over the weekend. Is it a test of masculinity to drive the whole road trip? That's the first question. We come back. Send us yours. We'll be back in just a minute.
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1: Bill, you're an old politician.
2: Yup, sure am.
1: So you know the old timers warned that someone trying to sell you a pig in a poke was a con man.
2: Well, sure.
1: Well, no offense, Tom, but your politician's Amendment 5 is a pig in a poke. Helping politicians to raise our taxes without a vote of the people. And the politician's Amendment 4 takes away our power to do anything about it. Well, let's look at what's really inside 4 and 5.
2: Ho-ho, don't do that.
1: 5 hits hardest seniors and those struggling financially with new taxes on services like doctor visits, in-home care, and rent. Sales taxes could more than triple. For up to 80% of Missourians, it's a tax hike. And Amendment 4 ends majority rule, allowing a minority of the most liberal statewide voters in one district to effectively end our power to stop corruption and out-of-control spending and taxing.
2: Slick plan, huh?
1: No, Tom. 4 and 5 are schemes that hurt citizens and transfer our power and our money to politicians and lobbyists. That's why I'm voting no on the politicians' Amendments 4 and 5, paid for by Missourians for Fair Government.
3: Well, I'm sure you're aware, I guess you could all imagine, that not only are we busy, but other reputable companies are also just as busy, if not busier, and it's only going to get worse. So if you know, I know this is tough, but if your system has not been keeping up with your house for just not this year, but last year, the year before, and even the year before that, if you want to quit doing it and just get it done, just call me, Bart Inman, and it's one easy number, the easiest of numbers that sometimes I forget. So write it down. 314-293-2600, Missouri and Illinois, or on the internet, bartinman.com. That is Bart with a B, Inman with an I. .com. God bless.
4: YouTube live chat poll today on a scale of 1 to 4. How concerned are you about cyclospora? Mm. Are you a number 2? like number
0: get over yourself. Come on.
4: Are you number 1, a 2, or a 3, or a 4?
0: What is a 3 and a 4?
4: I don't know. But they're all just poop emojis. So if you choose them online.
0: You gotta go vote to see it. I've never done this
4: before. Yeah, you gotta do that.
0: Do you like it?
4: Yeah, it's fun.
0: It's fun.
4: It's fun. And we're just talking about little poopy guys.
0: All of those little emojis are smiling at you.
4: Yeah. And they look like little ice creams coming out of a unicorn butt.
0: No, they're
4: so
0: brown.
4: The
0: unicorns don't poop around.
4: You don't know that.
0: You're darn right I do. I've got a 5-year-old. I know.
4: Well, I've seen it.
0: Okay.
4: 314-241-9797 is the text line. Dale says, regarding the poll, frankly, my dear, I don't give a poop.
0: Okay. None. Zero poops.
4: And then lots of other people weighing in and saying that, this one says, CNN breaking news, source of cyclospora outbreak could be from oatmeal cream pies.
0: Oh, no. This is devastating.
4: No.
0: Ryan has to change
4: me?
0: His answer.
4: It is 2:34. 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

0: bottom of things so we can explain it, understand each other a little bit better. And I started a Substack last night. I don't know what I'm doing on it. So if you want it, I don't even know how to tell you to find it. It's like maybe anniefry.substack.com. I don't know. But I did write the story that I'm going to ask the question here right now. We were driving home from Florida. We opted to drive this time. My son and I flew out a little bit later. My husband took the kids, the girls, to visit some family in Florida first. So I rode back with them from Central Florida, and I was really tired the whole way back because we got up at, I think I got up at like 4:45 to get everything going or whatever. I let Jared sleep a little bit because I knew he was going to start driving. And I thought that in the middle of the day that I would start to feel less tired, but I really didn't. And I wanted to be honest about it. He was doing great driving. For us, it was probably 16 and a half hours of driving. We never stopped and sat down anywhere, but gas station breaks, food breaks. You got a five-year-old, you take every potty break. It just is what it is. And he kept driving, and he kept driving. And I could tell that if I would have been like, Jared, I want to drive, let me drive. He would have been like, okay, that's fine. You know, halfway through in the Tennessee Mountains, whatever. But I wasn't really feeling it, and he was doing fine. And we got to be about 3 hours out. And I'm thinking this is the time where he needs to be relieved. It was late evening, maybe. And I looked at him, I'm like, 3 hours out, you going to finish this whole thing? And I was kind of saying it tongue in cheek. He goes, hell yes. And it was all of the sudden this energy of
1: Freebird playing in his mind.
0: I'm doing this. And it wasn't the energy that I had seen before, but it was almost as if there was a point in his brain where he's like, I can do this whole thing. And he wasn't, you know, he was completely awake. I was asking him, like a good wife, every 10 minutes, are you okay? You doing all right? Feeling good? And his answers were always yes. And I was there. I was awake with him the whole time. I didn't sleep while he drove. But I realized in that moment, I even asked him, I go, is this like a test of your masculinity for you to finish this whole drive? And he was like, yeah. Ryan, is it a test? Do you consider it on a road trip? That was a 15, 16 hour drive on a road trip. Are you eager to let your wife drive, share equal time, or is there a part of you that's like, I need to do this to prove my manhood to the world?
2: There is no part of me that would want to prove that to anyone. And therefore, it is not a test of masculinity. It is a test of endurance, but that could go for either gender.
0: But it's not a dude thing.
2: I don't think so. The overcoming the test thing is a dude thing. Like just
0: but specifically
2: if, no.
0: The long-term drive.
2: No. Now, I would say that it would be a little lame if you split time with your wife.
0: If you're like, it's your turn, honey.
2: Yes.
0: Lame?
2: Yes. Yeah. Now, you could come up with a little bit of a plan, but the burden needs to fall on your shoulders.
0: Rick says on YouTube, has he trusted you with driving before, Annie? And the truth of the matter is for that, usually he's a morning guy and I'm a night owl. So a lot of times when we've driven to Florida, he gets us to about the Smoky Mountains. And that usually happens in the middle of the night. And I can stay up till 3 a.m. and drive he trusts me to drive in the night through the mountains. And he goes in the back in the middle seat. And sleeps. So yes, he completely trusts me to drive. I'm a good driver. I've told this story before, but when I was in seventh grade, we were driving to Chicago up 55, and I was in a rollover accident. We rolled 8 times going 65 miles an hour up the highway. So there's a very serious accident. I have a scar on my head from where my head bashed into the hanger hook, and my hair was wrapped up around the screw. So I have real life experience of what could possibly happen. So I am a very nervous rider, but I am a good driver. So he would trust me to drive. Ethan, is it a test of masculinity to complete the drive or to make the long haul?
1: Yes, it is. And if you do not finish the drive, then you have failed manhood.
0: Ryan?
2: I'm going to go to the text line.
0: And it says?
2: It says, yes, it is a sign of masculinity. This person says, I once drove from Miami all the way back to St. Louis, only stopping twice, total of 17 hours. That was one hell of a trip.
1: Now, that's the impressive part. I mean, holding your bladder that whole time, going twice.
0: I don't know if these people are holding their bladder.
2: Yeah, I mean, they might be going in a little cup.
1: What do you think? They got like a little soda bottle there?
0: Brad, test of masculinity?
3: It absolutely is. I didn't think it was at first when I first saw it. But then I thought, what would I do if I heard about something?

0: somebody that was like, babe, can you drive for me? I'm tired.
1: That's not what I said, though. You know, you, like, don't, no, you still don't I do that. In you. Fact, I very particularly said you don't do that.
0: I think it is a test of manhood, especially like when you're describing Jared getting within like 3 hours of home. You at that point you're
2: adrenaline.
0: All in, you're sold at, I'm finishing that. It's like the last leg of a 5K or whatever. It's like you're there, your last split is going to be your fastest split because you're going to do it, and then you'll crash out once you get across the finish line.
3: I remember the first time that I also realized that it was. First off, I mean, like, my dad drove pretty much everywhere mm-hmm. growing up. Like, you know, we didn't fly much. We drove pretty much everywhere for vacation, and dad is driving 98% of all drives, like, from my childhood. But I remember it was last Thanksgiving. We were heading up to Minnesota, and we didn't leave until after work, and I don't get out of here usually until, like, 6:30. So we didn't start the drive until, like, 7 o'clock, and we didn't get in until, 3:30 probably?
2: You making the whole trip?
3: And I just remember telling myself, you know, at first I was like, you know, I'll probably switch once we get a little bit later, and the deeper we got, I'm just like, I'm still going. I could do this. Yeah. Keep going. Don't stop.
2: Quick Rick says, a friend of mine would never let his wife drive because he was worried about waking up dead. That's rude.
1: Yeah, that's kind of rude, but also I'm like, yeah, maybe. To the text line, questions about gender roles. It says, question, isn't it funny since they've been finding all the fraud that the DNC is broke? That's not really gender specific. I don't know why I read that one. All right, next one. It says that overhead lighting is fine. So this is referring to a question that we had teased in the 1 o'clock hour that we said we'd come back to. Is overhead lighting a thing that women in particular don't like and that men are okay with?
2: I don't think that the standard fluorescent lighting that is in an office space or whatever, it is not conducive to anything that is positive other than not running into the walls that you couldn't see if they were off. Per the bathrooms in our building right now. Being able to see the toilet when you're trying to go to the bathroom, fluorescent lighting is better than none. But good mood lighting, you walk into a room and it's well lit, not too bright, soft light, that warms the mood. So I think women probably notice those things more than men do.
1: So you prefer non-overhead lighting, though?
2: Wouldn't you think? We've never had the overhead lights on in the studio ever.
1: Exactly.
2: When it's just us.
3: So it's appearance, but it's like, it's a matter of appearance.
2: So yeah, it's just mood.
3: Okay.
1: It's the appearance of the room, though.
3: Oh.
1: Not of the person.
3: Okay.
2: I'm never thinking about how the lighting hits me. I just don't want the harshness of the light. Like, even in my house, I don't have the ceiling light on in the living room when we're there, but I have an app for my light bulb, and I turn the light on that's hanging over the corner of the room, and I turn it on 5%. It's just a little light.
3: The mood lighting.
2: Mood lighting. Brad, you have thoughts on lighting?
0: I actually don't. That was my thought on this. It's like,
1: You're saying you don't care.
0: I would never have even considered. The only time I ever consider lighting is if it's for a camera or a shot.
2: So if we turn the lights on in here, you would not care any.
0: It wouldn't
2: one
0: make
2: way
0: a difference
2: other.
0: To me.
2: Don't you like it better like this?
1: I do, but only because we've gotten used to it. If it was always on, I wouldn't care at all. I wouldn't have noticed.
2: Ethan?
3: I prefer it like this. I just think less lighting is easier. See, my assumption would have been that both guys and girls would have looked at it the same way in the sense of not being a fan of the harsh lighting, but for different reasons. I would have assumed that part of it for women was because of just perception overall. Like, it just doesn't look good how it reflects on you.
2: I will tell you that if you put your makeup on under a very specific kind of lighting and then you go out into the like natural daylight or fluorescent light, it could look very different under different circumstances. But I don't pay attention to that type of stuff personally, but I know that there are a lot of people who would. More questions? 314-241-9797. 314-241-9797. Text us your questions for X's and Y's. We'll wrap up the show with that and the results to today's poll about how concerned you are about Cyclospora. Back in a minute.

0: 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You know Bob and Tammy Kershaw, 314-993-9494. 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
5: The Annie Fry Show is St. Louis Conservative.
6: So, some X's and Y's questions here as we work through the differences between men and women. We've got a follow-up question or follow-up response to the, is it a test of your masculinity to finish the whole road trip? I did get a text from my husband that says, Annie, it was about 17 and a half hours the road trip was when
7: not
6: it was all
7: was
6: said
7: counting.
6: And done. Yeah, he was counting. He probably rounded up to the
7: These
6: half hour.
7: Comments from the text line are disparate. One says, my name is Kyle.
6: And
7: Kyle. I think first-time texter is what I'm assuming he's saying here. Been married with my wife for 5 years. She's only driven me with me as a passenger 2 times in our entire marriage. The other one says, I get paid to drive. So he's a driver by profession.
6: Doesn't want to on the...
7: The wife gets car sick riding too long, so I'll gladly take in the sights, says Chris.
6: That makes total sense. Makes,
7: yeah, that's okay. Absolutely...
6: The question, is it a test of masculinity, is only one that I'm asking men if they consider it a test of masculinity for themselves. I don't consider it that.
7: Okay.
6: But I'm happy to be a passenger princess.
7: Gotcha.
6: I don't know if my husband loves it when I'm the passenger princess, but he married me, so you're
8: the
6: stuck.
8: Worst.
6: Sorry.
7: He must like it well enough to do 17 and a half hours of it.
6: At one point, well, you didn't have a choice. He put me on the roof. At one point, my daughter gave me her pillow so I could hold it because we were in a lot of like stop and go traffic, a lot of construction accidents and everything on the way home. And I was like, I held the pillow and I just put my head down. I was like, I need to avert my eyes. Plus, I was really tired. So, Brad, you had a question?
8: Yeah. So you going on vacation made me think of this. Whenever women get foundation, it's supposed to be matched to their skin tone, correct? Am I assuming
6: what?
8: That right? Right? For foundation makeup?
6: It's not necessarily a
7: match. I don't know
6: it's
7: the
6: a
7: answer,
6: compliment.
7: So.
6: Yeah.
8: Okay,
9: you're looking at us like...
8: So my question is what happens whenever a woman goes on vacation to like a nice sunny spot and she gets a nice tan and she comes back? Do they have like...
6: Why are you looking at Ryan while you ask this question?
8: All right.
9: He is looking a little bit darker post-vacation.
7: I don't know.
6: Ethan? Ryan, what do you do when you get a nice tan in the nice sun?
7: See these dark circles under my eyes? You do nothing.
6: Come here, I can fix
8: do that.
6: I got some for that.
8: Do you have to buy different foundation? Do you just not
6: you have
8: use foundation?
6: Foundation?
8: Okay, so there's different foundations.
6: Yeah, you have 2 shades. You have your winter skin and your summer skin. I'm in my summer skin, guys. Look how tan I am.
7: I'm glad you asked that question.
9: Looks pretty pale.
6: I'm tan, right?
8: It's a great tan.
6: Okay, Ginger, I've got all these freckles. They are popping right now. I got complimented on them yesterday because I put up a makeupless picture of me. And
9: God forbid you ask a question to me and I give an answer and I get insulted for it. This is just unbelievable.
6: You said I was looking really pale right now. That wasn't an answer.
9: Those are words.
6: An insult.
9: Those are words that you chose to hear. Not that I...
6: Because I have ears.
9: ...selectively shared.
6: I don't even know if I really chose to hear those
9: I'm
6: words.
9: Not going
6: to
9: lie. I don't even remember what
7: you know
9: I
7: what?
9: Saying.

0: No, you said no. You're looking a little pale.
1: Not very pale, which is what you just said a moment ago.
2: He was giving you a depression era.
0: I know this is X's
2: compliment.
0: And Y's. I know this is X's and Y's, but I'm just going to say it. Ethan, you're arguing like a woman.
1: That's an insult to you.
3: Well, I mean, you too.
1: Yeah, but you know, I can deal with that.
0: Ethan, you have a question?
1: Yeah, this is one specifically for the dudes. Some advice. Earlier, a certain female asked me a question that I had no idea how to answer. Was not Trisha. It was another female.
0: Who was it?
1: I don't want to disclose that information
0: was
1: right now.
0: Was she pretty?
2: Was she pale?
1: Really?
0: Did she have freckles?
3: She wearing her summer shade.
1: Gave off hardcore passenger princess vibes. I will say that much. This female asked me, Ethan. I said person's name, and that
2: person's
1: female
2: name.
1: Then
0: person's name is a really weird response.
1: Person then elected to ask, "Am I wearing enough makeup?" Guys, is there a right answer to this question?
2: Brad, I would say that the right answer is nope.
0: Keep working.
3: Yeah, but you got to have the right amount of sarcasm in it.
2: Yeah. Yeah, you got to have a little sarcasm in there.
0: The right addition to nope is sarcasm.
2: How about you keep going, you'll get there.
3: You got to be sarcastically as mean
1: couple
3: as
1: couple more
3: possible.
1: Hours.
2: See, the person that you're talking about, uh-huh. Asked that question mm-hmm. at about 11:55.
1: Mm-hmm. Yeah, just about.
2: And so
0: before
2: I think
0: the people were about to see her.
2: Yeah,
0: the people that mattered.
2: The answer no would not have been fine at that point.
3: No.
2: At this point, very funny.
1: Mm-hmm. Uh-huh.
2: But mm-hmm. I would never test those waters in the immediate vicinity of the
0: this
2: question.
0: Is like when uh-huh. your nurse asks you what I look like and you're like, I don't even know.
2: She's like a lady? That's what I said. I don't know why I said that, but I did.
0: You can't explain what I look like?
2: I said she's like this blonde lady.
0: This is radio. People don't know what I look like. Tell the people. Describe me for the listeners right now who have been listening to the show. They've got this idea of what Annie looks like. You stare That's in my cute. General direction every day. Tell the people what I look like.
3: It's a
1: Ryan,
3: trap.
1: It's a trap. Don't answer.
2: It's a trap.
1: Don't answer, Ryan.
2: I did
1: don't
2: answer.
0: Everybody wants to know.
2: But I did answer this question, though.
0: Answer
2: because
0: it.
2: My nurse, when
0: Describe
2: I was in the
0: me.
2: Hospital...

0: She's got a winter shade and a summer shade.
1: Yeah.
2: combined.
3: Tons of teeth.
0: Complimented by that comedian.
3: That one comedian none of us can remember the name of, but it was kind of weird.
0: It was scary.
3: Yeah, it was weird. And just a fashion lady.
1: And at the end of that, the nurse would have been like,
0: I love how you forgot how to use, like, adjectives and nouns. You're so uncomfortable. You don't even, you're not even
1: this
0: employing
1: is my point.
0: The English language.
1: This is my point. It's a lose-lose.
0: Cyclospora, how many poops do you give? Ethan, 1 to 4 poops.
1: No poops.
0: Yeah, it's not an option.
1: 1 poop.
0: Brad?
4: I'm a 1 poop person.
3: No poops, but 1.
0: I'm a 4. I'm so scared. No. I do not want this in my house.
3: You're going to be the only one that gets this because of this.
0: Y'all voted 6% are with me. You're terrified. Am I with the libs on this one? Is that our
3: situation?
1: You're just a pale liberal.
0: 6%, shut up. 6% 4, 6% 3, 20% 2, but I think it's only because it's the deuce.
3: Yeah, it's funny.
0: And 69% don't care at all. Thank you for listening. I apologize for the show. Mark Rudin will be next on 97.1 FM Talk. I'm not a Mary, but sweet.
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3: More protests on Capitol Hill. Lisa Brady, Fox News, during a Senate hearing. She's one of several protesters escorted out by Capitol Police, some holding No War on Iran banners, as War Secretary Pete Hegseth testified about the president's request for an additional $87 billion, much of it for the Pentagon, on top of a more than $1 trillion budget request.
4: President Trump's following a simple logic. The military requires a generational investment to deliver on peace through strength.
3: Joint Chiefs Chairman General Dan Kane says the U.S. military is America's greatest insurance policy.
5: It is an imperative that Americans understand that the character of war is changing.
3: He says changes driven by technology require more capital for readiness. But the committee's ranking Democrat, Senator Patty Murray, says some of the supplemental requests are already in the budget proposal or have nothing to do with Iran.
6: This administration has tried to sell this as an emergency request, but it may be better understood as an attempt to skirt the normal appropriations process.
3: Also asking Hegseth why a supposedly decimated Iran is still firing at Gulf allies.
4: Senator, Iran is at the weakest point militarily it has ever been in the past decade.
3: President Trump still not ruling out a diplomatic solution, but signaling even greater strikes are on the way. Meantime, he just announced U.S. Airlines will be able to resume direct flights to Lebanon more than 40 years after the U.S. suspended that route. This follows an Oval Office meeting with Lebanon's president, who said it's time for the region to be stable and secure.
7: I know your vision. It's peace, your vision is stability, and I think my vision coincides with your vision.
3: Lebanon and Israel have a new framework aimed at preventing attacks on Israel by Iran-backed Hezbollah in Lebanon. Wall Street rallies, the Dow up 384 at the bell. 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
13: Our cool front is right on schedule. It has come through. The northwest wind is back. Partly cloudy skies will slowly drop through the 80s for evening plans. Cooler, less humid overnight, 68. Wednesday, sunny. A noticeable drop in the humidity tomorrow, 84 degrees. Wednesday night, partly cloudy, 64. And Thursday, sunny and nice, 82 Thursday afternoon. 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

0: already down a member because Sue ran for the other room to grab a blanket since the temperature in the studio is considerably different than the temperature outdoors today. Hello, Fred. How are you?
1: Hey, I'm good. It's cool in here.
0: Yeah, it's really cool.
2: How about old Fred Bottenheimer over there, ladies and gentlemen?
0: It's usually been like 68 in here, which is chilly, but now we're down to 66. Now it says 68 again, Sue. Maybe because the door was open.
3: Oh, that could be. It's warmer out there.
0: Okay. I think it was because during the transition between the two shows, the door was open. It must have, right, like 2 degrees in like 45
3: that
0: seconds?
3: That makes no sense.
0: Okay, that doesn't,
3: okay.
0: You're right. It doesn't make any sense. Good afternoon, ladies and gentlemen, on a very hot and sticky day in St. Louis. But this is weird. Like, what's today, the 21st or the 22nd?
3: 20, I have no idea. 21.
0: So tomorrow's going to be like 81 degrees. Do you hear Dave Murray's forecast?
1: It's supposed to be really nice.
0: Yeah, less humidity. We don't seem to have rain coming in, just kind of a cold front. And I'll take that. It looks like it's going to ramp back up for the weekend. I'm going to some baseball games this weekend, so that will be interesting. I got some music stuff to cover this afternoon as well, but we have a full slate. We'll have Tom Albus. I'm very interested in talking with Mr. Albus. He's the U.S. Attorney for the Eastern District of Missouri. We're going to talk about public safety issues here in St. Louis, the status of the St. Louis City Jail. Remember the workhouse, you know, and I even mentioned this yesterday because it was, or maybe it was last week, it was Tashara and Corey and Kim Gardner that went over to the workhouse the first weekend they were all elected. Let's visit with the prisoners, kind of like Mamdani in New York at Rikers a week ago for the World Cup game. But, you know, it didn't work out very well because then we didn't have the workhouse. And Tom Albus is making some very good points about that. So he's going to join us here in the first segment after the monologue. Hans von Spakovsky, who is with the, well, now he's with the, who is he with, Fred? You're confusing me here.
1: Oh, I'm sorry.
0: Hold on
1: advancing?
0: A second here. Hang on. Here's why the host
3: it
0: is
3: used
0: confused.
3: To be Heritage. From,
0: I know. And right. I've known Hans for a long time. So I'm reading the list here. I'm just doing my, you know, Will yeah. Ferrell thing. And all of a sudden I'm like, wait a second. Who
1: yeah,
0: is he with now?
1: He has changed. Advancing okay. American Freedom.
0: Okay. So he is a senior legal fellow at Advancing American Freedom. Like I said, I knew that here all along. I just want to make sure that people knew that Hans had kind of switched from the you know, the Heritage Foundation. Steve Ellman's going to be with us at 5 o'clock. We had Jason Law on a week ago, who's running for St. Charles County Executive. We had Bill Eigel on Friday, Steve Ellman on tonight at 5:04. And I had, you know, both Jason and Bill ask questions for
3: to the
0: Steve,
3: other.
0: Yeah. Right, to the other folks. And we're going to, you know, talk about that. It's a big race. It really is. We, believe it or not, have Election Day 2 weeks from today. It is two wow. weeks from today, which is kind of incredible. In the early voting, you know, we featured Kurt Barr, who is one of the elections officials in St. Charles County. In the early voting, the, you know, the no excuse stuff starts right now. So that's something that people can take advantage of, and they very well might be. You know, by the way, on that front, we're going to talk to Hans about the reason we're having him on is because of the SAVE Act. And I mentioned this yesterday. I read a little bit of the piece from Alaska Senator Lisa Murkowski, who's a Republican, a moderate Republican. She made a very strong case in the Wall Street Journal yesterday that the bill is not perfect for Alaska in particular because of how far people live from, you know, different areas. Alaska is very different. I mentioned Hawaii as well. So Lisa made a pretty strong case for why she opposed it. I do think that some of the things that she mentioned in her piece in the journal can be fixed by amendments. She even said that there were some amendments that were, you know, offered, but they weren't taken advantage of. So maybe there's something on that that can move in a direction to get the SAVE Act passed. I don't know. It doesn't look very positive right now. But we will get Hans's take on that. I have some fun stuff this afternoon. There was every once in a while, and this is clickbait, and I realize that, but in the Washington Post, there was a quiz on sunscreen. It was either the Washington Post or the New York Times. So when they do the quizzes, you know, you can actually take it with your mouse and you can click on the answers. So I didn't do it yet because there was a quiz on sunscreen. And I think it's funny that, you know, like, I don't know about you guys, but I don't remember sunscreen being a thing when I was a little kid.
3: That's because it wasn't.
0: Right, it wasn't. So then it really became a thing. And then I think I'm in the camp, not to sound conspiratorial or anything like that, but I do think there's been some research that's been offered over the years to say, hey, that's great. We're protecting our skin from the sun, but we're not getting enough vitamin D. Okay, so that's an issue as well, because then that causes cancer. But the reason I bring it up is because there's something kind of related to that with the quiz. So we'll see how we do. I have no idea how the team is going to do. We're going to kind of do that as a quiz. I mentioned this story yesterday, and I do want to share it. Maybe it was Friday, but I found this story about this guy that buys this house sight unseen. Not completely unheard of, but what he discovered in said house, sight unseen, really was interesting.
3: Oh, boy.
0: So we'll

0: get to that.
1: I look forward to that.
0: You know, and I have another. Do we know that Alex is going to be here tomorrow?
2: He is not.
0: Oh, he's not. Okay. And you're not going to be here either.
1: Uh-uh.
0: So we're canceling the show for tomorrow. We'll be back, I believe, next Monday. No, Sue, you're taking the rest of the week off after today, right?
1: Yes.
0: Okay. Mm-hmm. Well, Fred, you and I are going to have some good conversations tomorrow.
2: And Ethan.
0: Let me tell you, Ethan will do Ethan's news. Let me just start with some random stuff. Well, first of all, I went to the dentist today. And we're going to kick off a GoFundMe here on the show for Mark and his dental work real quick here, see if we can raise a fair amount of money to pay for this. You want to take a stab at the bill that I'm looking at right now? Which, by the way, before this dental work is done, I will have no teeth because I don't think I'll be able to afford the dental work. And now this is my fault. Sue's looking at me very
1: $5,000.
0: Very judgmental.
2: Do you want to share?
1: No, I'm not judging.
0: Let's do this as the price is right now. Okay.
1: Oh, okay.
0: Fred, you already guessed, though. What was your number? Do you remember what it was?
2: Like 9,000.
0: Okay.
1: Oh, I said 5.
0: Okay. If Ethan were here, if he'd $1, you guys, he would win.
1: Wait, both of us?
0: Now, okay.
1: I don't understand.
0: Well, because it's less than $19,000. Yeah. Now, a couple of reasons. Reason one, Mark hasn't taken very good care of his teeth. Reason two, it's sedation dentistry. So the price would come. The price would come down if it wasn't sedation. But I'm just telling you, I get so freaked out. I had this dentist, I don't know, 15, maybe even more than that, and we did, who knows what it was, a root canal, a bridge, a crown. I don't know what's happening. I just open my mouth and they do it, and usually I get knocked out. And I did it for that because when they put something in my mouth to do some of the work to kind of keep your mouth open, I got more claustrophobic than I've ever been in my entire life. And I usually don't have an issue with that. Like, it's nothing that's really, along with all my other mental challenges and the anxiety and the things that I dealt with last year, claustrophobia is not really something that's, you know, typically bothering me. Perhaps if I was in one of the capsules going up to the top of the arch, I would say, yeah, it's something I'm concerned about.
1: Yeah.
0: But man, I just had the worst feeling of doom when I had that thing in my mouth. So I've done sedation ever since. So that was a really good way to start off the day. I also got a cat. You know, we had the kitten. I have a cat, my oldest cat, that's not doing well, is very stressed by the kitten. So I had a vet trip. I asked the vet today, maybe I can just sleep over because I seem to be at that vet a lot as well. But this is what happens when you welcome animals into your home. So, boy, I have some favorite audio from today that we can get to as well here. This has to be my favorite because she's such an idiot, and it's hard to believe that she's such an idiot. I've actually defended her in saying she can't be that dumb. She went to MICDS, and, you know, she's a lawyer, I think, but Jasmine Crockett was making the case. Well, I'll just play it here, and you tell me what she's saying. She's talking about the World Cup, Argentina and Spain, and in the end, she doesn't even really know what she's talking about, but listen to this. But where'd it go? Where'd it go, Jasmine? Where are you? Here we go.
3: The World Cup that captured the imaginations of the entire world when they saw all of these people of color that was playing for all these teams. And ultimately, if you recall, the last two teams, it was Argentina and Spain. And it seemed like the vast majority of the world was rooting for Argentina, or actually against Argentina, right? And why was that? Just give me an explanation if you could guess. If you'll just let them finish.
0: Yeah, she doesn't know.
4: Spain are the best team. Maybe that's why they
0: Yeah.
3: There's also a racist history that exists.
5: Mr. Beyer, you're recognized.
0: What? Was she saying that people... I'm so confused because she didn't even know if people were rooting for them or against them.
1: No.
0: So it was racist to root for Argentina, which is also a place of people with color?
1: I don't get it.
0: I don't either. Let's play one more time.
1: Oh,
0: just because she's such an idiot. All right, so listen. She's making no sense whatsoever, of course.
3: The World Cup that captured the imaginations of the entire world when they saw all of these people of color that was playing for all these teams. And ultimately, if you recall, the last two teams, it was Argentina and Spain.
0: Okay.
3: And it seemed like the vast majority of the world was rooting for...
0: She doesn't know. She's like,
1: wait, stop.
3: Argentina, or actually against Argentina.
0: Okay,
3: right?
0: No.
3: And why was that? Just give me an explanation if you could guess.
0: Well, first of all, most people, is it just
1: Messi?
0: Me? Well, most people were going, I think most people were rooting for Argentina.
1: Yes.
0: Fred, don't you sense
2: that? No, I think so too.
0: Yes. I think Spain was the underdog fan-wise. I mean, the stadium was packed with fans from Argentina. They didn't have as many fans. So
1: she has no idea what she's talking about.
0: Of course she doesn't. So she's trying to make the case that the people, I don't know what she's trying to do. I really don't.
3: If you'll just let them finish the answer.
4: Spain are the best team.

0: Maybe that's why they were rooting for them.
1: There's also a racist history that exists.
2: Mr. Beyer,
3: right. Everything.
4: Who
3: everything.
4: Was she talking to?
3: I don't even know. Who cares? It's unreal. Everything has to be related to race. They have to pull the race card or the gender card every single time. It is embarrassing. It's beyond embarrassing, really. Democrats, take care of your own idiots, because there's a lot of them out there right now.
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6: On the roads, if you are westbound on 70, things are a little bit slow downtown. And then they open up, but slow again, Wentzville, to a point west of there. Eastbound is slowing at 141. We've already got a lineup westbound 6440 approaching Hampton. That goes out through McCausland. It slows, ramping on to southbound 270, and then a little slow out at Prospect. Now, southbound 270 has some moderate volume at Olive, and then in pockets down through 21. 55 looks pretty good out of downtown. And if you're headed into Illinois, we're fine on the bridges. I'm Sue Thomas with Traffic 97.1 FM Talk, St. Louis Conservative.
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4: Caught my attention. We do a lot of work with the Show Me Institute, and Susan Pendergrass at the Show Me Institute, she's been a guest on the show many times, did an interview with United States Attorney Tom Albus, who represents this part of the state as the U.S. Attorney. And I thought, well, I told Fred, maybe we should get Mr. Albus on. In fact, we did. So Tom joins us this afternoon to talk about some of these issues related to crime in St. Louis and what the U.S. Attorney's Office is doing. Tom Albus, thank you for coming on this afternoon. Really appreciate it.
5: Mark, thank you for having me. You bet.
4: The one topic that caught my attention, let's just start with this, because in that interview, you kind of talked about how the city has run out of jail capacity. And I mentioned on the show several times, including a few minutes ago, one of the first things that Tashara and Cori Bush and Kim Gardner did when they were all elected many years ago is they went to the workhouse and they had empathy for the people and the criminals that were in there. But they took that thing out of service, and that means that there are not as many spaces to put some of these violent criminals. Is that true?
5: That's true.
4: So
5: I mean, I guess a thought for to start our discussion is I want one jail cell for every offender that a judge in the city or St. Louis County or anywhere in our region thinks is a too much of a risk of flight or too much of a danger to the community to be let out on bond. That's what we need. And of course, that, you know, the whole criminal justice approach to our region is more complex than that. But with respect to the jails, if they're getting to the capacity, that's a concern for everybody.
4: Yeah. So what's the solution there? What, because obviously there were people that criticized the workhouse because of the conditions, and that's one of the reasons that they went over there. But there's really been no effort to make amends for that or try to create more space, right?
5: Right. I mean, I'll just throw out there, this might be off topic for you, but I'm in the federal court. And when I was in AUSA coming up, St. Louis City and St. Louis County were able to house lots of our pretrial detainees in the Justice Center and in the County Justice Center. And now they're at capacity. So our United States Marshal has to do all sorts of machinations to house folks in federal court. And some of them are 100, 150, 200 miles away from the federal court. So there's just a shortage. And that's not fair to the defendants that are being detained 100, 200 miles away from home. And it's not good for the marshals, and it's not good for the lawyers. It's just a problem. And, that's something that we just need to be aware of. And my interview with Susan had to do with there are folks that want to try to be strategic about getting as many people out of jail as possible. And that's great. But, you know, it's a complex issue. And the fact of the matter is they're just some violent, antisocial people that judges are determining in their discretion should be locked up. And I just want to make sure there's enough spaces to lock them all up.
4: So are those, you know, are there conversations that you have with either the mayor or, you know, anybody else along those lines to come up with more solutions or not?
5: Not really. I mean, we have a great relationship with the city and the county, local law enforcement, federal law enforcement. And we really are worried about, you know, indicting the bad guys. We've got great partners with the county prosecutor and the circuit attorney, and that's really our focus. But when I gave this talk there, you know, and again, it had to do with folks that say, let's use this risk assessment tool in court and try to get as many people out of custody as possible, which is fine, but it's just a discussion that we all need to have. I think if you told Mr. and Mrs. John Q. Public, we're going to let this person that's been indicted by a grand jury for robbery and they have a criminal history, or, you know, every case is special, but there's just unfortunately a lot of violence and a lot

0: lot of repeat offenders in there. And to me, the sensible thing to do with those folks is to keep them detained until their trial comes up.
1: One of the things you talked about in that interview, and I was unfamiliar with this term, is this risk assessment when it comes to, kind of looking at where these criminals should be or who should be behind bars for how long. Can you explain that?
0: Right. So it's a kind of a matrix and a lot of stuff that people would think, well, that's common sense. If the guy has a prior, then he's more risky. That's true. If the guy is below a certain age, then he's more risky. Is the guy on bond already for another felony? He's more risky to let out on bond. So again, that's fine. I think it's fine that judges can be guided by some factors. But the risk assessment that we were given, I sat as a judge in St. Louis County before I did this job. Mm-hmm. And the risk assessment tool that we were given said, okay, give all the points and add it all up. But at the end of the day, the recommendation was almost always for bond. And that, again, if you asked a regular person, not a lawyer, not a police officer, walking down the street, say, ma'am, sir, this person is already on bond for first-degree burglary. That's going into somebody's house to commit another crime while they're there. And we got him out on bond, and now he's been charged with another burglary, or maybe he has an unlawful weapon, or maybe he's been dealing fentanyl. What do you think should happen until this guy's trial comes up? I think most people in our community would say, well, that's, we gave him a chance, and that's it, and he should be locked up. And I just don't want, that's the issues that we're all facing. What do we do with these repeat offenders, people that are already on parole, probation, bond, and unfortunately, in our region, we just have a challenge in that area.
1: Yeah, U.S. Attorney Tom Albus is with us. Is it just this region, or is that something that is challenging elsewhere? Is it more challenging here, I'm hearing from you?
0: Well, again, one size doesn't fit all in our region, And, of course, if you go to the city, Chief Tracy, I have a great regard for, and I believe that Mayor Spencer really wants to focus on public safety. Everybody does. But we reduced murders in the city of St. Louis down to 140 a year. And, we had a press conference. We were so happy with 140 murders in a city of 280,000 people. That's 50 for every 100,000. The national average is in the high single digits. So that's a problem.
1: Yeah.
0: Now, if you go across Skinker, then it gets closer to the national average. And if you go across the Missouri River to St. Charles, then it gets down to one for every 100,000 people or two. That's a big difference. So one size doesn't fit all. But certainly, that's what our office is laser focused on, is trying to identify the most violent folks in our community and incapacitate them, get them out of the community so everybody can enjoy safety and be able to grow. So one size doesn't fit all, though.
1: So, but your office also does a fair amount of work with white collar crime too, doesn't it?
0: That's correct. And that's true in most U.S. attorneys' offices. But again, I've been involved in about 25 years. St. Louis and across administrations has always had a disproportionate focus on violent crime in our community because it's something that we have a good relationship with the city police department and the circuit attorney's office, and we have skilled prosecutors, and it's something that's there. You're right that about more than half of our office is not violent crime or complex drug organizations, but we do spend more of our resources on it than, say, Milwaukee or Chicago or Minneapolis or another Midwestern city that's similar to St. Louis, Indianapolis, for example.
1: Well, when it comes to crime, and certainly I know you've been very close to this for your career, I've talked about it on the radio for a long time. But obviously, there's a lot of things that play into the violent crime. A lot of people want to blame the guns. There's people that are living in poverty that have no hope. There's a lot more drugs. And that's what leads to some of the violent crime. But socioeconomically, and just even, what happened with the St. Louis Public Schools in the last couple of years with the nonsense with the, the superintendent. And then that sets people back even further after COVID. So, a lot of this stuff just accumulates and makes your job tougher, doesn't it?
0: That's true, but I would make this point that all your listeners should remember. There are a lot of people in our region that are living in poverty that have difficult socioeconomic circumstances, but the vast, vast, vast majority of them are not out here committing violent crimes and dealing fentanyl and doing this sort of thing. So I'm not really a believer that in this kind of root cause argument that you got to solve the root cause first, because, again, you may be living in poverty in our region, you may have all sorts of problems, but we're talking about a very small percentage of our community that's committing these carjackings, dealing fentanyl, shootings, et cetera. And so all those people have all those challenges, and yet the vast majority of them are not committing these types of crimes. So that's where I'm at. I mean, obviously, everyone wants to have education as well, as good as possible for our families. Everybody wants to have everybody living in prosperity. But the cause is personal agency. And there's some of these people that just are not down with the social compact, and they need to be taken out of our community so that everybody else can thrive.
1: I remember a situation, this may go back even 15 years, maybe more than that, where there was a state, and this happened in Chicago, maybe some other places, but I think St. Louis was part of that, where there was a re-emphasis, if you will, on cooperation between local authorities and the U.S. Attorney's Office. And I think one of the goals at the time was to kind of get the message out to the criminals and the community that, you know, this stuff is not going to be tolerated, that there are going to be more consequences. Is that part of the mission here as well?
0: Right. I mean, I will say there was something you may have been thinking about. You know, they had the billboards with, you have a gun, you're going to go to North Dakota and for 5 years, or, you know, they tried to get the message out that don't carry a gun around because bad things happen and you don't want to be in a federal prison in North Dakota in January, which I don't know if that was particularly effective or not, but it was called Project Safe Neighborhoods. And it's something that we still do. We've always cooperated with the city and the county and the feds and the locals. It's always been great as long as I've been involved, because the city police department and the St. Louis County Police Department are just excellent. I mean, they are just absolutely excellent. A lot of people maybe complain about government services from time to time, but in my experience, they are great. And the federal agents know that, and we've always worked together because we really don't have any other choice in St. Louis. We've got all these different cities, and we have all these different, even across the river. We did Operation Patriot Shield last few weeks ago with our partners in Southern Illinois. There's no other choice. We've got to attack it any which way you can. But that's something that's always been going on.
1: Yeah, I like what I'm hearing, though. I like the, you know, the emphasis on all this stuff. And thank you so much for coming on here this afternoon, Tom. Keep us posted, okay?
0: Thanks for having me. Anytime.
1: Yeah, Tom Allis, the U.S. attorney for this district, the Eastern District of Missouri.
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3: Thank you to Annie for letting me know about this. She said, we are jammed 255 at 162, and southbound 255 is closed at 162 due to an accident involving a motorcycle. Now, northbound is slowing in that area as well. And there's road work. It really is a bit of a mess. So if you're on the Illinois side and traveling in that area, that's the cause of the delay. Also on the Illinois side, 64 eastbound slowing at 159. That due to road work. Westbound 70 downtown a little bit slow, headed out of the city, and then things open up. Eastbound slows at 141. And then Wentzville, some volume out at 70 is slow out at Wentzville. Now, 64, volume there. This is approaching Kings Highway out through McCausland. Eastbound is slowing 170 through Big Bend, and that's kind of jamming up southbound 170. Southbound 270, slow pockets, mainly moderate volume, but Page down through 55. I'm Sue Thomas, and that's traffic. 97.1 FM Talk, St. Louis Conservative.
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4: A collision with a semi-truck changes everything. The injuries, the trauma, the questions, they don't wait. And neither should you.

0: I support the Save Act. Senator Schmidt's been on here many times. I think he was even talking about this with Laura Ingraham last night on Fox. We've kind of handicapped it and talked about the numbers. However, I did find a different perspective on this. I read a piece that was in the Wall Street Journal yesterday by Republican Senator Lisa Murkowski of Alaska, who pointed towards some issues in her state that were rather unique, probably certainly compared to Missouri and other states in the contiguous portion of our country. Hans von Spakovsky is with us, senior legal fellow at Advancing American Freedom, and he previously served as counsel in the DOJ Civil Rights Division. How are you this afternoon, Hans? Good to have you back as usual.
1: Well, thanks. It's nice to be back. I have to say about Senator Murkowski that I actually feel sorry for the people of Alaska that someone who is as misinformed as she is their United States senator. I don't know if she just has bad staff or whether she was intentionally trying to misstate the requirements of the SAVE Act, because she got almost everything she was saying completely wrong.
0: Okay, because like for me, and this is why I wanted to have you on, when I read some of the examples, and for people who missed it, I went over some of this yesterday, she said that there were logistical challenges for people who lived, you know, 800 miles away, that have to register in person, they'd have to take a plane trip and a hotel and all that. And she was making the case that her constituents, that would be, you know, obviously a big burden for them financially. So you're saying that those examples aren't even valid?
1: Yeah. I mean, for example, she claims that the bill bans online voter registration. That's not true. There's nothing in there that bans online voter registration. She makes this big deal about saying that there are only 6 election offices in the entire state where people could take care of this. Again, that's totally wrong. Remember, the National Voter Registration Act said that anywhere where you get your driver's license also has to be a voter registration agency. Moreover, offices where you apply, state offices, for example, where you apply for public assistance, you know, welfare, they have to be voter registration offices. The SAVE Act doesn't change that at all. So her claim that the people can only go to these 6 election offices, again, that is not true. Any place they go to get their driver's license, any place they go to apply for public welfare, any other office in the state that the state government has said, you're a voter registration agency, they can go and do this. She makes this big deal about how married women aren't going to be able to do it. The left has been saying that.
0: That's a left-wing talking point. I know that.
1: Yeah, it is. And it's not true. Why? Because the law basically says, look, if you present one of the many different documents you can present, like to prove your citizenship, like a passport, if it has a different name, all you have to do to have it be accepted is you can simply provide some other documentation that shows that your name was different. If you don't have that, you can simply sign and fill out an affidavit that says, well, that was my name, but I got married.
0: Right.
1: So, again, she does not do it. The other thing she says is, she keeps making this big deal about, not very many people, you know, have passports in our state. A passport is only one of multiple documents you can use to prove your citizenship. And there's a save-all provision. There's a save-all provision that states, you have to set up an administrative process so that if somebody doesn't have any of these documents that we've listed, and it was, you know, passport, tribal photo ID, real ID, there's a whole list of stuff. If somebody doesn't have any of those, you got to set up a process so they can submit an affidavit saying, hey, I am a U.S. citizen, and whatever other documentation they've got that'll show they're a citizen, and you guys locally, you will make the decision of whether that's sufficient.
0: Now, Hans, what's interesting here is that I have it on good authority, and I know that you do too, that there were no, non-U.S.

0: U.S. citizens that vote in our elections, except that Mikey Sherrill, the governor of New Jersey, had some really interesting news today, didn't she?
1: Yeah, she said, oh, gosh, we had this glitch in our DMV system, and 6,600 aliens, non-citizens, registered to vote, but don't worry about it, only 400 of them voted.
0: Yeah, she goes, the statement, and I know that she did this, I think she had somewhat of a news conference. These individuals answered no when asked on a keypad whether they were U.S. citizens when applying for driver's licenses and ID cards, but through no fault of their own, the system registered them anyway, right? So, yeah. Yeah, that's interesting. Now, she says, to your point, our preliminary analysis shows fewer than 400 individuals who are newly registered for the first time because they are voted. They were registered as Democrats, Republicans, and unaffiliated voters and were scattered across the state. She goes, I want to underscore how seriously I take this matter. So, look, I think if you're President Trump or a lot of people that paid attention on Thursday night, and I'm not a big stolen election guy, but I do know that things like this happen, and this seems pretty significant, especially when a party has been declaring that this never happens. It never, ever happens. Right, Hans?
1: Right. And look, this is a repeat. Several years ago, people Google this. Several years ago, the Secretary of State of Pennsylvania was forced to resign after they admitted the very same issue. They called it a glitch in their DMV system that for years had allowed people who were not U.S. citizens but who were getting driver's licenses to get registered to vote. They initially said it was probably at least 11,000 people. But then when they tried to get the actual numbers, the state shut up, and they have refused ever since then to say, well, how many aliens actually got registered, and they have never said how many of them actually voted in Pennsylvania.
0: Yeah, interesting. Hans, so let me just close with this. How would you handicap this whole issue now and the possibility of it passing? Because the math doesn't seem to work out right now, especially when you have people like Murkowski who are on the, well, maybe not even on the fence. She says she's a no right now.
1: Well, right now they don't have the votes, unfortunately, it looks like, to get it through the Senate. It looks like they don't have the 50 votes that they need because, you know, Tom Tillis of North Carolina, who's outgoing, has also said he will vote against it. Susan Collins voted against it. There's some indication she might now vote for it. And Mitch McConnell, who he had voted against it, as you know, he's in the hospital. Mm-hmm. He's not in the Senate. So it looks like they may not have the votes to get it through unless they can attach it to a budget reconciliation bill that has to get passed or the government shuts down. But that also requires them to get rid of and fire the current parliamentarian who says you can't do that.
0: Right, so that gets very true. It's just unfortunate because, look, I would think that you would hope, and clearly that's not possible in politics in this country at this time, that this would be something that both parties could sort of work on and agree on, that it would be important that only American citizens vote and that you should show a voter ID because, let's face it, 80% of Democrats feel that way as well. Keep us posted, Hans. Always great to have you on. Thank you for reacting to the Lisa Murkowski stuff. I think what your theory is on the staff. It sounds like the staff wrote that, might not have done the best research, but we'll see if we can follow up on that. I appreciate you coming on this afternoon.
1: Sure thing. Thanks for having me.
0: Thank you.
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3: Accident involving a motorcycle on the Illinois side and southbound 255 is closed. And this is near 162. And we've got northbound slowing in the area as well. And there's road work going on in the area. It's just a mess through there. And 162 is jammed as well at 111. Just avoid it. Now, on the Missouri side, we've got eastbound 270 lining up, headed for the chain of rocks bridge. That is due to road work. We've got volume westbound on the Poplar and eastbound 64 headed for the bridge. Now, southbound 170 is just lined up. We had a report of an accident kind of in the middle of the jam between Olive and 64. We've got westbound 6440 lining up Kings Highway out through McCausland. We've got an accident reported eastbound 6440 before McKnight. So really busy through there. Now, out west, 70 isn't bad, but 64 starts to slow at Lake St. Louis Boulevard. And southbound 270, slow pockets Page, down through 21. I'm Sue Thomas with traffic. 97.1 FM Talk, St. Louis Conservative.
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8: Of Congressman Brandon Gill. He's from Texas, and his name might not mean something to you. I bet you've seen his face. He looks a little like Superman.
9: Huh.
8: But he has this demeanor about him, and today there was a hearing on Capitol Hill, and we've talked about this the last couple of weeks, where, you know, the president and the Republicans are trying to root out some of the nonsense at the Smithsonian National Museum of American History. And, you know, we've done several segments on that with guests showing how this is so anti-American, and President Trump wants to turn it around and be maybe just a little bit more positive about this country, because it's all about oppression and blah, blah, blah. You can highlight things that we did that are scars and bad things over the course of 250 plus years. But I mean, shouldn't you kind of focus on some of the positives as well? Well, they don't want to do that. And they do a lot of woke stuff over at the Smithsonian. So here's Brandon Gill with this is Anthea Hartig. Sometimes I almost feel bad for these people when they have to go in these hearings because they're just thoroughly humiliated.
10: Is Mickey Mouse racist?
11: Mickey Mouse is not racist.
10: It's not racist. According to the Smithsonian Institution, one of your exhibits referenced Mickey Mouse as representing, quote, vestiges of longstanding traditions of blackface minstrelsy. Would you describe that as racist?
11: No, the historical trajectory of the origins of Mickey Mouse tie directly
10: So Mickey Mouse is rooted in racism. Is that your testimony?
11: No, sir. It's rooted in minstrelsy.
10: Minstrelsy. You don't think that blackface minstrelsy is racist?
11: It has certain obvious racial overtones that have been well documented.
10: You think that that's problematic, that Mickey Mouse also has those racial overtones?
11: It's not for me to determine what's problematic. It's determined to me what's accurate.
10: Is that right?
8: So she sounds like she'd be just a... you know, real fun person to have at a party, right? Then there's this. You know, this is something, and I think people might think he's joking about this, but let me make it clear he's not, because there have been, you know, the BLM folks out there and the rest of the race baiters, they like to point out the differences in how white people take advantage of African Americans, because being polite as a white person, I don't know if you know this, Sue, that's racist. Did you know that?
9: No,
8: you cannot, if you are, especially if you're cis and white, if you're nice to someone, see, this is something I don't have to worry about. That's racist.
10: Is it important to be polite?
11: Yes, sir.
10: It's also interesting because

0: The same mass action toolkit that your organization has been promoting references politeness as a defining characteristic of white supremacy culture. Ma'am, are you a white supremacist?
1: No, sir.
0: You're not. Can you help me square why your organization says that being polite is part of being a white supremacist?
1: I'm not exactly familiar with that passage of the mass action toolkit, which is
0: I can show you the passage right here.
2: The mass action toolkit. Uh-huh. That sounds like something that every American should have. I don't have the audio of this, but here's another one. Tim Burchett, who is a congressman in Tennessee, and he likes to poke during these hearings as well. He questioned her about, I got to find more out about this, I really do, about a little girl asking why she doesn't have male genitalia in a museum exhibit called Girlhood, It's Complicated. And apparently that features several excerpts from a young girl's diary. And the question that Burchett asks is, do you really think that content is appropriate for children? And she would not, you know, really answer that question. She deferred. That's what happens on a lot of these things. But this is an important hearing, and I think what's happening on Capitol Hill should be something that people discuss. Here's the problem. This interview in particular, you can do it now, but I promise you can do it tomorrow, too. If you Google Brandon Gill, Smithsonian, you know what kind of coverage comes up? There's no New York Times coverage. There's no Washington Post or LA Times or St. Louis Post-Dispatch or anything. There's Town Hall. There's some conservative websites. But again, this is part of the media bias out there where they just completely ignore this. There's no dialogue going on with the legacy media on the absolute outrageous stunts that the Smithsonian has pulled over the years and got away with during Democrat administrations when it comes to the absolute, you know, distortion of the real American history. You can certainly tell the story of America, like I indicated earlier, when it comes to slavery and a lot of other things that probably are things we're not too proud of. But boy, I mean, the 250-year experiment has worked pretty damn well when it comes to freedom. I told you the other night, and this is true, I saw Jennifer Hudson and was listening to her national anthem before the World Cup in New Jersey, and I got emotional, unexpectedly emotional, being very proud in that moment. So good for Brandon Gill and the Republicans trying to stay on top of this stuff with the Smithsonian. But, I wonder if anything eventually ever gets changed, because

0: all in a construction zone if you can avoid it. That is a really good idea. Well, now we have an accident reported westbound on the Poplar Street Bridge, and there's a jam behind that. On the Missouri side, 70, a little slow out of downtown. Most of the volume is eastbound at 141. There was an accident out there. Southbound 170 is pretty slow, and that's headed down as you head toward Forest Park Parkway. And we've got eastbound 40 with some volume. Now, this is east of Lindbergh through Big Bend, and it lines up again at the Poplar. Westbound slows at the 70 split, and still slow pockets on southbound 270, headed down toward 55. 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
1: She's got Sue's news for Tuesday coming up in the next hour. 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
5: This is a peace through strength package.
4: War Secretary Pete Hegseth telling a Senate panel the president's $1.5 trillion Pentagon budget request is a generational investment.
5: Either we invest in our warriors at this moment of step change on the battlefield and growing threats, or this is all just talk.
4: That hearing interrupted several times by anti-war protesters as Hegseth and the Joint Chiefs chairman also faced Democrat-led pushback over the administration's request for additional funding and its assessment of Iran being degraded.
6: And at what point do you stop asking Americans to foot the bill for a war they don't support on top of an inflated budget?
4: New Hampshire Senator Jeanne Shaheen.
5: I would hope for some perspective in this town of the historic nature of what President Trump is undertaking. Do you want radical Islamists to have a nuclear bomb?
6: I don't want to hear your speech because I have limited time.
4: Hegseth contrasting years of Democrat support for Ukraine with an Iran conflict less than 5 months old. The latest estimate of the Iran costs topping $37 billion. President Trump says Iran is being decimated, adding they haven't seen anything yet, suggesting the U.S. will hit a mountain where Iran is believed to have moved nuclear material.
7: If I thought they could do something about it, I would never say that. But we'll be hitting that area pretty soon, and very heavily.
4: The president taking questions during an Oval Office meeting with the president of Lebanon, where Israel has been fighting Iran-backed Hezbollah militants under a framework agreement. The Lebanese army is securing areas where Israeli forces withdraw, though there's been confusion on potential progress in the early stages of implementation. Hours after that meeting, a surprise announcement from President Trump that American carriers will be allowed to resume direct flights to Lebanon for the first time in more than 40 years. 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
14: Our cool front is right on schedule. It has come through. The northwest wind is back. Partly cloudy skies will slowly drop through the 80s for evening plans. Cooler, less humid overnight, 68. Wednesday, sunny. A noticeable drop in the humidity tomorrow, 84 degrees. Wednesday night, partly cloudy, 64. Thursday, sunny and nice, 82 Thursday afternoon. 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
16: This is for Sue. Her favorite band. Did I just see that Mark Cox went up to Chicago to see them?
17: Probably.
16: Yeah, I think I saw him on the Facebook talking about that. I really want to see them because they have this this chick that's drumming with them now, filling in for Neil Peart. And she's just incredible. And it's
17: is she talented? How gifted is she?
16: No, I'm not. She being really serious. Is? She incredible. I mean, when the tour started, the videos started going viral of her, and it's shame on me for not knowing her name. I can look it up here, but I mean, she's amazing, and it really, it's blowing people away on the road. But anyway, I bring it up because Rush

0: is being considered, or at least
1: Annika Niles?
0: Yeah, that's, Annika Niles. Yeah. Unreal. Just pull up a video of her playing drums.
1: Wow.
0: You'll be blown away. But they are one of the bands that, that might do a residency at Sphere, is a rumor. But there's all these rumors, but I wanted to mention it because I know Sue is such a big fan of Rush.
1: Yes, well, would you go?
0: I would absolutely go. I would. It's not like they're my favorite band ever. I saw them in the 80s a couple of times. I got to meet Geddy Lee. I watched Neil Peart. This is kind of incredible. I had a all-access backstage pass, so I was able to go on the side of the stage and watch them perform, which was rather incredible. Now, about maybe 12 years ago, I went to the amphitheater with some guys, and I think there were 18,000 men and maybe 300 women at that show. But I think Anakin, what I've seen from her drumming, and I think Rush, I don't know, I just think that would be a cool show to see at Sphere. So I would consider that one. I would.
1: Why do you think that'd be great at Sphere? What are they? I mean, the last one you saw, you didn't like the sound.
0: No, I didn't like the sound. What do you mean?
1: You weren't thrilled by the... I'm sorry. The sound was fine, but you didn't like seeing live music at the Sphere as much.
0: Oh. No, you're miss... So, wait a second here. Just to be clear. So, I saw the first show there, the U2 show.
1: Yes. Right?
0: That was the very first show at the Sphere outside of the Darren Aronofsky movie, which I also saw. Everybody... This is just my opinion. If you went to see U2, and I know there's a lot of U2 fans out there, and you got to go to the Sphere, you think it was the best thing ever because you're the first people that went to the Sphere.
1: Right.
0: The bottom line is, overall, wasn't a great rock show. Visually, wow, this is what the Sphere can do. That's pretty impressive. I came out of that show saying, bands are going to figure this out. And they have. The Eagles have figured it out. Dead & Company have figured it out. No Doubt figured it out. As a rock show, U2 focused more on the visuals, which is fine. There wasn't a good balance for me. That's just my opinion.
1: That's fair.
0: Wasn't, and my friends in Vegas agree with me on this, and I've talked to other people, but there's other people who say, oh, no, it's the best show ever. If you go see, if for those of you who have only seen U2, go see someone else because you'll see a dramatic difference from the start of that to the finish. Now, what's interesting about Sphere is, and this is why I would make a terrible businessman, I look at the economics of Vegas a lot because I know Vegas well and I'm curious about it. And I have my friend who lives out there. So like two of the newest casinos, Resorts World, where Katy Perry had a residency, and we saw that. And Fontainebleau, which is opened up way on the other side of the strip, they're struggling. They're beautiful. They spent, you know, gazillions of dollars on these casinos, and they're really struggling right now. So I had it, and Rick and I would talk about this at the beginning of the Sphere. You look at the number of, you know, the debt out there, what they spent on this, how are they going to make their money back? Originally, what they talked about was movies and movie revenue. And a lot of us scratched our head at the time, but they have just killed it with this Wizard of Oz thing.
1: Oh,
0: and
1: good.
0: My friend, Rick's been to the Sphere many times to see acts, but he had never gone to see the Wizard of Oz. And his partner had some family in town from Hawaii, so they went last weekend, and he said there were probably 10,000 people there just for Wizard of Oz.
1: Think about
0: the money. They are making money and bank on that. Now, the rock shows are a little different. There's a lot of overhead, but with that, it's the same thing over and over. So financially, the... you know, the projections for Sphere and the survival are very positive, which, by the way, is why they're talking about building a couple others. One, I think, in Dubai or in the Middle East, and then a mini Sphere in Nashville, if you will.
2: So, are the movies more affordable than the shows?
0: No, not really. I mean, you have a different...
1: That's a good
0: question. There's ticket tiers. I think for The Wizard of Oz, maybe you can get some that are about $75 a piece if you're up. I'm not sure for that. That's actually a real good question. Because I'm an elitist, I never look at the lower ticket prices. Because, like, for the Darren Aronofsky movie, which is just preachy and woke and it's, you know, global warming and stuff, we got the VIP, you know, so you get a tour and you get, like, a little poster, and then you get in the seats that Darren Aronofsky wants you in, like, in the middle of the Sphere, which made me even more disoriented than the rest of the Sphere. So it's not, you know, if you're way up in that thing, it can get a little like Arrowhead Stadium if you're way at the top of that, for people who might know that. On a musical front, a couple of things here I wanted to mention. I can do this, even though he picked a weird song. I told him to put a Mavericks song in. I wasn't sure what he was going to do, but I told Sue this. We are big fans of the Mavericks, and Raul Malo, who was the... undeniable force behind the Mavericks, passed away last year from cancer after a battle with cancer. And, you know, Sue, you followed that band for a long time. I've always said about the Mavericks, I could take anyone to go see their show.
1: Oh, they're
0: they
1: so
0: wouldn't have
1: great.
0: To know any of their music, and they would come out
1: yes.
0: of it. They would be blown
1: yes.
0: away.
1: Where
0: right?
1: is the real bell? Yes.
0: So, but Raul died, and I'm like, man, they're coming to the pageant this Thursday. Is that something I want to see? Well, I decided to go see the show because it's a tribute to Raul. They have people that are singing the songs, and I'm, you know, I'm actually going to go because I feel like I need to as a tribute to Raul because
1: I get that
0: he was great. Now, this is a bit of a musical week for me too because I'm going to see these guys. I've never been. This is shameful, and I know people have told me how beautiful it is, but I've never been to the Wildly Theater
1: Ooh.
0: In Edwardsville. I've promoted a fair amount
1: That's
0: of shows
1: excellent.
0: That were at the Wildly for sure. We even had Graham Parker on not too long ago. He was there, and I was out of town that weekend, but I got some guys that I know. Well, one of the band members here, this is the Young Dubliners. They're a Celtic rock band, very successful. They've come to St. Louis quite a few times, but the last two trips at the Wildly, so they're in Edwardsville on Friday night, and they're just a killer Celtic rock band, and my friend Charles Waltz plays fiddle in this band. And for rock fans, for those, and I see you and Fred, I think you'll know this, for people who were, you know, here in the early 80s in particular, there was a band from Kansas City in Shooting Star. This is a huge song, huge KC yeah. classic. This was probably their only big national song because they were a band that had more of a following here in the Midwest. I think that was a band we saw at Six Flags like back in the day. Here's another song. So Charles was the violin player. You know, I always like it when there's unique aspects, horns or strings in rock bands. And he was the violin player in that and then went to L.A., was kind of a journeyman, did a lot of painting and stuff like that. But he's went with the Young Dubs for 2.5+ decades now. The band's been around for 30 years and they have a big successful following. So I just wanted to mention that for those of you who are music fans, the Young Dubliners at the Wildy on Friday. The Mavericks, a tribute to Raul Malo
1: Nate,
0: on Thursday, which will be good. Okay, I got one story here. Let me just play this audio because I love this, and I pulled it earlier. I'm confused because I did put this on X, and what it says is Jay Moore tells this amazing story about Don Rickles and Joe Pesci. Well, it's not Jay Moore. You know who Jay Moore is, actor,
1: uh-huh.
0: comedian? It's actually, I think it's Kevin Pollak, okay? So I'm confused by the person who posted this, but this is Kevin Pollak telling an interesting Don Rickles and Joe Pesci story.
3: Ooh.
0: So here it is.
3: Wedding scene. There's 200 extras. Camera's rolling. Rickles is standing next to De Niro. De Niro's speaking, acting. Scorsese's watching. And Rickles just stops and looks up at him and says, "That's the way you're going to do it, huh? Like that? No, no, you got the awards. I'm sure you know what you're doing. Go ahead."
4: In the middle of the take.
3: In the middle of the take. Everyone freezes. You can hear the sphincters tighten. De Niro takes a nanosecond before the shoulder's shaking and he's laughing uncontrollably. And it doesn't stop. Just at any chance he gets, he goes after him. Pesci, on the other hand, did not appreciate it. When Rickles pointed out that Joe was so short, he was going to ride him around the set like a Shetland.
0: This, by the way, this is Casino. Okay, it's not Goodfellas. This is Casino. So he tells him he's going to run around the set like a Shetland pony. Okay, well, Joe did not take kindly to that.
5: Oh, I get it. I'm a midget and you're a genius. Go fuck yourself, this fucking guy.
3: So I'm walking out to his trailer, right?
5: That fucking Jew sucker, fuck him.
3: I said, Joe, he was just, yeah, you another one. Go fuck yourself. Not kidding. No sense of humor about it. Just wanted to kill Don Rickles.
0: I love that story.
1: Wow.
0: And you know, I have my own Don Rickles story because this is true. In Milwaukee, I was at a table right in front of the stage at the Pottawatomie Casino, and I just randomly, I was a personality TV and radio, so people in the audience knew who I was. They thought it was a gimmick. It wasn't. He pulled me up for what he called the Japanese soldier bit, which was extremely racist, I'm sure. But he literally, I go on stage and he whispers in my ear, "You better be good, kid." And the people couldn't hear it. He just, in my ear, "You better be good, kid." Well, I was. I nailed it with
1: good,
0: Don Rickles.
1: Good, good.
0: It was good. That was a fine, fine moment on stage with Mr. Rickles.
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1: On the roads, we've got issues on the Illinois side. The Illinois side has been really rough lately, and part of that is all this road work. Well, today it's an accident, and this is southbound 255 at 162. Southbound 255 is closed there. This is all due to an accident involving a motorcycle. Just avoid that area. Northbound is a mess as well. Now, we now have an accident. Or did. Westbound on the Poplar Street Bridge, a jam behind that. Eastbound 6448 lines up, headed for the bridge. Now, also an accident southbound 170. This one near Ladue Road. Accident eastbound 6440. This before McKnight. Watch for that one in the left lane. And other than that, it's been, yep, the usual volume. I'm Sue Thomas with Traffic 97.1 FM Talk, St. Louis Conservative.
0: Hey, Sue, this is traffic related as well. I'm going to talk about the Missouri Athletic Club and some of the great things that they do. But do you know that tonight is Usher and Chris Brown?
1: I heard that.
0: At the Dome. So that is the reason I bring it up is because the MAC, the downtown location, is always, they're really good at kind of telling members if you're going to come down to the MAC.
1: Watch out for
0: traffic because it's going to be really, really heavy. So then plan your visit accordingly. Like if the Cardinals were in town, for example, or if we had a soccer game or a Blues game, you can go down to the MAC, grab some food or a beverage, take a shuttle on down. The Cardinals out of town, so that doesn't play, which is probably good because of this concert. They just announced something really cool for the downtown clubhouse on August 15th. They're doing Havana Night, which is sponsored by the MAC Associates, and there's casino games and hors d'oeuvres and rum tasting, all kinds of fun ways to celebrate summer. Again, that's at the downtown location of the MAC. Don't forget about the traffic tonight. You can always find out more at mac-stl.org.
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2: Hey, remind me, I still got to do this story because there's a great story about a guy who buys a house sight unseen and finds something very mysterious. So we'll get to that maybe a little bit this hour. Let's do this afternoon.
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5: We're not going to comment.
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7: No. And now, Sue's News. Brought to you by Sue.
8: A female online is trying to convince me that I should try harder on Rush. I just can't do it.
2: You and Becky, there's no way. Like, my wife, and we have a lot of musical commonality.
8: Yes.
2: There's very few bands that we will not agree on, but that's one of them.
9: I'm with you, Sue.
8: Are you? Thank you.
2: And Becky doesn't like this is where she's younger.
8: Steely
2: but she's
8: Dan.
2: Not yeah, she hates Steely Dan. But she doesn't like a lot of the yacht rock either. But she's totally
8: that
2: with you.
8: Is
2: like,
8: unfortunate.
2: If we were to ask her randomly the two bands that I like that she hates, it would absolutely be Rush and Steely Dan.
8: Yeah, okay.
2: Right out of her mouth right away.
8: She's right. And, okay. I was going to do, all right, here's what it is. It's National Junk Food Day. Fred,
2: hell
8: what's
2: yeah.
8: your favorite?
2: I'm in.
9: Oh, gosh. Any sort of candy?
8: Yeah, you're kind of a candy person.
9: Chocolate.
8: Yeah, there's nothing wrong with that.
2: I like
8: that.
2: It all. I've been into Twizzlers kind of mode. Chips are good. I go with the Wavy Lays, personally.
8: Wavy Lays. That's a good call. Yeah. What about a Pringles? I like those aren't even actual chips. They're just smushed together pieces of freeze-dried whatever,
9: you know,
8: and I love them.
9: I think I ate so many Pringles once it made my lips burn. I mean, I had like a burn.
8: Did you go regular, or were you out in the barbecue world,
9: which you never should do? Yeah, no, I was regular.
8: Okay. Phew. It's also National Be Someone Day, huh? Will you try to be some? Why are these days, Fred? And National Lamington Day. And I thought, what? So I looked it up. Well, let me tell you something. It is a cake. A lamington is from Australia, and it consists of a sponge cake. And they take it and dip it in chocolate. So I thought Fred would be all over that, both of you. They dip it in chocolate, and then this is Lord Lamington, governor of Queensland, Australia. Then he sprinkled the cake with fine pieces of coconut. Are you coconut?
9: No, I'm no.
2: Yeah,
9: coconut.
2: I can do.
8: I was gonna say one of you can do it.
2: Yeah,
8: that sounds delicious. Anyway, it's Lamington Day. All right, and then I thought, okay, well, let's go with food. Instacart has just released some ice cream sales data, and you know, you go through all of the states' number one flavor, blah blah blah. That takes way too long. So the most ordered ice cream everywhere in the country is Mark Reardon.
2: You mean the flavor?
8: Yep.
2: Chocolate.
8: Nope.
2: What?
8: Fred.
2: Well, there's only one other choice, really.
9: Vanilla?
8: Yep.
2: That's more popular?
8: It is so boring. And the only thing I could think was, maybe people are taking that home so they could put stuff on it.
2: Yeah, because you mix a lot of stuff in, you know, I like, that's what I like. I like putting the M&Ms in the vanilla or the Oreo cookies or something.
8: Well, that has to be it. You could put some Lamington in there because that'd be delicious.
2: I know, I'd do that.
8: Vanilla, top 10 most ordered flavors on Instacart in the past year. Vanilla, 20.9% of all ice cream orders. Chocolate is number 2.
2: What about mint chip?
8: Oh, I love mint chip. Yeah. That's my favorite. That's number 7.
2: Oh.
8: 3, cookie dough.
2: Okay.
8: Number 4, cookies and cream.
2: Yeah.
8: Number 5, fudge brownie.
2: I'll throw a red flag on that one.
8: You guys, number 6 is peanut butter. Ice cream? I mean, I'm sure that exists, but to be number 6?
2: I like it from Fritz's, like they have a peanut butter,
8: Well, like a concrete.
2: Right,
8: that
2: right.
8: sounds good, but I didn't know it was...
2: No, just regular peanut butter ice cream,
8: Mint chip at 7, coffee at 8, strawberry, which I think is way too far down. I like strawberry.
2: I love strawberry.
8: Me too. It's at 9. And cherry. Cherry.
2: Nah. I like raspberry better than cherry.
8: Agreed. All right. Vice President J.D. Vance and his wife... Usha, on Sunday, announced the birth of their fourth child. I realized I didn't talk about this yesterday.
2: Well, because we played

0: some of the audio last week. He was on Rogan's podcast. You know, he did that.
1: Yes.
0: And he even mentioned at the time when he was doing the podcast, because I think it was like 3 hours, he goes, I may have to leave at any moment.
1: I know. Isn't that
0: cool?
1: She was
0: due. Yeah.
1: This is their fourth child and the firstborn to a sitting vice president in more than 150 years.
0: Isn't that incredible?
2: That's crazy.
1: I know. That's awesome.
0: I heard that earlier. I'm like, is that even real? But apparently it
1: yes.
0: is.
1: Yes. He was born Sunday. His name is Alec Neil, N-E-E. Alec Neil Vance. And he has older siblings, Ewan, Vivek, and Mirabelle. I love the name Mirabelle. I think that's so cute. She, by the way, is 4 years old. So that was such a big deal. Vance announced the birth on social media. He had a statement signed by him and his wife. Quote, we are excited to announce that our baby boy, Alec Neil Vance, was born this morning. Usha and the baby are happy and healthy. Our kids are overjoyed. They thank the doctors and the staff at Walter Reed Medical Center. Can you imagine, I don't know, being White House personnel? He said there was like a whole White House medical team and they get him to the hospital. I mean, it was a whole thing.
0: I wonder does it say where the name came from? There has to be
1: no.
0: an origin for that, right?
1: Uh-uh, I would think so.
0: But is it like A-L-E-C?
1: Yeah, okay. A-L-E-C-N-E-E-L. I kind of like that name, Alec Neil Vance. Okay, for Mark, Matt Damon says, this is from The Odyssey, of course, he said that he had a female stunt double on a scene or two in The Odyssey who had, quote, the greatest arms I've ever seen.
0: Wow.
1: So when you see this thing, see if you can tell. From People magazine, I'll just read you the quote. The actor-producer recalled meeting his female double on set and thanking her, quote, for all the work she put in. This is a scene where you can see these giant... This is him speaking, Matt Damon. You can see these giants looming over me.
0: Mm-hmm.
1: It is, in fact, the stunt performer in that frame.
0: Okay.
1: When are you going?
0: A week from Saturday. That was the earliest I could
2: August
0: get the
2: 1st.
0: Tickets for the IMAX. Yeah. August 1st in the afternoon, right?
1: All right, that's fair. All right, Robert Irwin, who is the son, of course, of Steve Irwin, says AI is ruining something else, and it's wildlife photography. He says he thinks that it takes away from the artistry of photography. It dilutes what's impressive and makes it difficult for people to tell what is real and unreal. So if you see something and you're like, wow, I didn't know the bird. Well, it's fake. And then when the photographer comes up with something's real, you think, oh, well, that's fake.
2: That could be said for anything now.
1: Yes, but he's particularly worried about that. Because these photographers that do some of this stuff in the Amazon or whatever, and they send you for the right shot of the one tsetse fly or whatever, and that one hummingbird that's it. It's just AI. You could do it, and they spend a bunch of money to try to get there and do it.
0: Well, this is a little off the beaten track from this, but I've mentioned this before. If you go on Instagram or certain TikTok, I'm not on TikTok, but you'll see a lot of these wildlife videos. And, you know, sometimes it's the giraffe picking up the baby and running
1: yes.
0: away from it.
1: Okay,
0: which
1: well,
0: is just
1: no.
0: utterly ridiculous
1: no.
0: that it happened. But there's so many of those out there. And, you know, the one thing that just went viral, I even saw it again this afternoon on Fox, is that weird-looking raccoon from down in Florida, I think, that has, like, the hunchback.
1: Jimothy?
0: Right,
2: Jimothy.
0: But that's
1: yes.
0: real. I mean,
1: yes.
0: you could, like,
1: You're
0: when
1: right.
0: I first saw
1: You're
0: that,
1: right.
0: I'm like, okay, is this real or is it not real?
1: I know. Well, it's a thing. And he says he worries about the future just because where will that go? All right, I just have a real question. Do I have to sign in to Southwest even though we don't? Do you check in still? Fred said.
2: I did. Just to
0: I
2: be
0: did,
2: safe.
0: But I don't know if you have to. I did check in.
1: Okay. Because yeah. what's the point?
0: I don't know. Maybe
1: so if you
0: to
1: don't
0: confirm
1: have to,
0: that you're
1: okay.
0: on the fly, I have no
1: All right.
0: idea.
1: All right, fine.
0: It was a better safe than sorry thing because I've only done it once now. That was, you know, when I went to Vegas.
1: And did you do the thing where they just put you on the plane and you wing it?
0: No. I picked a seat because I
1: Fred,
0: had to
1: did
0: have,
1: you wing oh, it?
2: I winged. I did
1: now
2: the,
1: we're
2: the
1: talking.
2: Cheapest thing you
1: That's
2: could do.
1: That's what I'm doing.
2: I just, you know, they told me where to sit.
1: Okay.
0: No, I took an aisle seat. That's, I have to have an aisle seat.
1: Of course you do.
0: I'm doing this for the other people that sit next to me
1: it's
0: so I don't have to
1: thoughtful.
0: Climb over them.
1: Deadline looked at 4 years of Netflix viewing data and put together a list of the most watched shows. Number one is Squid Game. I've not even tried. Mark.
0: Yeah, it's ridiculous. ridiculous.
1: Do they kill people?
0: Yes.
1: I hate it already.
0: I watched two episodes. It's utterly ridiculous. Don't waste your time.
1: Okay. That doesn't sound like a Fred show.
2: No.
1: Number two, Adolescence. What is this?
0: That was terrible, too.
1: What was that?
0: Adolescence was...
1: just what it says?
0: No. It's a complicated story. I think it even based on a true story from something that happened in England. But it was another one of those. The critics seemed to love it. I thought it was a waste of time.
1: All right, well, 171.6 million viewers. So that came in at number two. Number three, Squid Game, season three. I hate it.
0: They even have a season three of that?
1: Yes.
0: Okay, I didn't know that.
1: 155.8 million viewers. Okay, number four, Bridgerton, season three.
0: That's odd. That's like just sort of a rando in there,
1: it
0: right?
1: It totally is. And that is 154.2 million. And number five was Stranger Things season five, but it only had 149.1 million. People love the Squid Game. Two Squid Games in front of the last Stranger Things.
0: Yeah, but you also have to think of this. These are international numbers, aren't they?
1: Well, that's a good point.
0: Because I think domestically you'd find different numbers. Squid Games is one of those things where people are getting shot. I don't even know if you have a language thing in there that's going to matter.
1: Well, that's true, too. By the way, number six was Fool Me Once, seven, Ms. Rachel, eight, Wednesday, nine, Stranger Things, but it was season one. And it still made it. And Peppa Pig, season six, at 127.4.
0: Oh, my God. I loved Peppa Pig when Alexa was younger, but I don't think it was on Netflix then.
1: But I know. It's newer. And finally, in Sue's News, we have today's random fact. Castaway was filmed over 2 years because it took Tom Hanks about a year to lose the weight, grow his hair out for the island scenes. And during that year, Zemeckis shot What Lies Beneath.
3: I'm Dan Loney with Your Money Now. Boeing has made a request of the U.S. government to ask the European Union about a $3.43 billion loan package to Airbus. 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Cybersecurity firm Fortinet has a deal in place to use Intel's Foundry services to produce its next-generation security chip. It is the first corporate customer for new CEO Lip Bu Tan, who took over Intel in March of 2025. Shares of snacks company Utz Brands nearly doubled today after agreeing to a buyout. Germany's InterSnack Group has agreed to buy the Pennsylvania company for $14.25 a share in cash. The deal is expected to close in the fourth quarter of this year, subject to regulatory approval. A strong showing for Wall Street today. The Dow picked up 385 points, ending the day at 52,224. NASDAQ added 329 points, and the S&P 500 gained 66. And that's Your Money Now.
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7: We have a lot to still get to this afternoon. Steve Allman, the current incumbent St. Charles County executive who is running for re-election after he said he wasn't going to. We've had the other candidates, the main candidates, Jason Law and Bill Eichelman. Steve's going to join us at 5:04. It's Tech Talk Tuesday with George Rosenthal in about an hour. So you're traveling, and you were asking about Southwest and whether you need to check in, but you also had a different question because I thought, or a topic. I thought this was interesting. You have to take an Uber tomorrow, right?
9: I do. Mike left this morning, and I thought, well, I don't have a ride to the airport, so we were talking about whether I should Uber or take the car, and he said, go ahead and Uber. You don't want to park and have somebody open doors on it the whole weekend. And I thought, okay. So I go onto the Uber app, and I thought, you know, I'll set this thing up in advance. And I did Uber and Lyft just to see who had the best deal, and it happened to be Uber. So I did that, and one of the options, you know, they give you that whole page. They're like, do you want to take this car that's the cheapest? Do you want this? The second option was woman driver.
7: Really?
9: Female driver.
7: See, I've never seen that come up.
9: I hadn't either. So I thought, okay, well, it's the same price. I might as well just try it. So I did. And then they say, okay, it's a female driver. Do you want that on your return trip? Shall we just put you down as a female driver person? There are fewer female drivers. So if you don't want that,
7: oh yeah,
9: can we automatically give you a regular one? I said, sure. So we'll see how it goes. But I didn't know that was a thing.
7: So yeah. I used Uber when I was in Vegas, which was only, you know, a month and a half ago, and I don't remember seeing that option. Is it just an option that comes up for women? That would be weird, too.
9: Oh, that's a good question.
7: Fred, have you seen it come up?
10: I haven't seen it come up, but I know I saw a news story the other day that said it's really popular.
9: Oh.
10: Lots of women are choosing to use female-only drivers.
7: Instead of creepy dudes.
9: Yeah. Although right. I got the picture and I thought, well, we could have tried harder on that one.
7: Wait, you already know who like the driver is?
9: Yeah, they
7: is?
9: Send you a picture, and I like a smile. I guess all crazy killer people could smile regardless of gender. But I thought, come on, give me something. Look friendly.
7: Now, are you one to start up a conversation with the Uber driver or not?
9: Not really. I mean, I will on the way. I guess sometimes.
7: Yeah,
9: sometimes
7: I do it sometimes. Sometimes I'm not in the mood. Sometimes yes. They don't speak English. But I've had some, you know, and I talked about the guy a year ago when I was going through the anxiety, and I was disoriented after getting a haircut, and I called

0: called an Uber, and this guy was just awesome. He was from, I think it was Ghana, he loved America so much. He just could, it was one of those things that I've shared that story just because he loved America a lot more than, and he became a citizen. He went through the process legally to become a citizen. It's like, you get more love of the country from people like that sometimes than our own Americans. So he really stood out to me. So sometimes I tap into some interesting conversations. And when people relocate here from other countries, I explore, you know, and I ask questions about the reasons and find out, just because I'm curious, what they think about our country. And it's funny. Maybe it's not funny. They all love it.
1: Yeah.
0: You know?
1: They all love it.
2: I'm more likely on an Uber to talk with the driver because usually I'll end up in the front seat.
1: Oh.
2: Because like Maria and the boys will be in the back
1: seat. Ah, gotcha.
2: And they'll talk amongst themselves. So I'll make conversation with the driver like they care.
0: Mm-hmm.
2: But I'm just always asking about sports because I think I can talk sports with anybody.
0: Right.
1: Well,
2: so that's
1: bad.
2: What I do.
1: Well, we'll see how it goes. They say there's a substantially fewer women who do it, but maybe it'll be on the rise if that's an actual option.
0: It is interesting. Okay, a couple other topics. Sue does real estate. I thought this was interesting. Guy by the name of Edward Marchion in Burlington, Connecticut. And he's one of these guys that takes chances on homes because he likes to flip them and stuff like that. So he was, this was part of a sight unseen foreclosure auction.
1: Ooh.
0: Okay, so because of that, bidders were not able to tour the home beforehand. So this was in Connecticut, and he won the house in June at this auction. Oh. The property was valued at $650,000. Mm-hmm. He got it for $525,000, so, you know, that's pretty good. They mentioned in this story that a lot of times when people do this, you know, they put, you know, maybe even $100,000 into it to fix it up, and then they do their profit from there. But here's the problem with this one. The guy shows up at the house and he finds three dead bodies inside. The skeletal remains of three dead bodies. One of them was the previous co-owner, Sally Ann Cash, who would be 54 years old today. Another one was her son, Brian, who would have turned 23. The third one, they don't know who it is. They're doing DNA testing. But, I mean, how do you not... A couple questions here, okay?
1: Oh, my gosh.
0: How do you put this on an auction for without maybe someone having toured the residence? Do they just put stickers on the house and say, okay, we're going to sell it?
1: That is a good question. What state was this in?
0: Connecticut.
1: Okay.
0: And they say that most house hunters wouldn't dare buy a home sight unseen, but at auctions, bidders are rarely given a peek inside beforehand,
1: That's crazy.
0: So they say that most of the auction's qualified bidders are investors who assess homes as best as they can from the street or the yard before bidding. Kenny Olson, who is a broker in Massachusetts who goes to these, he goes to like three or five of these a week. He says, trash everywhere, disrepair.
1: Oh, yeah.
0: I try to fix them up and sell them. And that's where you have the quote where if you have a property that's worth $500,000, it's usually about $100,000 in repairs, right? So this guy Olson, because the other guy has not quoted, he says that he's encountered pets that are abandoned, marijuana growing operations, doesn't surprise me, squatters. He says about, this is my favorite maybe, PG-13, ladies and gentlemen, just in case the kids are in the car. About 25 years ago, he walked into a home and found a, quote, sex apparatus, unquote, hanging over the bed. He goes, kinky stuff. It was creepy. They also say in this article, this is in the Wall Street Journal, that two of the homes that this guy purchased over the last 37 years contain the bodies of former owners. So apparently this is not unheard of.
1: Two?
0: So in Addison, Texas last year, a buyer found the former owner's body inside a single family home he had just purchased. The Dallas County Medical Examiner said that the woman, who was 69, had died of official natural causes and that she died 9 months before her body's discovery. So again, I don't know if it's just that the mortgage company says, okay, we're foreclosing, they put the signs on the front, you know, door, and nobody checks inside and does a wellness check.
1: Jeez, people.
0: I don't know.
1: There would be, I mean, not to be gross, but there would be an odor.
0: I would say if three bodies are in there, there'd be a pretty big owner. But these are popular with these flippers because, you know, most of the times they get good deals and there's not dead bodies, right?
1: Boy, some of these foreclosure houses, well, you know, the stuff is ripped up. There's trash everywhere, like they said, but appliances are missing, and it's just disgusting.
0: Yeah,
1: but
0: I guess imagine.
1: That's no big deal for them.
0: Okay, so there's a reporter in the Washington Post named Lindsay Bever, and I just envisioned that an editor said to Lindsay, come up with some stupid quiz that like a radio host in Missouri will do on the air with his listeners and with his coworkers, because this pretty much was like clickbait for me, but I opened it this morning, and I didn't take the quiz, because if you take the quiz, you know, then you can't take it again until another window. So it says, this is big stuff here. Are you making these sunscreen mistakes? Take our quiz. Test your knowledge to see whether you're making these common sunscreen mistakes. Sue, and I was unaware that there were sunscreen mistakes, but they mentioned skin cancer is the most common cancer in the U.S. It's rather stunning. It affects 1 in 5 Americans. So wearing the right kind of sunscreen is important. So they start with this. Which type of sunscreen provides protection against UVA and UVB rays? A, broad spectrum chemical sunscreen. B, mineral sunscreen. C, sunscreen with bemotrezinol. D, all of the above.
1: Oh, I was going to say A, Fred.
2: I'm going to go with D, all of the above.
0: I'm going to go with D, all of the above, all right, too. So if we get unanimity here, 2 out of 3, okay, that sounds like D, all of the above. Correct!
1: Woo!
0: Broad-spectrum chemical sunscreens,
1: nice job,
0: and mineral
1: boys,
0: sunscreens help prevent sun damage by protecting against ultraviolet A and B rays. So there, very
1: good.
0: Do you
1: even know what those second two were?
0: No, of course not. It doesn't matter. We got right. We got one for one. You're 0 for 1.
1: That's true.
0: The only thing that matters here.
1: All right.
0: Second question. Which SPF should you look for when choosing a sunscreen? A, SPF 15 or higher. B, SPF 30 or higher. C, SPF 75 or higher. D, as long as the sunscreen is waterproof, the SPF number really doesn't matter.
2: Mm. I'm confident on this one.
0: Okay.
1: Are you?
2: 30 or higher.
0: Yeah, I think
1: you're
0: he's
1: confident.
0: Right.
1: All right, I like it then.
0: I like a 15 personally because I like to get a little color.
1: Just a little.
0: But are we going to go with 30 or higher?
1: Yeah,
0: because
1: Fred knows stuff.
0: That is correct.
1: Way to go, yay, Fred.
2: All right.
0: Like 75. Like some people put
1: 75.
0: On.
1: 75.
2: Yeah. It's overkill.
0: What's the, they were just throwing us with that D question there. Waterproof stuff. All right, number 3. So you're back on the board. Congratulations.
1: Okay, thank you. Appreciate
0: how much it. Sunscreen should you apply to your body? A pea-sized amount. B, a dime-sized amount. C, roughly the equivalent of the amount that would fill a shot glass. D, roughly the equivalent of the amount that would fill a coffee mug. I'm probably going to go C, but that's
1: shot glass.
0: Oh,
1: for your whole?
2: I'm with you, Mark.
0: Well, wait, that's for the whole body.
1: Whole body. Well, yeah, pea's not going to be enough.
0: No.
2: Shot
1: glass. So shot glass.
0: Okay. But, you know,
1: that seems like a lot.
0: Okay, but
1: though,
0: see, the other thing is, like,
1: body.
0: I use the spray.
1: Yes.
0: Okay, let's see what they say here. C is correct.
1: Woo! Way to go,
0: Fred. You're 3 for 3 here. Experts recommend applying about 1 ounce of a broad-spectrum water-resistant sunscreen with SPF 30 or higher, or roughly the equivalent of the amount that you would fill shot glass. So you can do, like, a little Jägermeister and put your sunscreen on.
1: Wow.
0: Sounds like a fun thing to do for those people who drink. I do not. Number 4, how often should you reapply sunscreen when outdoors, Fred? I feel like Fred is the target.
1: Yeah, Fred, you're the man.
2: I think you stumped me.
0: Once is enough. No need to reapply.
2: No, wrong.
0: B, every 30 minutes. C, every 2 hours. Or, more often, if you're sweating or swimming. D, only after swimming. I'd say every 2 hours, but
2: yeah.
0: I don't. Every 30 minutes seems like a lot.
1: Hmm.
0: What do you think?
1: If I'm in the water, that's a whole different deal.
0: It is. It is.
2: But that's where they put the water on after the third choice, right?
0: Yeah, you're right. Hours. They kind of hedged on that. So you want to go with every 2 hours or more often if you're sweating or swimming?
1: Fred, what do you want?
2: Yeah,
1: that's what
2: let's
1: I
2: do
1: want.
2: That.
0: I'd probably do it every hour, but that's not an option. C, every. Correct!
1: Way to go,
0: Fred.
1: Fred,
0: you are
1: is
0: just
1: kicking it.
0: Generally, reapply your sunscreen about every 2 hours, but you may need to reapply more often if you're sweating, swimming, or engaging in an activity that will rub it off, such as drying off with a towel, Fred. 5, question number 5. Which of the following are risk factors for melanoma, the most serious type of skin cancer? A, if you've had 5 or more blistering sunburns, particularly in childhood or adolescence. B, if you've tanned indoors using tanning beds. C, if you have personal family history of skin cancer. D, all of the above. That's a
2: D.
0: I would say D.
1: D?
0: Yeah. Boy, I'll tell you what, that last time, I haven't done this a lot with tanning beds, but I did it one time. You might remember this, Fred, before I went to Mexico, probably in 2019, and I had the worst itching. It was miserable.
1: Oh.
0: It was miserable. So let's see. Let's go D here. Correct.
1: Wait, Fred, you
0: having
1: are awesome.
0: 5 or more blistering sunburns between the ages of 15 and 20. See, I have dark skin and I have, you know, enough hair that earned me the nickname from one of my college roommates that he called me the missing link. So that's, that's dude, that is SPF like 150.
1: Wow, that's a good point.
0: As I've gotten older, the, you know, it's shedded. This is so gross, but I'm just telling you. But
1: if
0: you would see my son Evan, the one, you know, who has my grandchild, he looks like he could be at the Houston Zoo.
1: There's
0: so much hair, really. It's unbelievable. It's
1: that's
0: something.
1: Not,
0: it's quite a sight to see. No,
1: okay.
0: I know.
2: I'm sure he loves you telling that.
1: Yes.
0: Six of ten questions.

0: Which of the following are warning signs of melanoma? A mole that has an irregular or uneven border. A mole in various shades of tan, brown, or black, not a solid color. A mole that is bigger than the size of a pencil eraser. All the above. I think that's all the above also, right?
1: Yeah.
0: Yeah. Okay. We'll go with... Correct!
2: Fred, you're on fire.
0: 7. In addition to reducing skin cancer risk, sunscreen also helps protect against which issue? I can't... Hyperpigmentation, vitamin deficiencies, allergies, acne scars. Huh? Okay, you're going to have to take a guess on this one.
1: Boy, that's... I don't know.
0: I'll say hyperpigmentation, only because I have no idea what that means. Correct! Look at that!
1: Good.
0: All right. We'll have to look that word up later. Which of the following statements are true when it comes to children in sunscreen? A, babies younger than 6 months should only be covered in very high SPF. B, babies and children older than 6 months can use sunscreen to help protect against sun damage. C, children do not need as much sun protection as adults. D, children should never use sunscreen. I think it's babies
2: children. D.
0: B, babies and older than 6 months can use sunscreen to help protect against sun damage. We'll go with that. Correct. See, that was easy.
2: Look at it. You both
0: Question
2: are
0: number
2: killing
0: nine.
2: It.
0: Do you need sunscreen while indoors? 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
1: Every day in your house?
0: No. I'm going to say windows in your... Oh, it's D, because you can get UV exposure through windows. That's D. 10 of 10. I've got to hurry here.
2: Wow.
0: What is the best way for you to protect your skin from sun damage? A, use only sunscreen. 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D, none of the above. Let's go with C. What do you think?
2: Yep.
0: Well, we got 9 out of 10.
1: Oh,
0: that's
1: no.
0: pretty good.
2: Really?
0: No, that was right.
1: Oh,
0: C
1: okay.
0: was correct. That's because it was the dumbest, easiest quiz ever, right?
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0: But I clicked on it, right?
2: Yeah,
0: I clicked on it.
2: You did. Accident southbound 170. This one is near Ladue Road. They had the left lane blocked. They're working to get that off to the shoulder. And we also had an accident eastbound 6440 before McKnight. That one has been cleared. But listen, we've got a lot of people headed into downtown tonight for the concert. What'd you say? Usher and who?
0: Chris Brown.
2: That's right. So 64 slow pockets approaching 270 through Big Bend and lined up again at the Poplar. Now westbound on the bridge, there was an accident as well. And a huge problem on the Illinois side. Accident 255 at 162, and this due to an accident involving a motorcycle, and they've had to shut down the southbound lanes. We've got eastbound 270 jammed, headed for the chain of Rocks Bridge, and 64 westbound lining up at Kings Highway. I'm Sue Thomas, and that's traffic. 97.1 FM Talk, St. Louis Conservative.
0: You know, Chris Brown probably needed Susan L. Ward's help in the past. Hey, that guy's had some issues, but he's here tonight. Let's talk about it. That's one way to segue into a discussion about a family law attorney. But honestly, he has had some issues. If you need help and look, you know, honestly, this is an area of the law, domestic violence, that she can help you with. We don't talk about that a lot because, look, mainly a family practice attorney like Susan is the end of a marriage, divorce, or things that happen in the aftermath. 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And the courts got backed up during COVID. They probably are still backed up. They're going to make sure that they get you through the process. 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You'd be surprised at how much that plays a role with the experience that someone like Susan has here in St. Louis. So if you need her help, it's real easy. Go to the website or call stlfamilylaw.com. The phone number 314-783-9400. The focus on family law and the emphasis on you, Susan L. Ward.
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2: 370 votes. Burns is bucking President Trump's priorities. Burns did not vote to stop DEI initiatives, prevent China from owning Missouri land, defund Planned Parenthood, and Burns did not vote to ban boys from girls' sports. Trisha Burns, not showing up for Missouri and President Trump. Instead, Trisha Burns spends her time pulling pranks on the suicide prevention hotline. Yes, you heard that right. Trisha Burns lied to the police and staged a fake suicide emergency. She sent a series of messages to the hotline and said she, quote, had a gun to her head, end quote. When she got caught, she said there'd be no consequences because she's a politician. By August 4th, vote to show Trisha Burns that there are consequences to being bad at your job. 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
4: today. Maybe we'll talk about this tomorrow with Curtis Salk from Newsbusters. Is they are letting a bunch of people go at ESPN and Disney, and some of this kind of leaked out yesterday. Ryan Clark, one of the big NFL voices at ESPN, somewhat controversial. He was let go. Jay Billis, who was a longtime college basketball guy. I mean, he's one of the biggest names in all of college basketball, let go today. But, you know, there's some other things out there that, oh, wait, that might be a, no, that's not a parody account. Ethan's telling me, are you telling me that Jay Billis was not let go? Okay, that's why. Jay Billis was not let go. That was a parody account. See, that's the problem that with this. So that looked like it was someone that was reporting that. I'm glad that Ethan, you know, I didn't retweet that, thank God. But that surprised me anyway because I've not heard his name. But there are some names that are getting fired for real. I mean, there's coverage of this in the New York Times and elsewhere. Carl Ravitch, Fred, you probably know his name, right, yeah. Baseball guy. He's been let go. Tom Pelissero is another one. Here's the other thing that's going on out there is the big cuts, quite candidly, have been at Pixar. So these are people you wouldn't know the names of. People know the names of the ESPN folks. But think about this. Now, I would say it in these terms. Pixar has been, you know, really kind of flailing over there for Disney compared to what they used to do. However, how would you like to be a part of a team that just put a movie out in Toy Story 5 that is like at $1.1 billion
5: crazy,
4: and you get fired? I mean, I know this is all business related. There's reasons. No industry is safe. But think about that. We just put a billion-dollar movie. And they're laying people off. So that's kind of interesting in and of itself right there. But we may talk about some of that as the names emerge. And I have to be a little bit more careful on parody accounts because I've been

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4: Hey, I'm Lee Silicera, Fox News. War Secretary Pete Hegseth makes the case for additional funding as he appears before a Senate panel.
5: End this war right now!
6: Protesters interrupted Secretary Hegseth, but he stressed the need for added funds.
7: $1.5 trillion is what the president seeks and what we need to defend the country.
6: The secretary said readiness and training would suffer without it, but committee vice chair Senator Patty Murray noted irony in the need for more money.
8: How is it possible if their capabilities were, quote, functionally destroyed 3 months earlier, as she claimed?
6: Hegseth said Iran still has capabilities, but because of the U.S.
7: Iran is at the weakest point militarily it has ever been in.
6: Hegseth said the cost of the war so far, more than $37 billion.
4: Fox's Colonel Scott. President Trump sitting down with the leader of Lebanon at the White House. One of the topics discussed, the fight against Iran-backed Hezbollah.
9: We have some very concrete plans already in store for that, with others going in and helping.
4: This comes as Israel continues to battle Hezbollah in parts of southern Lebanon. The group also rejects a potential peace deal between Israel and Iran, where they would be disarmed. Tropical storm Bertha getting closer to the western Florida panhandle.
10: It'll pass Alabama and Mississippi and make landfall late tomorrow in southeastern Louisiana. Top winds have likely peaked at 60 miles per hour. The environment ahead is quite hostile, so the winds are expected to decrease before it does indeed make landfall tomorrow.
4: Fox Weather's Brian Norcross. The storm is about 125 miles south of Panama City, Florida, and 200 miles southeast of Mobile, Alabama. Bertha is the second named storm of the Atlantic hurricane season. Wall Street computer chip and AI makers led the gains for stocks. The Dow added 385. The Nasdaq up 329. 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
16: Our cool front is right on schedule. It has come through. The northwest wind is back. Partly cloudy skies will slowly drop through the 80s for evening plans. Cooler, less humid overnight, 68. Wednesday, sunny. A noticeable drop in the humidity tomorrow, 84 degrees. Wednesday night, partly cloudy, 64. And Thursday, sunny and nice, 82 Thursday afternoon. 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
1: Wow, I guess we're going to have, I was talking to Fred because we have a lot of our regular folks who are out on vacation this week. Dwayne Patterson usually would be here on a Wednesday tomorrow night at this time, and he is out. Sue's going to be out for a few days as well, so she'll be back on Monday. You know, my wife and I were talking about this. It seems like this is, I think these last 2 weeks of July, a lot of people are out of town on vacations. We've seen some of that on the roads with traffic. I'm not sure today is a good example of that. All right, we have an election that's coming up 2 weeks from today, the primary in Missouri. You will pick a Democrat or a Republican ballot depending on what you are interested in voting for. I mean, you're not limited. If you're someone who's a Republican, you can pick a Democrat ballot and vote on those candidates. One of the hottest races in the area is the primary for St. Charles County Executive. Steve Ellman is the incumbent. Bill Eigel and Jason Law, a couple of the challengers. We've had them in the studio in the last week. We have Steve, the current St. Charles County Executive, with us this afternoon. Hello, Steve Ellman. How are you?
2: Hello, Mark and Sue. How are you guys?
1: Good, good, good. Get right up by that microphone because we want to hear everything. And I don't know, I'm guessing you might have listened to some of the earlier interviews, but let's kind of...
2: No, actually, I didn't.
1: Oh, you didn't?
2: No.
1: Okay, well, we've got a couple questions.
2: Not that I don't listen to your show, but I
1: wasn't sure. Did you make Colleen listen to him, though? Isn't that part of his job?
2: No, I can't involve him in the political stuff.
1: Oh, that's separate from that. All right, look. The bottom line is, and I've known you for a long time, right?
2: Yeah.
1: So you've been, how long have you been St. Charles County Executive?
2: 19 years, 6 months, and 24 days.
1: But who's counting? Yeah. So a couple years ago, you're like, I'm out, right? This is my last term. I'm not running for re-election.
2: I threw away all my signs after the last election.
1: Did you really?
2: Oh, yeah.
1: Or are you joking?
2: I
1: really did?
2: I threw away a couple $1,000 worth of signs that I had to replace when I changed my mind.
1: But why did you change your mind, Steve?
2: Well, I changed my mind. First of all, I didn't decide not to run because I don't love my job, and I'll be very happy if I get to do it 4 more years. What I was kind of disgusted with was just what politics had become, how the Republican Party had kind of split on issues, and politics just wasn't nearly as much fun as it was before. And you know, I figured, okay, we'll let some younger people do it. But I had people, ask me over and over, would you run again? And I finally, they finally convinced me that it was in my interest as well as the interest of all the people who work for me. And more importantly, the people of St. Charles County that I give it one more try.
1: Okay. But I mean, if we're being honest here, you would not be in this race if Bill Eigel wasn't one of your opponents, right?
2: That's true. And my condition of running, and I told people, I said, if a year out the polling shows that I'm the only one that can beat Bill Eigel, I'll get in. And it did, and I did.
1: So why are you so concerned about Bill? And do me a favor, because I really need you a little closer to that mic, because I want people to hear this.
2: Yeah. Well, it's just a difference in styles. And his style might have worked in the legislature. Personally, I don't think it did.
1: He was an obstructionist, right?
2: He was an obstructionist. He was, and you know, there's a lot of unwritten rules in politics. You know, the filibuster in the Missouri Senate, that's not in the rules. And the rules allow the majority to cut off debate any time. But it's a tradition, and it's an unwritten rule, which works as long as somebody doesn't abuse it. And I think he did abuse it. And it was something that when I was in the Senate, yeah, I filibustered, and I tried to take maybe a bad bill and make it better, or try to get people to just pull it off. But, you know, we didn't shut down the whole system.
1: Right.
2: That year, I think they passed 37 bills. And how much did we pay those people to go up there every week? And how many hours did all the people in the House and Senate have to be away from their families and yet got nothing done because a few people killed everything that went to the Senate floor.
1: Well, what do you think, what is this race about in St. Charles County? From the people who don't like you or don't want you to be, you know, county executive again, they and Bill talked about this, Jason talked about it a little bit, a lot of growth, which is good for St. Charles County. Some people are concerned about too much growth. Apartments, we'll talk about that. But the budget numbers in particular, this was something Bill focused in on Friday when I was here, the explosive budget numbers in St. Charles County. So what would you say about that? Because the numbers, if you just look at the math, seem pretty high with your budget compared to where it used to be.
2: Well, You know,

0: a lot of conservatives have been talking for years about putting the Ten Commandments in the classroom. I think while we're putting them in the classroom, we should put them in the campaign offices too. Okay? And I'm not just talking about Ronald Reagan's 11th Amendment, mm-hmm. about not saying anything against the Republican. I'm talking about the 9th Amendment, which says, thou shalt not bear false witness against your neighbor. And those numbers that Igel is using are meaningless. Our last meeting, we're going to approve our tax rates, and we made a presentation. And over the last 19 years, the amount of money that the amount of money we spent per person went up 2.7%. Okay? So you take the number of people, you know, what we had in 19 years ago and now, and you adjust it for inflation and for the additional people, you get a per person increase of 2.7. Now you're going to say, well, wait a minute. You're telling people you didn't raise taxes, and we didn't. You know where the 2.7 came from? It came from the General Assembly when Igel was there. After Wayfair, the Supreme Court said you could do it. They went ahead and allowed the county to go ahead and tax out of state sales. So, yeah, that 2.7 more isn't because we raised anybody's local
1: taxes.
0: Came
1: from the state.
0: It was raised by the legislature.
1: He likes to talk about personal property taxes. Nobody likes personal property taxes, right? Now, he thinks he can get rid of the method in which I think people are paying those personal property taxes and have money. Some of this is confusing to even me. So, but have money from the budget from St. Charles County cover those expenditures yeah. from personal property tax. Is that even realistic
0: well,
1: in your mind?
0: Yeah, the fat. Okay, the fat in our budget, I guess you could argue, is at 2.7%. But, you know, 80% of our budget is earmarked. You remember this, 30, 40 years ago, people got tired of just passing tax increases, and they wouldn't pass them unless you told them what they're going to be used for.
1: Yeah.
0: So in St. Charles, we passed a tax for capital, okay, to build a new courthouse, build a jail. We passed one for transportation to create our road board and build our roads that we needed to build. And we had one for parks, and it was actually the use tax. It was dedicated to parks only. So if you want to sell the family arena, okay, that's fine. You can sell the family arena, but that money can't be used for what he wants to use it for. It has to go back into the park fund. And if you take it from the
1: so the family arena is actually part of that, part of the park fund?
0: Uh-huh.
1: That's interesting.
0: Yeah, yeah. No, the family arena is in the park fund. So is the family arena would be in the capital fund.
1: Okay.
0: It was paid for out of the capital fund. The NEC was in the park fund. I apologize. But my point is, if you could do it, what you're left with is that 20%, and the 20% that you can actually move around, 69% of that goes for law enforcement. So the other problem is the Constitution. The Constitution's quite clear. You cannot use public money for a private purpose. Make sense, mm-hmm. right? And the private purpose, he wants to take public money from the county budget and use it to pay yours and yours and
1: right.
0: Well,
1: yeah,
0: not,
1: and he
0: not
1: even
0: you don't
1: said
0: live in St. Charles County, but
1: right.
0: the people in St. He wants to pay their
1: property tax,
0: their property right. tax, which is a private obligation that they have.
1: Yes,
0: he told me that he could get it done.
1: Right.
0: Of course, the courts would come in and say it's unconstitutional, and he say, "Oh well, I tried."
1: Yeah, he says that
0: some
1: it's not.
0: Judge.
1: I certainly think that it might be considered unconstitutional. You know, yeah. from that perspective.
2: Yeah.
1: All right. So, do you think on the St. Charles County arena is that an asset for St. Charles County right now?
0: Yes.
1: I haven't been there in a while, by the way. There's been some renovations, right?
0: We spent $13 million the last year. It's almost 30 years old, and so we spent $30 million, put a new roof on it, got new seats and all those sorts of things. Yeah, it's operating expense. We break even.
1: Okay.
0: Pretty much break even.
1: So it's not like
0: some years we lose a little, other years we make some, but it's not a drain on the budget, and now it's paid for. So we've talked several times with the council, and different people have talked about buying it. And, you know, there's never been, people have never been turned down if they want to make an offer.
1: Steve Ellman is here. He's the St. Charles County executive. Right? One of the things I hear from people out there, not only from Bill, but from folks who live in St. Charles County who love it out there, and they love some of the remaining rural aspects, if mm-hmm. you will. They think that the growth is too unregulated, it's coming too quick, and then apartments come up quite a bit. I've talked to you about this before, and I think what you've told me is, well, look, those apartment decisions are coming from the

0: different municipalities, whether it's Cottleville or whoever else is in St. Charles County, right?
1: Yeah.
0: Bill tells me that, and others say, well, look, Steve could still make, make his feelings known on restricting some of that growth if it's getting out of hand with moratoriums, et cetera. So how do you respond to that?
1: Well, I've got a agenda here for our staff meeting from the other day, and what other cities are doing is not on the agenda, okay?
0: I understand your point.
1: I mean, there's 2,000 apartments were built, and 180 of them actually were from one project that the county council did approve and I signed. Okay, so the cities are doing it, and in fact, state statutes allow the city to file a remonstrance against us if we are doing something right next to them that they don't like. But if the cities are doing something right next to unincorporated,
0: you don't have that right.
1: We don't have the same right. Mm. We've asked the legislature. We've asked our legislators to do something about that. They never have. So the problem with that, and Bill did suggest that somehow he would use transportation dollars to somehow pressure the cities into doing what he wanted them to do. In this case, it's build less apartments. That the most important thing about this job is getting funding for the transportation projects we need, okay, so that people can get home from work at night, be with their families as quickly as possible. And what he wants to do is to use that for leverage. Now, 40 years ago, we had the cities, we're all fighting each other because they couldn't agree on how to do some kind of transportation tax, and they were fighting with the county. Everybody was afraid the other guy is going to get a little bit more, right? Well, the good thing is they finally got together and they got a system to guarantee everybody kind of get their fair share. We got a road board. It's an independent body, and there are representatives from the cities, there are representatives from the county, and these folks come in, the professionals in the various transportation departments for the city and county do proposals. They get all the facts, all the engineering done. They have the public come in and testify on what they like and what they don't like. And then they send it to me. Okay? They have sent me 19 of them. I could have changed them if I wanted to leverage the city.
0: Yeah.
1: I could have done that. We were fighting with the city of St. Peter's like crazy over levies a few years ago, and it never even occurred to anybody in my staff or anywhere that we would somehow leverage. Because for 19 years in a row, what they sent me, I sent to the council. And guess what? The council approved it. Because we've got a system. It's an unwritten rule. We could have changed it. We could have started over. But it's kind of an unwritten rule that everybody works through this road board. And the last time that we went to the voters to get that transportation sales tax approved, we had to go back every 10 years. Last time we went, we got 78% in a conservative county like St. Charles. Now, if we start playing politics, we start playing politics with road board money, and I tell you what, we'll be lucky to get 50+1.
0: So you're welcome to toss a couple of questions that I can ask of your opponents, but I asked them when they were here. You have the advantage or maybe disadvantage. I don't know, Steve. You tell me. So I had Jason say, "What would you ask Steve Ullman?" These are probably nothing new, mm-hmm. but I want you to slide those headphones on. Can you do that for me, just so you can hear what they have to say? These are not long questions, but I had Jason in about a week ago and then Bill on Friday. Here's what Jason Law said.
2: Steve, why couldn't you have been involved in more leadership decisions that help with candidates get put in place in municipalities that stop the growth of apartments?
0: Okay.
2: If I can do that during my campaign and not even an elected official, how can you say I can't do anything about it?
0: So that's one of the things that they say. Look, Steve, you're not personally responsible, but couldn't you have done more when it comes to the people that are supporting that type of growth and taken more of a leadership position? Your response to that?
1: The people that are supporting growth?
0: Mm-hmm. Well, apartments in particular, in growth that might be deemed not the type of growth that they want in St. Charles County. I don't know.
1: Well, it's called staying in your own lane. Okay. I mean, we have a system of government. We got federal, state, then we have county, then we have cities. And I have not become involved in politics in the cities because I have to deal with whoever gets elected. All right. I generally don't think the cities have gotten involved in the county politics that much, maybe for the same reason. But see, it's not like the legislature. It's not like just getting a majority of people to do something. For us to work together, we worked with the cities to get extra funding for 364, and we're doing it again on Highway N. Instead of all cities doing their own little small projects, I get every mayor to agree we'll go all together and we'll ask for one, because, again, there's an unwritten rule down at the East-West Gateway. Every county gets at least one. So we went together.
0: Oh, really?
1: Yes.
0: That's interesting,
1: unwritten
0: too.
1: Unwritten rule. So we get together. We went and asked for one, and we asked for a whole lot more than money than we would have gotten if we'd gone individually. But for that to work, I've got to get every mayor to agree to it. Okay, and again, Bill had a hard time getting along with other Republicans. The real challenge for him would be to get along with our mayors, some of whom aren't even Republicans, and a lot of them just really aren't very partisan at all. But if you work with them, there's things we can do, and I just think I've shown I've been able to do that, and I hope the voters will give me a chance to do it for four.
0: Okay, one
1: more
0: question. This one from Bill. Put the headphones on real quick.
1: Okay.
0: These are quick, and I'm guessing you're not going to be surprised, but here you go.
3: What idea does Steve Ellman have to reduce the overall personal and property tax burdens in St. Charles County? Not just the county portion, which he's going to try to escape on, but the overall in total property tax burden for the people in St. Charles.
0: All right, Steve, that's the question from Bill.
1: He knows the answer to that, and that is the only way you can do that for all the political subdivisions in St. Charles County is through the state. I mean, the state of St. Charles County and all the cities there are political subdivisions.
0: Right.
1: Okay? Now, the cities are created by the county. Most people don't know that. St. Peter's was created back in 1911, I think. But after that, we have no control over what cities do or don't do. There's something called Dillon's Rule. They have the power the legislature gives them. If the legislature wants to give the county the power to go ahead and or basically say that nobody can have any more personal property tax, they can do that. And Bill Igel tried to do that for 8 years.
0: It didn't work, and couldn't
1: get it done.
0: Yeah.
1: Yeah. And again, we've already mentioned the constitutional issues on trying to do this. So even if there was fat in the budget, which there's not, and even if he could constitutionally get to it, he's got to go and ask the people. He's got to go and ask the people to change the charter for him to do that. And one of the things he wants them to do is to give him, okay, the power to take whatever money in the budget that he thinks is surplus and call it reserve, all right? You know about separation of powers. We got it in Washington. We got it in Jeff City. We got it in county government. I don't get to say what the budget is. The council passes a budget, and if I like it, I sign it.
0: Right.
1: If I don't, I veto it. What he wants to do would give the county executive the power to just ignore the council and pull things out of the budget and say, all right, we're going to give this away.
0: So you don't have a line item power
1: on some things I do.
0: Okay.
1: On some things I don't. But you know, the point is the powers I have are the powers that are in the Missouri Constitution that give a charter county certain things. Okay. Whoever has this job after January 1st is going to be the county executive, not the dictator. All right. The powers that this office has, and they are considerable, but they're not absolute. And you've got to work with the council to get 4 votes to do anything. Then you've got to go down to East-West Gateway and work with all the regional leaders. And I'm very proud of the fact, Jefferson, Franklin, St. Charles, and St. Louis County executives 2 years ago went to Jeff City and got funding. Got $50 million in state funds to do a training center, okay? And it's going to we're very close to, I say we went ahead and turned it over to a bunch of law enforcement people. But
0: yeah, we
1: very
0: talked
1: close
0: about this before.
1: Building,
0: it's a great project.
1: Yeah. And it's not just a good project for law enforcement, but if we can work together and get all the leadership to agree on something. Believe me, it wasn't easy getting Sam Page to agree with things that I wanted to do.
0: So shocking.
1: There had to be some give and take. But if we can do it on that, we can do it on other things.
0: Did you have to go as a patient in his off hours to get it done? Is that what happened? Steve, we're out of time. Good luck. It's down to the wire here. People are voting already, right?
1: Pardon me?
0: People are voting already.
1: They start. Oh, yeah. And I talked to Kurt Barr. He said to tell you that he's having twice the turnout that he did.
0: Look at that. It's the power of 97.1. Yeah. Good luck in 2 weeks.
1: Right.
0: We might have you back before then.
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5: On the roads, if you're headed into downtown tonight, it looks like eastbound 64 has slow pockets approaching 270 through Big Bend, and westbound a little slow there, Hampton out through McCausland. Now 70 westbound is okay out of downtown. There's a little volume at the Blanchett Bridge and also near Bryan Road before it opens up. 64 out west is slow, but it's mainly Lake St. Louis Boulevard out through the 70-64 split. Southbound 270, slow pockets approaching Olive, down through Gravois. 55 looks pretty good. And if you're headed into Illinois, there's volume westbound on the Poplar. And don't forget, just a awful accident on southbound 255 at 162 involving a motorcycle. Please avoid that area. I'm Sue Thomas, and that's traffic. 97.1 FM Talk, St. Louis Conservative.
6: 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Some unethical lawyers have people

0: 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If my team goes up big, I get paid out instantly, even if they blow the lead later.
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9: We have Tech Talk Tuesday with George Rosenthal coming up here in just a couple of minutes. After that, audio cut of the day. And, you know, there's still some questions for Republicans and certainly for President Trump on the issue of Iran right now. He was asked about some of this. He did a little, Q&A with reporters earlier today. And, of course, Iran came up again.
10: There are no signs that Iran is ready to stop fighting. So what is the plan?
11: You don't know what the dialogue is behind the scenes, that they want to meet desperately to try and end it because they're getting decimated. I will tell you, they want to desperately meet. And until they're ready to meet in a meaningful way, we have no interest in even...
9: I still, we've been talking about this for a while now. I don't know who he thinks or if they're talking to the right people. Now, Senator Schmidt was on Fox earlier today as well. I'm in the camp, and I have been for a while. I think you know this, that I think this thing has gotten out of control, and it's turning into the Q word, the quagmire. And this was a guy that campaigned on no more foreign wars. We've had some soldiers that have been killed. I don't know what the way out of this is. If it's bombing, you know, this mountain that has the nukes and just keep bombing it and keep bombing it, I think that's probably a good idea. But what defines victory here? Because that's very, very unclear.
12: Well, I think the president's been clear from the very beginning of this sort of limited engagement to make sure that Iran doesn't get a nuclear weapon. And if, by the way, they're going to shoot at ships in the Strait, we're going to shoot back. And that's what you see right now is the decimation of their ability to wreak havoc in the Strait and also to ensure that they can't get a nuclear weapon. The president's been clear about that. And I think all of it, the military action, creates more space for the diplomacy. The president's been very clear about that. I think we were close a couple of weeks ago, actually, but the Iranians walked away and resumed their attacks on ships in the Strait. So the president's not going to tolerate that, and I think that's where things stand. But the truth of the matter is, it's been where it's been for a while, which is the Iranians can come to the table or they can't. It's up to them.
9: Yeah, and the president seems to, like, when he was asked that question in the previous soundbite by the reporters this morning, he deflected in a way that said, look, you don't know what we're doing. We're having talks behind the scenes. Senator Schmidt

0: thinks that diplomacy is still an option. I'm in the camp that says there's no way you reach a diplomatic solution with a crazy regime like this.
1: The president's North Star always in all of these things is to seek diplomacy, which is what he's doing. But we have the ability to protect American interests along the way, particularly on the Strait right now, make sure they don't have a nuclear weapon. So I think the president knows that it's up to the Iranians here if they want to make a deal, which would include ensuring they don't have a nuclear weapon.
0: Well, I mean, we keep hearing that over and over again, but I thought we had a memo of understanding. That did not go very well. We'll continue to obviously cover that. Tech Talk Tuesday coming up next.
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3: On the Illinois side, 255 southbound remains closed at 162 due to an accident involving a motorcycle. Please avoid that area. A lot of construction in that area as well. And westbound 162, just a parking lot at 111. Now, there's some moderate volume westbound on the Poplar Street Bridge, but eastbound is just a little slow on the Missouri side. Now, eastbound 64, we do have the Usher concert tonight. So a slow go approaching 270 through Big Bend. Huge jam on southbound 170. And that goes back through Olive. Southbound 270, it's more moderate volume, but it's Page down through Gravois. 55 is okay. And out west, 70 is slowing at Bryan Road. We had a report of an accident there. 64 slowing Lake St. Louis Boulevard out through the 64 split. I'm Sue Thomas, and that's traffic on 97.1 FM Talk, St. Louis Conservative.
4: I'm Bill Hemmer, and these are the most impactful moments in American history. Can you put a price on treason? Robert Hansen could. 1.4 million. When Hansen joined the FBI, he took an oath, swearing to defend the U.S. Constitution against all enemies. Beginning in 1979, Hansen would spend the next 22 years of his career as a Soviet spy. While operating within the FBI's Soviet counterintelligence program, Hansen supplied Moscow with some of America's most sensitive secrets. And on February 18, 2001, the deception was brought to an end. A cold day in Virginia's Foxstone Park, beneath a wooden bridge, Hansen dropped a garbage bag filled with classified materials. And with that, Robert Hansen was caught red-handed.
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0: Look, I know we never actually left, but I'll just say it. 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

0: me the most because I have a pet peeve for it here in the city of St. Louis. Sue, how many times have I complained about sitting on 14th Street, in particular, in front of the stupid bus station?
1: A lot.
0: And nobody going through the lights, and we're just sitting there. So, George, your topic is the evolution of smart traffic signals. Ooh. Please give me some hope.
2: Yes. Oh, have we been talking about this for years or what? I cannot wait. And now, of course, you know, St. Louis City is not exactly the most fast to get to going.
0: No,
2: so who knows when this is going to be installed. So I'm sure this will be out in the county or over in Illinois before we see it in downtown, which I really hope we see it in downtown. But these are smart traffic lights, obviously using AI, using all kinds of different sensors that are put on them. But instead of having a traditional traffic light, if you don't know, there's a big green box that sits at every intersection, and there's basically just a timer. Mm-hmm. And it just says, lights go for this amount of time, and this during this time of day, and then it fluctuates. This is no box with a timer. So this is AI saying, okay, on Tuesdays in July, the traffic is a lot lighter at this intersection because people are on vacation. So let's have a longer green on this road versus the other road. And then it automatically adjusts and says, well, okay, so I was wrong. This day is actually pretty busy. Let's automatically adjust and analyze the vehicle flow. It analyzes the pedestrian flow. It's looking at weather conditions and analyzing if it's raining, if it's dry, if the sun is setting and the sun is in people's eyes on a westbound lane.
0: That matters.
2: It totally matters. It takes into effect everything around it and everything the drivers are experiencing in order to make the lights easier on everyone. And I cannot wait for this world.
0: I can't either because I can't tell you how much, you know, I know it's part of driving and everything, but the most frustrating thing is sitting at a light and not having that light turn, and there's nobody going through the other way. There's just nobody at all. And that happens downtown
2: a lot.
0: And then
2: you got to ask your conscience. Are you going to sneak through or are you not going to sneak through?
0: Well, and guess where my conscience has been?
1: Oh, boy.
2: I'm sneaking
0: right in front of the bus station. I'm so tired of it. You know, it's one thing that should not be that hard to fix.
1: Agreed.
0: Because if buses are pulling out, the light should be longer. If buses aren't there,
1: and they
0: 90%
1: rarely
0: of the time, that light is ridiculous. And it's set for that same timer. Yeah. It's just dumb.
2: And can we all get it out in the public now since we're live on the air? Those little strips of lines that are next to the white line, those are for a purpose, everyone. Please pull your vehicle over them so that the sensor can sense you are there. The people that do not pull forward to the white line and the sensors do not sense you're there. It's a magnetic strip built into the concrete. If you don't pull over that all the way, you may just sit there a little longer.
0: Okay, George, Sue remembers this, and Fred, they were horrified when this happened. So there's an intersection by my house. It's actually coming out of Merrimack Station. There's a fast lane there in Sugar Fire at 141 and 44. And if you're coming out of that, you're turning left, which would be north onto 141. There's two lanes that turn there. A couple years ago, I'm sitting in the left-hand lane, and there's someone in front of me that is not even close to being pulled up to the sensor.
2: Oh, and the person, that would drive me crazy.
0: Well, but then the person in the right-hand side was the same thing. So I literally got out of my car. I scared the living daylights out of this old woman. Mm. And I'm like, look, you got to pull up here a little bit. She jumped, like, out of her seat. But I didn't know what else to do because we had sat through a light cycle. I'm like, I'm not doing this again.
2: Oh, no. Mm. Yeah, you have to do something at that point.
0: Well, I did. And it was frowned upon by my colleagues.
1: You
0: but
1: don't get out
0: I
1: of the
0: know,
1: car.
0: I know. I do stupid things, Sue. What can I tell you? All right, speaking of stupid things. One topic you have here is the death of the dumb object. Talk about
1: that's
0: that,
1: for
0: George.
1: Sure.
2: Yes, I'm so excited about this. I know my son and daughter who love Legos, they will certainly love this. But let's just start with toys, and then we're going to move into some cool other things like TVs and such. But Lego is making they're turning Lego dumb plastic blocks into smart AI blocks, of course. Any block that's bigger than a 2x4, so, you know, the little notches on top, you got two across and four long, you're going to have a sensor, multiple sensors in there, from gyroscopes to accelerometers to AI understanding and talking to other Lego chips, so that when you build something, it knows what you're building and it knows what other pieces are nearby, and turn on lights that are built into the bricks. They can synthesize their own sounds. So little characters, Lego characters, can have a gun sound on a cowboy. But then if you take the hat off and you take the outfit off, the outfit then changes the character to be whatever sounds and voices that you've made it into.

0: So it's completely interactive. You're basically turning Lego into an interactive playset without having to do anything, because you're just charging up a few bricks that then talk to each other, and it makes the Lego piece completely come to life. That is going to be fascinating. I cannot wait for that as well. Appliances, though. This is stuff we talked about when I was in Vegas at CES, and LG is releasing it. I cannot wait. So exciting. You're talking about stoves that talk to the refrigerator. The refrigerator is, of course, full AI with sensors and cameras. And when you pull something out of the fridge, okay, well, let me back up. Let's just say this. The refrigerator is so smart to know that between 6:30 in the morning and 7:15, when everybody's getting ready for school, the door is open 6 times every morning on average. So before 6:15, let's super cool the refrigerator so that when the door is open 6 times, it doesn't get warm right away. That's the first thing you'll start doing. Then you pull out the breakfast burrito. It automatically realizes you've pulled the breakfast burrito out through cameras and sensors, tells the microwave to get ready for whatever is going to coming next. And when the burrito goes into the microwave, it senses it through cameras. It knows that, automatically sets the time and starts cooking the breakfast burrito. Then let's say it's dinner time and you pull out some food. It knows you're about to bake something or you're going to put something on the stovetop. It will talk to the stove. And when you're ready, you just tell the stove that you're ready to cook, and it just turns everything on to the exact temperature it's supposed to be.
1: Dang.
0: Because the appliances know everything about the food you're about to cook.
2: So,
1: wow.
2: Okay. That's kind of cool and everything, but that, man, that sounds like you're making me stressed out just talking about the tech helping me in my house. Like, I have this relatively new washer and dryer, and there is a function on there where I can use the app, and I haven't even tried it yet because I'm even intimidated by that. But you're taking, that's like, this is like 100 steps beyond that.
0: Oh, yeah. This is 100 steps beyond that. It's getting to the point where your washing machine will watch what you put in it. And based on the textures, because it's looking with a camera, a very high-definition camera, if you put a towel in that's got a different viscosity or different threads than a shirt, it knows what you're putting in, automatically changes the cycle, the times, will distribute the soap, everything automatically. The whole point of this is getting to a way that you have less stress based on the amount of buttons you're pushing, the amount of times you're supposed to remember, the amount of energy that you're using in your refrigerator, so that everything is prepared and working for you and not just being a dumb item. It's genuinely going to change the way we live our daily lives in our house.
1: How far away do you think that is, George?
0: Oh, this has been released now. LG is coming out with this in September. So
1: of course it is.
0: The smart dishwasher. Yes, all of these appliances are coming out this year. They talked about it at CES in Vegas, and I didn't think it was going to be this fast, but the really wild one that I cannot wait for myself personally is the LG wallpaper television.
1: I saw that. Is that? So right now you have the kind that look like picture frames, right?
2: Yeah, artwork, right?
1: Yeah, artwork. So this is beyond that.
0: Yes, this is beyond that. So imagine we've been so used to a TV being a box. Of course, in the 70s, previous to that, of course, giant cabinet, full big giant glass tube. Now you've got this big obtrusive looking thing hanging on your wall. You know, it can be up to 100 plus inches on your wall of giganticness. This is going away in the way that the resolution's even better than a regular TV, but it's wallpaper, which means that it's only 9 millimeters thick. So it's the depth of a pencil, and they figured out a way to get rid of all the cables and do everything through wireless 4K lossless transfer. So a box that sits in your house up to 30 feet away. Now imagine you tell the manufacturer, I've got a wall that is 25 feet by 10 feet tall, and you get the wallpaper TV, and it takes up your whole wall, but there's no cables. It blends into the drywall, and the thing that's controlling it can be up to 30 feet away, and it's streaming. And when I mean lossless, I mean perfect definition 4K video being broadcast across the living room instead of a cable. I mean, it's from a technological standpoint, I've always wanted to get rid of cables, and this is the beginning of it.
1: Wow.
0: This is where you're getting rid of cables in your living room. You're putting a TV the size of a car on your wall, and then you're able to do whatever you want with it through your voice, through AI. I just cannot wait for the new TV.
2: But
0: it's going to be really cool.
2: Like when we're talking about like a time for that to evolve, that's going to take a little while.

0: for people, don't you think?
1: LG just rolled out their W6. If you look it up, it's a W6 OLED wallpaper TV.
0: How much?
1: And it's out.
0: How much?
1: So just like everything else, when the first, remember the first plasma TV came out, they were 10 grand?
2: Yeah.
1: These are about $40,000.
0: Yeah. Woo! I guess my point, yeah. You know what's interesting about TVs? Because there was a period when we finally got rid of the tube TVs that were super heavy. And I remember, I still had one of those when I was living in the city.
2: Yeah.
0: So this was probably around 2008 or so when I first got my first flat screen. But then there was this period where, you know, you were buying bigger and better. Okay, 55-inch to 65-inch. And then 10 years ago, I have an 85-inch television in my basement. It still looks great. The one upstairs. So most of us have not had to replace TVs because they still look fantastic with HD, even if they're like 10 years old. Now, this may put something new into the equation where people start to rebuy TVs. But most people, I think, have been pretty settled on their TVs for a while.
1: Yeah, I think this will take some time. This will be what I would consider to be a generational electronics change.
0: Exactly.
1: To where my children who are, you know, 12 and 14, they're going to grow up. And by the time they're adults paying bills, they may have a wallpaper TV on a house that's already there.
0: Have no doubt.
1: Or by that time, the prices are going to be down to what you would buy an 85-inch TV now. So eventually that's going to come down. It's like the old plasma TVs. And everybody was like, I'm not paying 10 grand for a TV. And 5 years later, it was $1,000.
0: Right.
1: So that is going to change as well. But the other thing that I'm really excited about in the TV world is the 3D TV without glasses.
0: So how does that work?
2: Whoa.
1: So there is a bezel built into the screen, and there is a sensor that is tracking everyone's pupils in the room.
0: What?
1: I'm not kidding. It's eyeballing you from across the room and looking at your pupils. And as your pupils move, even if there's multiple people in the room, it will change the bezels of how the pixels are displayed to make it appear as if it's three-dimensional, but it's not.
0: Okay, listen to me. We're out of time, and this is fascinating.
2: Gosh.
0: So will you put that one on the topics for next Tuesday?
1: Yes.
0: Because I want to explore that more. But we got to wrap right now. Throttlenet.com. Awesome as usual. Thank you, George.
1: Thank you.
0: All right, take care.
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2: My pupils.
0: That's
2: crazy. Mind-blowing. Yeah. If you are eastbound on 64, slow pockets, Timberlake Manor through Big Bend, there's an Usher and Chris Brown show downtown tonight. Southbound 170, slow from Olive through 64. 70 eastbound is slowing, and that's headed for Bryan Road. We had an accident east of there on the Illinois side. Some volume westbound on the Poplar. And we still have this big problem of southbound 255 being closed at 162, all due to a motorcycle accident. 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
0: Audio cut of the day is just around the corner. Let me talk to you about the next Retirement Advisory Group seminar that we have, because we just put it on the calendar. It's coming up on August 11th, which is going to be here before you know it. It's hard to believe that we're on seminar number 4. We do 5 a year with the team from the Retirement Advisory Group. Let me look here. That would be 1, 2, 3 weeks from tonight. 2 weeks from tonight, it's Election Day. 3 weeks, it's our next event with Bob Kershaw and Tammy Kershaw from the Retirement Advisory Group. And these are free events. We just need you to register. If you've never been before, it's a great opportunity to get a little sample of what the Retirement Advisory Group is all about. 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The whole idea is to make sure you have enough money in retirement. 993-9494 to register for the event at the DoubleTree by Hilton. We used to do these at Plaza Phronic. We moved them out a little bit further west to Swingley Ridge Road. 6:30. 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RetirementKey.com. 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
1: If you're a business or brand that's still paying for ads people skip or ignore, that's cute. 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

0: of different guests, the way that the, you know, Smithsonian and the way that they are teaching American history has been pretty woke in certainly teaching people how oppressive we are. Nothing positive, for example, about America. So here's Burchett with the director of the Smithsonian.
1: Gender and sexuality are highlighted by your museum. The poster behind me shows an exhibit called Entertainment Nation on display now. Do you think these exhibits behind me are appropriate for children?
2: So I recognize some of the images from Entertainment Nation and from, I think, some other sources. But let me, I think, tell you what I think is most important.
1: Ma'am, you have pictures of bondage. You have some overtly sexual things up there. You have transgendered folks. I assume that's what they are. I don't care who it is. I don't care who it is. It's still not a fan.
0: Yeah, not a fan is right. Brandi Gill did a great job, too, exposing some of this, and she did not really have any answers. We'll see if any changes will be made at the Smithsonian's History Museum. And that's your audio cut of the day.
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4: On the Illinois side, serious accident involving a motorcycle southbound 255 at 162. And we've got lane closures there while they deal with that. We've got westbound 162 jammed as you approach the Pontoon Beach area, especially 111. A lot of volume eastbound 64, and this is approaching 270. Really, it goes through Big Bend before opening up, and westbound slows at Hampton. All this jams up southbound 170 as well. Westbound 70 still slow near Bryan Road. And it looks like, it's westbound that's open. It's eastbound that's slow, headed for Bryan Road. 55 looks good. I'm Sue Thomas with traffic on 97.1 FM Talk, St. Louis Conservative.
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0: taxing.
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0: No, Tom, 4 and 5 are schemes that hurt citizens and transfer our power and our money to politicians and lobbyists. 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
6: Investment in our defense. I'm Lee Silicera, Fox News. War Secretary Pete Hegseth says before a Senate panel as President Trump's request $1.5 trillion to fund the military. Hegseth says the U.S. needs to compete not just on the ground, but using technology to battle rivals.
7: We need to be able to do it at speed, at scale, with autonomy, with AI, with exquisite high cost and low cost to be ahead and stay ahead so that you're not just able to do what we need to do in the Strait of Hormuz, but deter adversaries like Russia and China.
6: Democratic Senator Patty Murray of Washington questioned why the Pentagon needs more money for the war in Iran.
8: This administration has tried to sell this as an emergency request, but it may be better understood as an attempt to skirt the normal appropriations process.
6: Senator Murray said the administration is getting the U.S. involved in another forever war, saying it's spiraling out of control. The man who the FBI says attacked a federal building in Manhattan yesterday, now charged with arson. Authorities say Andrew Arabaco went to 26 Federal Plaza, igniting a large firework in front of an employee entrance, and fired several airsoft rifle pellets at the building and ignited gasoline he'd spread on the sidewalk before he was tackled by a security guard. A federal appeals court upholds the convictions of a Trump administration advisor.
9: A unanimous ruling from a 3-judge panel of the D.C. Circuit Court of Appeals rejected White House advisor Peter Navarro's bid to have his convictions overturned. Navarro has already served a 4-month prison sentence for contempt of Congress for defying a subpoena from the House committee that investigated the January 6th attack on the Capitol. Navarro has argued executive privilege shielded him from complying with the congressional subpoena. Hours after his release from prison in 2024, Navarro spoke on stage at the Republican National Convention.
6: Fox's Jared Halpern at the White House. 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
16: The major averages ending higher, helped by a recovery in chip stocks as investors get in gear for earnings reports from some of the country's biggest tech companies that will test the AI trade, including Alphabet, Tesla, and IBM. Semiconductor and memory chip makers climbed for a second day. Energy stocks rose along with the price of oil, with West Texas Intermediate crude settling around $85 a barrel. The Dow up 385 points, the Nasdaq higher by 329. S&P 500 up 66. Shares of 3-

0: 3M surged 7% after the industrial conglomerate beat earnings expectations and raised its full-year guidance. While 3M is known for products like Post-it notes and Scotch tape, the company has been active in industrial and tech markets related to AI and space. Speaking of space, shares of SpaceX rose over 2%, snapping its seven-session losing streak. That's your Fox Business Report. I'm Hillary Barsky, invested in you.
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3: Our cool front is right on schedule. It has come through. The northwest wind is back. Partly cloudy skies will slowly drop through the 80s for evening plans. Cooler, less humid overnight, 68. Wednesday, sunny. A noticeable drop in the humidity tomorrow, 84 degrees. Wednesday night, partly cloudy, 64. And Thursday, sunny and nice, 82 Thursday afternoon. 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
1: Guys, Paul Morrow here, Fox Across America, filling in for the great Jimmy Failla, entering our third and final hour. Now, covered a lot of stuff today, a lot of it foreign policy, talking about the SAVE Act. One of the things we've actually been kind of light on is the fact that the Democratic Party has decided to go full red, full communist. I feel like, you know, where's Senator McCarthy when we need him? So we get the perfect guest to talk about that upcoming. Now we have Tiffany Smiley. Tiffany on the line on Zoom. You will see her, former GOP candidate for the U.S. Senate in Washington State. She's got her finger on the pulse of what's going on out there as that area of the country continues to shift red, emulating New York City. Tiffany, welcome to the broadcast.
2: Hi, Paul. Good to be on with you.
1: So listen, let's get right to it, because what I'm seeing out there from your representatives, who now Katie Wilson has decided that she's going to be the Zohra Mamdani of the Pacific Northwest, which is, by the way, I think, in my estimation, are going to get in trouble for this, but most beautiful area of the country is the Pacific Northwest. I mean, if anybody, if you haven't done your time up there, go check it out. It's just so atmospheric. It's like something out of a medieval long-form poem or something. It's just so saturated in green. But for some strange reason, they're tilting redder than red. What is going on? Is she trying to be the Mamdani of the Pacific Northwest?
2: Yeah, I don't know. They're in a race. They're trying to decide who can be the worst, right?
1: It's amazing.
2: It really truly is fascinating. You know, it's unfortunate for Washington State because, like you said, it is so beautiful and so dynamic. I grew up on the other half of the Cascades, which is a desert valley and has a river that runs through it and wine. You can be in the ocean one day and on a ski mountain the next day in Washington State. But unfortunately, our politics are just getting worse. You know, we keep asking, how bad does it have to get?
1: Yeah.
2: You know, Paul, I don't know. I mean, Starbucks was founded in Seattle, Washington. The flagship main store was built there, and now they're leaving. They're taking the business over to Nashville. That's how bad it has to get. You know, we know that these socialist policies, they don't work. They're destructive. It's more regulation, more taxation. And you just can't operate a free society that way. It doesn't work. It doesn't build entrepreneurship. It doesn't build hard work. It doesn't build the American dream. It actually destroys it. So if we need an example of it, it's happening in Seattle, with a socialist mayor, just like we're seeing in New York with Mamdani. I've been saying for a very long time that Mamdani is the leader of the Democrat Party.
1: I agree.
2: And he is.
1: Yeah, I agree. He's right now, he's young, he's got the charisma, he's got the big smile. He's a snake oil salesman. And I think
2: he's
1: everybody's
2: saying all the right things.
1: They're going to find out the hard way, but right now it's an attractive package. So where, by the way, is Seattle going? Not Seattle, I'm sorry, Starbucks. Rather, where is Starbucks going?
2: Starbucks is going to Nashville.
1: Tennessee, right?
2: Yep, Tennessee,
1: the Carolinas, Florida, Texas, all these low-tax states. And, you know, look, I was in Nashville not that long ago, and I get it. You know, I mean, the town itself, you know, it's become kind of commercialized and everything else, but it's a beautiful state, and it's a livable place. And they're turning these places. So Starbucks, I've been out there. The other thing that struck me about Seattle the last time I was there, and I'm going back a ways, I was out there on a case when I was still working, you know, with doing kind of terrorism, was I couldn't believe the level of homelessness and the fact that it was not like people leading slipping down lives. I don't think I'd seen this before in New York. In Seattle, it was a lifestyle choice. It seemed to be like people deciding that they, you know,

0: they're going to get their Kurt Cobain on and choosing to live on. I talked to a few of them and it was just like, no, I'm dropping out and I'm living on the streets here. And they thought somehow rhetoric made them heroes. There's an ethic of that up there that I get. Am I wrong?
1: No, yeah, it's unfortunate because also it's not just their ability to say, hey, I want to live like this. It's soft on crime policies that completely allow it.
0: That's right.
1: So there, it's multifaceted what's happening there. You have, you know, a socialist mayor who's destroying sort of the economics of Seattle and driving out the biggest, the biggest earners, the biggest job creators out. And then you have a crime issue and you have a law issue. You have repeat offenders. You know, you can openly do drugs in Seattle. I mean, I've walked by it. You have to hold your breath. I told my boys, don't breathe. Yeah. Like, hold your breath or let's get across the street. Or
0: I saw guys shooting up on the street.
1: Yes, I've seen it too. I've seen them pull handguns. I have seen it all there. And that's... People always ask, is it real? Is it real what we really hear? And I always say, yes, it is. There was even a rapper recently who came in and said, I have never seen anything like it. I have never seen open air drugs like I have in Seattle. And I, you know, I've walked in these tents when I ran for U.S. Senate. A big portion of my campaign was to tackle crime.
0: Yeah.
1: There were Starbucks shutting down at that time, not because of the economics, but because the crime was so bad that it wasn't even safe for workers to go to work and close down the Starbucks. But I walked into a tent and they started lighting up crack pipes right in front of me. Like they knew no one was going to do anything. Or if they got caught for some sort of crime or robbery or stealing, that they would be back in their tent before they knew it. There's a lot of factors at play and it's unfortunate because it destroys people's lives. It doesn't build strong societies or families. You know, some of these are even right outside of schools. That make them completely unsafe. And I even have a friend who took her dog on a walk and he overdosed on fentanyl. They didn't know what was wrong with him,
0: but
1: he somehow stepped on it or inhaled it along the way. It's real and it's happening.
0: Wow. You know, there is this canard among libertarians who these days characterize themselves as kind of on the right that, you know, there should be no drug laws. And the thing that they miss is that, as you articulated, this is not freeing. Drugs remove your liberty, addictive drugs primarily, because you become dependent upon them. They are not pro-liberty. They take it away. And it's just, again, a meme that we've been sold by these snake oil salesmen online and elsewhere, and it creates horrible quality of life in our blue cities, which continue to go down and down. So let me ask you this now. Again, you have your finger on the pulse of what's going on out there. Here, Mamdani gaslights us in telling us how great the crime numbers are when, in fact, the quality of life stuff is not even reported anymore. People don't even call 911 anymore on quality of life stuff. It's not even reported. Is it similar in Seattle that you're being told, hey, everything's great by Katie Wilson and others while you walk around the street and see the kind of stuff you're seeing?
1: Oh, you're exactly right. And I've even witnessed it in New York City, Paul, walking with my boys. And we witnessed a robbery right in front of us at the Skechers store. Hmm. We were wondering what was going on, all this commotion. And these men were running out with, you know, boxes as much as they could fit in their arms. They all scattered in multiple different directions. And I looked at my son and I said, I think we just witnessed a robbery or a
0: burglary.
1: I don't know what you call it.
0: Yeah.
1: But they're gone and they're not going to get caught and no one's calling the cops. I mean, it's wild. Same thing happens in Seattle. You have flagship stores shutting down because of crime, because it was happening so frequently. And, you know, I was on Fox not that long ago talking about a man, broad daylight, who was standing waiting for the train and someone came up and shoved him.
0: So, yeah, we had another one the other day.
1: He caught himself.
0: Yeah.
1: Yep. Yep. Good thing he caught himself right before on the edge of the cement. But that's broad daylight. That's just a normal day in Seattle that you have to have your head on a swivel. You have to be aware. And a couple of years ago, I was standing downtown. All of a sudden, I'm swarmed by police. Guns are being pulled. I'm like, I think I'm in the middle of a police chase.
0: Yeah. It's terrible. And you know, Seattle PD gets no support. You know, the government, they've really been vilified. I dealt with them a little bit out there. And even back then, it was starting to go that way. And correct me if I'm wrong, but Katie Wilson is the one who said, oh, the billionaires are leaving? Bye. Didn't she say something like this?
1: Yeah. She said bye. And then I think it was a week ago or a week later, she starts rethinking her decision. Like, oh,
0: oopsie.
1: Maybe we need you to come back.
0: Yeah.
1: Maybe I need this revenue. Maybe it's wild. It's hard to believe that we're at this point in our country, Paul, but we are. And so I think we have to address it head on. And we can't cower, or we can't stand down, or we can't stop reporting on the truth. That's something that, you know, someone said, oh, you're always talking bad about Seattle. And I would like to not have to.
0: Right.
1: I would like to remember it how I remember it growing up, going to soccer tournaments in a beautiful city and going to the Space Needle and not a care in the world. But now I can't even take my boys there.
0: Yeah.
1: So we have to rethink, I think, what we want in this country. And I don't care, politics aside, people have to vote. They have to be engaged in civics.
0: Yeah.
1: We no longer enter a time where you can just shut your door and close the world out. Because we will lose our cities. We will lose this country if we don't stand up and fight for it for the next generation.
0: We're losing our cities. They're all, every city in the country over 1 million people is a blue city. They're all adopting this same suicidal nonsense. Yeah. I call it the Nutjob Archipelago. If you look at a map of America, you just see all of the, I mean, I could go on, New York, Boston, Memphis, St. Louis, Seattle, Chicago, God help us, San Francisco, LA. I mean, I could go on, Austin. Yeah. Houston, all right, places in, you know, red states, but these blue cities are lunatic asylums, and they're becoming unlivable, and they're driving out, as you're saying, residents and businesses. That's why a lot of these states, they're going to lose population, and they're going to lose census numbers in 2030, and they're going to lose representation, which is all they deserve, unless they can figure out a way to game the numbers, which we know the Democrats are going to do. In the time that we have, because you ran for office, you have your finger on the pulse here, let's go to the fact that the Democratic Party seems to be okay with all of this and seems to want it. Is the DSA now the Democratic Party? And if that's the case, who is the 2028 presidential nominee?
1: Yes, the DSA is running the asylum. That is for sure. The Democrats have accommodated. They're okay with anti-Semitic rhetoric. They're okay with Nazi tattoos. They're okay with accommodating Medicare for all. They've been okay with these socialist policies for a very long time, and now they are paying the cost of it, Paul. You know, just in this recent election, there's been now over 24 of these DSA candidates who have won races.
0: Yeah.
1: And they're taking out rank and file Democrats who have been there for decades. So it's too late for the Democrats to try to reclaim their party. This is it. Mom Donnie is the leader. And, you know, Mom Donnie wants to be president someday. I can guarantee you that.
0: I mean, he was born in Uganda, so he's going to have to change the Constitution. But you know what? They're capable of doing it.
1: Yeah, I mean, don't put it past them. Look at their policies. Look at they're not just trying to run these candidates. They're trying to totally dismantle and destruct our Constitution and rebuild some crazy socialist communist world. That's what they honestly believe that they can do in this country. I don't believe it'll stand. I think there's too many amazing people in this country. I travel from sea to shining sea all the time. I meet people all over this country who are hardworking, who love this country, who believe in this country. But we were warned about this many, many, many, many years ago, that we cannot sit back idle, that it is something that is a gift from God to us. And our freedom is only as strong as the people that are willing to fight for it. So I think I'm excited for this next political turn. I think it's going to be interesting. I think it's going to be unprecedented. I don't know who the Democrats will put up. Right now, it's kind of looking like it might be Kamala again, which would be some really great entertainment. it's a really good clips to watch. I don't think she would stand a chance, but I don't know who they have on their bench. The good news is the Republicans, the conservative side, we have a deep bench. We have strong leaders. And I hope it sets up some dominance for conservative ideals and really reclaiming our country in the future.
0: Well, I think you put your finger on it. It's going to come down, as it always does, to getting out the vote. The base has to show up, and hopefully enough people on the right are alarmed by what they're seeing and what you articulate, because we're losing our blue cities. And a lot of people say, yeah, that's all right, I don't live in a city. Folks, it's coming to your doorstep. And if this ends up being the dominant theme in our Congress, And then we get a 2028 election that can go anyway here, because I think it may be AOC. God help this nation. You got to get out. You got to get involved. Yeah, we know it. We know it. Tiffany, we got to run. As ever, we appreciate your expertise. Hopefully you'll come back and see us again. Yeah?
1: Yes. Thank you, Paul.
0: All right. Thank you. Folks, we got to take a break. Paul Morrow here, Fox Across America. We will be right back to finish up our last half hour.
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Paul Morrow, Fox Across America, sitting in for the great Jimmy Failla. Finishing up the first half hour of our last hour, because we break at 3, you know. And before we get to our final guest coming up on the half hour, which will be Elizabeth Pipko. Those of you familiar with the show know Elizabeth. She's here in studio. We're going to be going over a number of issues related to the SAVE Act and other political issues of the day. Let's just close out with what we've talked about today and sort of put a fine point on some of it. I started with Cuba, and we got to it a little bit with Julian Epstein. Look, they're a bad actor, but it's not just about Cuba. It's about the Chinese presence there, the Russian presence there, the Soviet footprint going back to the Cold War, the fact that they seem to be, in some way, shape, or form, a headquarters, an organizing principle for the DSA. Domestically, we have the DSA taking over one of America's two political parties. And they have the momentum, and more they have the money, much of it coming from overseas. Looking at root causes, DSA, communism, suddenly looks attractive to people who were never educated relative to the Cold War and don't have a lot of other options where they live, because manufacturing has fled this nation thanks to shipping our manufacturing base to other countries, principally China. And right now, the party of sanity, from where I sit, the Republicans, are in trouble in the midterms because of a war of choice. And I say that cognizantly because we were told that after Midnight Hammer, Iran wasn't getting a nuclear device. And so if you were in favor of this war, you at the very least have to put objectives that can be met on it. And right now, there's a lot of confusion among the American electorate as to what victory would look like, how we're going to achieve it. Does it come with regime change? And if it does,

are we just going to get a different set of nut jobs that we have to deal with there? And might we have been better off not getting involved at all? Now, I recognize that foreign policy is, as someone once said, picking the least bad choice. And maybe, as Julian Epstein articulated, we would regret that relative to Iran, because there would be a whole new anti-American bloc fueled by oil in the Middle East and making common cause with China. But those are the big issues, I feel, of the day. And those are what we've discussed today. We're going to close it out with Elizabeth Pipko. Stay tuned for our last half hour. Paul Morrow, Fox Across America.

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Have you ever felt like you were living just a B or B plus life? 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You think it's good enough. Is it? I'm Susie Welch. I host a podcast called Becoming You. People think, okay, an A plus life is not available to me, but there is a way. We are all in the process of becoming ourselves. 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

0: guys, Paul Morrow, Fox Across America, taking us into our last half hour. And as advertised, we have in studio the great, the lustrous, the illustrious. Go ahead.
1: Elizabeth Pipko.
0: There you go. All right. Thank you. So Elizabeth is with us again. She was with us last time. And a story just breaking now that we can bring you as breaking news. Let me read it from the Fox News website. Good thing Elizabeth was here because she picked it up. Democrat New Jersey governor says thousands of non-citizens discovered on the voter rolls and purged. You buying this or what's the story?
1: I mean, I'm just confused because we were told this never happens, right? This has never happened in American history. We're all racist and fascist for alleging that it might, for being worried about election integrity. This has never happened and it never could. So I'm just surprised with the news, right? Because I was told that I was a liar for the last few years. But I mean, over 6,000 people, that's a lot of people. I'm very grateful, by the way, to a Democrat who came out and admitted to it.
0: Is that how it happened?
1: I mean, apparently that's what she said. I'm going to assume it was going to be leaked regardless, but at least she put her name on it and said we're taking care of it. But if it happened there, it's happening everywhere. And that's what we've been alleging this whole time. And we should agree that if a Democrat or a Republican has a problem with looking into this, maybe they're in the wrong and don't actually care about election integrity.
0: And, you know, when you consider that when the Republicans hold hearings on things like fraud, the Democrats won't even show up. Fraud. Who would be in favor of fraud that takes money legitimately from, you know, the American taxpayer, illegitimately, I should say, taking legitimate money. But the Democrats, you know, want to countenance this and they want to characterize it as if somehow or other we're, the Republicans are coming down on working people or poor people. So no, we're trying to make sure that we're helping the helpless and not the hapless. And extrapolate it out. If it's 6,600 in New Jersey that we know about,
1: right,
0: compared to the size of New Jersey to California.
1: Yeah.
0: And then tell us, and by the way, this is all discovering, according to the one I'm seeing here, it's coming out of a software error in the DMV.
1: Yeah.
0: Okay.
1: Who would have thought the DMV could mess something up?
0: That's my point, exactly. So, all right. Look. Right now, let's go to a couple of things.
1: Yeah.
0: Van Jones. All right, we're going to play the clip. Van Jones is becoming the spokesperson against what's happening to the Democratic Party,
1: right,
0: which is surprising because my recollection is a few years ago, he used to actually say that he was a communist. I thought I remember him saying that term, but maybe I'm wrong, so don't quote me on that. Yeah. But what I will say is that everybody I know that's dealt with that guy says he's a nice guy.
1: Very nice guy. And by the way, he has worked with the president in the past. This is someone who said, if Donald Trump is getting involved in criminal justice reform and needs my help, I will be there. I'm not someone who's going to stay home. He did show up to the White House. The ladies of The View did attack him for it. He's actually one of the more moderate, normal guys that's on the left. And I think for him, what I noticed is that when the line was crossed, that's when he took a stand. And that line was his own party or folks in his party saying that Hamas is the same as Israel or better than Israel. For him, it's like, hey, maybe if we stand with terrorists, we're going in the wrong direction. And I think it's shocking he's the only one to notice that line.
0: So let's put, guys, can we play 24? Play 24.
2: But what does that have to do with supporting Hamas? What does it have to do with putting up candidates who say we should have no police, no prisons, we can't deport anybody, even if they commit rape or murder, Israel shouldn't exist? These are terrible ideas. These are awful ideas. Where did these ideas even come from?
0: I'm going to throw that question at you. Where do these ideas actually come from?
1: I mean, first of all, the police line is interesting considering Democrats were so hard on this idea, right? It was, we were going to go hard to the end. No more police, abolish
0: defund,
1: police,
0: defund
1: the police. This was it. Then they kind of swapped before 2024 and said, we were never saying that. And then these DSA candidates come out and say, no, we never changed our mind. We fully support this. No police, no prisons, by the way, and of course, no borders. And I think for Democrats, it's really hard to buy any of this nonsense. I appreciate Van Jones for a lot that he has said and done, but it's hard to buy the nonsense in 2026 when I recall being in politics for the last 10 years, they've been spewing this and allowing their own to spew this for how long now, right? This didn't come out of

0: of nowhere. The police thing, I mean, I was hearing about that in the summer of 2020, that all police are horrible. I was told by my own friends here, anyone that becomes a police officer is a bad person. This was nonsense that was spewed back in 2018.
1: Oh, yeah.
0: This is not new.
1: Till they have to call 911.
0: Of course. Till Mamdani wants to utilize the NYPD to arrest Bibi Netanyahu, yeah, which he has no jurisdiction to do. But again, this is not new. That's the problem. By the way, none of these communist or Marxist views are new either. This has been going on for how many generations, trying to make sure this ideology does not enter into our Western civilization. But none of it is new. And the Democrats should kind of hang their heads in shame, knowing that we are totally on to their game. We know that they knew that this was happening and they didn't put their foot down and try to stop it.
1: They haven't. And just unexpectedly, now you have a CNN host who seems to be the voice of reason, because outside of Fetterman, nobody else has the guts to take it on. And as we all know, if you don't stand up to this stuff, it rolls you over.
0: Right.
1: Here's my tweet. I talked about it earlier in the show. I tweeted back at Van Jones because he articulated his position today on X. And again, I admire the fact that he's doing it.
0: Yeah.
1: By all accounts, I haven't met him, but by all accounts, he's a very nice person and a thoughtful person.
0: Yeah.
1: Believes what he believes. That's, you know, it's his right. I said, look, admirable, but please recall the youth that you refer to, because he talks about young people needing more options. The youth you refer to have been failed by the teachers' unions.
0: Yep.
1: And a manufacturing base that's been shipped to China thanks to Bill Clinton's obsession with bringing China into the World Trade Organization. So it's a bit late for remorse. And I think that's the point that you just made.
0: Yeah.
1: I feel like, you know, I get the idea that they don't want this DSA stuff, but did they not create this monster?
0: Did they allow for it to happen? And by the way, these same DSA candidates are admitting that, right? When Democrats started saying, we actually don't want this, which again was very, very recent, the DSA candidates themselves, their own leadership came out and said, we don't care what they want. We are not Democrats. We just know that we can use that party and use the platform and the establishment that they have built to get our candidates through. Basically, they're admitting the Democrats are stupid and soft and weak. We'll allow them to do whatever it is that they want. We'll not put their foot down to stand up for America, to stand up for our values, and we'll allow them to blatantly take over as they have done. They have no shame in admitting their game. Shame on us. Shame on Democrats. Shame on any moderate or anyone who loves our country for allowing it to get this far. But they are admitting what they plan to do. They have been admitting it for generations now. You and I talked about it last time we were here.
1: Yeah.
0: There are people that have hated this country for how long? How many university professors have been teaching this nonsense for decades? None of this is new. And I'm sorry that it had to get this far for anyone to want to stand up. But I'm not going to applaud Van Jones or anybody else for saying, hey, if you side with terrorists, you might be on the wrong side. I think we all know that.
1: Yeah. I mean, that's kind of obvious. We should take that as a baseline, right? And I was talking about it earlier in the show, and I'm just so intrigued and arguably obsessed with this emerging stuff, because I felt like I've been talking about it earlier on the program, as in going back months, this stuff coming out of Cuba.
0: Yeah.
1: Because you're now, you know, I didn't have any inside baseball. I want to be clear about that. I don't have access to classified reporting anymore. That's my previous life. But that said, I could just feel it in the air as Trump was starting to put pressure on Venezuela, isn't before the body snatch of Maduro, that, you know, the stuff that we were starting to see emerge from the Caribbean just demonstrates the footprint that the communists have and the forward-looking plans that they have here to undermine America. And Cuba has been a beachhead for them. And there's a reason why Bill de Blasio, my recollection is he honeymooned there.
0: Yeah.
1: You have AOC. Code pink.
0: Karen Bass. Big one.
1: That's right. All of these characters, they all go and get their ticket punched in Havana.
0: Yeah.
1: And then they come back all bright, shiny about how great things are. Meanwhile, you know, when you see the news clips, people are walking 2 miles for a bucket of water,
0: right,
1: because the whole place is broken down. They don't seem to get the cause and effect. They blame the embargo. Folks, the place was falling apart well before this recent embargo. It's not working because of the socialism. So let me ask you this. To stop this stuff, it has to be done at the ballot box. Unless, of course, some law enforcement gets involved some way, which could be happening, because my understanding is at least Hassan Piker and a few others are under DOJ investigation, as should be. The DSA is saying that if we go into Cuba, that is, America starts to take Cuba to flip the leadership there, that they're going to react here and they're going to target. This came out in their manifesto. It was part of what Marco Rubio put out yesterday, that they're going to be targeting military bases, ICE facilities, et cetera, et cetera. That makes them, to me, an arm of the Cuban government, if in fact those marching orders are coming from Havana. So I'd like to see it become a law enforcement issue, but let's take it out of that realm. Otherwise, it's going to have to be the ballot box. What's with women? What is with women? Why don't they see this? Because it's primarily white suburban women who are driving this. Do they not see that this is they're creating a world that they're going to really regret, their kids as a new mother that are going to have to grow up in?
0: Yeah, I mean, I think his name is God Sad.
1: He talks about suicidal empathy.
0: That's what he talks about. That's kind of the only explanation.
1: He's mad at me, by the way.
0: Oh, why? What did you do?
1: I said something on the Five where when I did counterterrorism. Look, when NYPD was running against the mafia, who'd you use? Used Italian cops. They know the culture, the language, etc. All right. Well, I got to tell you something. I had great detectives. A lot of them were Muslim guys, and they weren't like they learned Arabic at the Fletcher School. It's they knew Urdu because they grew up in Islamabad. Yeah. I still count many of them among my friends. And I said something like that, and he hit me hard on X, actually. I've been meaning to catch up with that. You know what? Maybe we can get him on the show. I'm hosting the rest of the week. Guys, remind me. Let's see if we can get Gad Said so he can yell at me. But you know, I think he makes... go ahead, I cut you off. So what was the point?
0: No, I think that's the point. You mentioned the book, but suicidal empathy is the best way to put it. I think it is very easy when you don't use your brain to let your heart kind of dictate what you want to do. And it's very... Again, if you don't want to look at the details, if you, for example, find yourself... I had a lot of friends who sent me videos, for example, of ICE apprehending someone. And they say, look how bad this looks. If you don't want to do the background research on how this person got here, what crime they're being arrested for, how they were found, it is very easy to... I mean, I sit and watch those clips and I get upset. It's very difficult to watch. I mean, no one is sitting here and saying that this is a dream come true. We're just saying that we would not be in this situation if Joe Biden hadn't allowed millions of illegal immigrants to come into our country to create this mess for Donald Trump to have to clean up. And sometimes when you clean up, it looks dirty. Yeah. Sometimes it's horrible to watch. That's a problem that they... created. And again, when you lead with your heart, sometimes your brain misses out on quite a few details.
1: Well put, yeah.
0: And you end up doing the wrong thing, saying the wrong thing, thinking the wrong thing, or it's just limited research to begin with. A lot of people don't have all the time in the world. They see headlines, and again, you read a headline, people know how to tear at the heartstrings. That's what journalists do now.
1: Oh, yeah.
0: They're not journalists anymore, right? Yeah. Most of them are just activists. They know what to do. They know the power that they hold over how many people, how many millions of people who read those headlines. And it happens. And I mean, I think for me, my goal is still trying to speak to people, because I can't tell you how many people I've met. And after a 30-minute conversation, they walk away saying something totally different than they walked into it yet. Like with I'm shocked every single time that when you present people with basic information that I would assume that they knew, but they didn't, they actually do walk away with a change of heart. So I do think it's possible. But look, I think a lot of people have been radicalized. I think it's been a very difficult, you know, decade, I'd say, in America, between the elections, the division, the COVID virus. I mean, people have lost their minds, truly. And I think if you teach enough people to hate America as little kids, they grow up with really no choice but to look for these headlines and to vote against their best interests and to want really the worst for our country. And I think that's why it starts at the very beginning. It starts really as little kids. That's why I'm so focused on it now as a new mother. And I just wish more people realize what matters and how good we have it here when they try to read about, let's say, the news of the day.
1: Yeah, they don't realize. We take it for granted. We've gotten soft because it's worked
0: 100%,
1: so well.
0: 100%,
1: And, you know, we forget. If you travel enough and read enough history, you start to realize, wow, you know, George Bush said something like, look, you already hit the lottery. You were born in America. But, you know, you make a good point. This has been a particularly tough decade. Yes. I mean, look, COVID was global. But with Americans being locked down, not being socialized in schools, you know, there's all these studies about suicide rates and people acting out and everything else. They don't get the education. I go back to what I said to Van Jones, which is the teachers union. Yeah. You know, our kids just don't understand this stuff and they don't understand the history of it. And I don't understand how it is that women who are from a different generation who were educated.
0: Yes.
1: Seem to be buying into this idea just on some, you know, on feelings.
0: But that's the problem.
1: On the vibe.
0: How many were indoctrinated instead of being educated? I remember as a little girl, my dad telling me, I will never in my life tell you what to think, but I will know that I failed as a parent if I didn't teach you how to think. And I think too many in colleges are not taught how to think. They're taught what to think. They're taught that they cannot actually think for themselves. And if they don't follow what their professor tells them and how they have to take about their thinking, they're on the wrong side of history. And that's the problem. No one anymore is taught what my dad told me as a little girl, how to think.
1: Well, it's because you have the history that you have and you can appreciate being here and what it means, you know. Now, the other side of that is a friend of my wife's who told her daughter who was going off to college, honey, I love you. Be safe. But if you think you're going to come back here as a screaming liberal, don't come back.
0: My daughter's still in diapers, and I've already given her this speech. I don't want to hear it. I don't want to think about it. You're going to come back with your face painted red, white, and blue, or you're not coming back.
1: Yeah, no nose ring. This is a no nose ring zone. You're not part of the nose ring militia. All right. Well, look, as the Jesuits used to say, give me the child till 7. I have him for life. And you know what? There's a lot of wisdom in that, a lot of truth.

0: And that's where we got to start. All right, we're going to see where it goes. The midterms are coming up. This is going to be a big, big deal.
1: Yeah.
0: America's at a little bit of a crossroads. We've covered it today, but unfortunately, we're out of time. But we'll have you back soon, yeah? You got anything coming up before you go that people need to know about?
1: No, nothing. Just keep an eye out. You never know.
0: All right, folks, the voice of reason, Elizabeth Pipko, a friend of the show. Always good to see you.
1: You too. Thank you.
0: All right, guys, we will be right back to take us out. Paul Morrow, Fox Across America.
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1: Guys, Paul Morrow, Fox Across America, taking us out of our final hour. First of all, thank you to all of you for joining us today, and thank you to our guests. Let's do our summary of what we heard today and assess if we can. First of all, we started the show with me ranting about the importance of what's going on in our southern hemisphere, the Donroe Doctrine, doing a little bit of history, why Cuba matters and why there's going to be significant action there going forward. Keep your eye on it. We then had James Comer, Congressman Comer, explain to us how it is likely that at some time quite soon we will get a vote, at the least, a transparent vote on the SAVE Act, so we can see who the culprits are who are keeping this vital legislation from going forward. Legislation, by the way, that has about an 80% approval rating across the board. Okay, so we're going to see that soon, and that's, to me, a big, big development. We then had Julian Epstein, who talked about the necessity of our incursion into the Middle East vis-a-vis Iran and why it has to be won, but why, in his estimation, Donald Trump has not made a clear enough case for why we are there. But he seems to think that we can still win it. Whatever winning means, those objectives have to be articulated clearly before they can be met. I have to agree with that, and I think we are right now in a little bit of a tough spot relative to Iran. I hope that the Donald Trump administration has a rabbit they're going to pull out of their hat here. We then had Jason Chaffetz, our friend, always has his finger on the pulse. And I think the takeaway from Jason was quite simple. As Senate Majority Leader, John Thune is done.

0: Zionism continues to eat its way into the American fabric for people who don't know any better. Those are the equities vote. And what can I say? You're going to have to get out there to vote for the midterms. Otherwise, who knows where this goes. We appreciate all of you. Fox Cross America.
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